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9: I'm Christine Lisi. Harry Kane scored twice, tying the English record for World Cup goals with 10 in a 4-2 win over Croatia. Congo won its first ever point at the World Cup by holding one of the pre-tournament favorites, Portugal, to a 1-1 draw. Ghana leads Panama 1-0 in the 95th minute. As Christian Pulisic looks to recover from a calf injury, the U.S. national team attacker continued to train apart from the main group at today's training session. The Americans' next play against Australia on Friday. Baseball, Jose Caballero's two-run single is up. The Yankees lead to 6-3 on the White Sox, bottom of the fifth inning. Bryce Edwards, one of three home runs for the Giants. They're leading the Braves 5-1, bottom six. Brewers up 7-4 on the Guardians, top of the fifth. Christian Yelich, Jackson Churio, a combined three hits, three runs scored, and three RBI. Cubs leading the Rockies at 7-1 in the bottom of the third inning. Dodgers beat the Rays 5-4. L.A. two-way star Shohei Ohtani dealing with a blister on his right hand as well as knee inflammation. Struggled on the mound. He gave up four runs in the fifth inning. He briefly pinch hit in the sixth and grounded out to end that inning. Padres 6, Cardinals 1, San Diego with the win despite going 4-for-14 with runners in scoring position and leaving 10 men on base. Diamondbacks 8, Angels 1. Mike Trout went 1-for-3 with a walk in the loss. Three hits apiece for Juan Soto, Bo Bichette, and Francisco Alvarez. Mets routed the Reds 9-1. Marlins got a pair of home runs, 5 RBI from Kyle Stowers. They beat the Phillies 12-4. Yordan Alvarez doubled in a run. He scored another. Astros took care of the Tigers 4-2. Royals beat the Nationals 6-2.
10: Hey, this is Rich Eisen. Coming up on Tuesday, NFL training camp's right around the corner. We've got the latest. The World Cup has kicked off. We'll give you the latest there as well. That's Tuesday's Rich Eisen Show on Disney+, the ESPN app, and ESPN Radio.

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5: World Cup action. England gets it done versus Croatia. I'm Q Myers. England coach Thomas Tuchel said his players overcame their nerves and the psychological fear of losing the lead to power past Croatia at Dallas Stadium. The Three Lions kicked off their World Cup campaign with an impressive 4-2 win. Also, Austria, they won a World Cup game for the first time in 36 years with a 3-1 victory over a Jordan team, making their debut at the global showpiece. An own goal from a corner kick that deflected off a Jordan defender gave Austria a 2-1 lead in the 76th minute, and a penalty kick deep in stoppage time extended that margin. Portugal versus Congo, that ended in a 1-1 draw on Wednesday in their opening World Cup match. Ronaldo was held scoreless for the fifth straight World Cup match and the 10th consecutive game in major competitions, including World Cups and European Championships. Congo, who are playing at the World Cup for the first time in 52 years, became the second African nation to make a strong start in the tournament against European competition following Cape Verde's 0-0 draw with Spain on Monday. In the Men's College World Series, North Carolina defeated West Virginia 12-7, and they advanced to the championship series. They will take on Oklahoma as they defeated Georgia 11-4. For more scores and analysis, check out ESPN.com and the all-new ESPN app. Coming up, more game night with Emmett Golden and me, Q Myers, here on ESPN Radio and the all-new ESPN app.
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0: meal. We had a great time. So, no, ain't no question about that. I guess it's, you know, that's how you like to turn up.
1: My parties are very selective. I went to the zoo one time to prove a point. No, seriously, I did. I went to the zoo. I don't know how the argument started, but an argument started about me only wanting to watch sports and always wanting to do what I wanted to do. Uh-huh. And it was coming up on a Sunday, and the Raiders were supposed to play. I think they were going to play the Chargers that day. I was living in the Bay at the time. And I was like, I don't need to watch sports. I could go do something else, which obviously I wanted to watch the game. I could care less about doing something else. But to prove a point, I was like, matter of fact, I'm going to come pick up my son and take him to the zoo tomorrow. And so I did. Now, I was upset because I wasn't able to keep up with the score. Right. But I had a good time, and I won that argument.
0: But that's, like, wow, that's the really only impressed. Reason you went was to win an argument.
1: Yeah, to prove a point. To prove a point. Absolutely.
0: That's awesome. That's awesome.
2: The drama be like that, man.
0: Right.
1: I mean, I'm telling you, sometimes you just got to, you know, you got to, Emma says it all the time, you got to get down how you live.
0: Got to get down how you live. I respect that. Are you an amusement park guy?
1: Back in the day, I was cool at the amusement park, but now it's, I mean, I'm good. I'm not getting on no rides, you know, so what am I going to do?
0: Oh,
1: so,
0: man, I love roller coasters. You don't like roller coasters?
1: No, are you kidding me? I'm a bruh.
0: They're awesome.
1: We don't need to get on no roller coaster. Life is a roller coaster. I sure don't need to stand in line for life.
0: Preach, brother. Preach.
1: I don't need to stand in line for life.
0: Life is a roller coaster.
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10: Music is a bridge between the material and the spiritual. My name is Harvey Lauer, and I'm 82. As a blind person, you have to be aware that nobody can tell you what you can or can't do. You really have to try things. My folks got me a little radio in 1940, and that was the best Christmas present I ever got. When I was 11 years old is when I started to play the piano, and then the accordion, and then the cello. My wife, who was also blind, was a good cook. When she died, that's when I started Meals on Wheels. America, let's do lunch.
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1: So it's going to be North Carolina and Oklahoma. They'll be in the championship series. That's get started on Saturday on ESPN. How about the Yankees and the White Sox? A little Major League Baseball action. What happened in the bottom of the fifth?
2: Goldschmidt hammers that. Oppo and gone. Paul Goldschmidt continues to rake. A three-run shot. And the Yankees have blown it open. It's 9-3.
0: Prime Silliness. Video on the Silliness. Call there, Yankees 10, White Sox 5.
1: I'm not even going to give them any more love, man. I heard that song too many times, man. We didn't call for the bell 18 times.
0: We called for the bell, and this but song. Sure got that.
1: Yeah, exactly. He ain't missing a beat with that one. Okay, I see how he is when it comes to Cardi B. He's Emmett Golden. I'm Q Myers. Coming up next, SportsCenter All Night with Jay Reynolds. 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
1: For Corbin Carroll, fifth player with multiple grand slams this season. Arizona gets the win over the Angels. That Oklahoma power surge coming later rather than sooner. That's next. SportsCenter All Night continues. 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
9: 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Microsoft President and Vice Chair Brad Smith has more.
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16: This ball is up in the air to center field. It is carrying. Lujo is at the wall. There's your carry. There's your home run.
3: Shohei Ohtani takes to the mound as the Dodgers look to sweep the Rays.
17: Two ball, two strike pitch to Fiducia. Swings and he strikes out. Ohtani takes care of that.
3: Where will Giannis play next season?
18: If I'm the Boston Celtics and I haven't won a championship in a couple of years and I've been shooting all these threes, bringing Giannis in, if I can fit him into what I do, I think that would be the perfect sort of fit.
3: Plus, all the latest news from the NFL offseason.
19: George has now been pushed out another year and he has to go ahead and kind of like and really extend his resume and prove to the Dallas.

0: 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More still to come.
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13: This ball is up in the air to center field. It is carrying. Lujo is at the wall. There's your carry. There's your home run.
0: Shohei Ohtani takes to the mound as the Dodgers look to sweep the Rays.
14: Two ball, two strike pitch to Fiducia. Swings and he strikes out. Ohtani takes care of that.
0: Where will Giannis play next season?
15: If I'm the Boston Celtics and I haven't won a championship in a couple of years and I've been shooting all these threes, bringing Giannis in, if I can fit him into what I do, I think that would be the perfect sort of fit.
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16: Look, George has now been pushed out another year, and he has to go ahead and kind of like and really extend his resume and prove to the Dallas Cowboys or some other football team, I'm worthy of getting that 30-plus million per year.
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17: 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We'll check on Long Island coming up. Meanwhile, the Dodgers have been able to

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19: 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It is carrying. Lujo is at the wall. 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
17: Shohei Ohtani takes to the mound as the Dodgers look to sweep the Rays.
20: Two ball, two strike pitch. To Fiducia. Swings and he strikes out. Ohtani takes care of that.
17: Where will Giannis play next season?
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23: Where will the winds be blowing the next couple of days? That is a question. 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We'll check on Long Island coming up. Meanwhile, the Dodgers have been able to try and allow Shohei Ohtani to focus on one thing this season, whether it be pitching or hitting each time he goes out there. So he hasn't been in the lineup batting on days that he's been on the mound. Wednesday, though, a first. Ohtani actually batted in a game in which he was the starting pitcher, but not in the starting batting order. It's the fourth instance of any player doing so since the DH was universally adopted for good in 2022. As for Ohtani on the mound Wednesday against the Rays.
20: Two ball, two strike pitch to Fiducia. Swings and he strikes out. Ohtani takes care of that with a high octane fastball.
23: Ohtani.

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6: Hey, it's Evan Cohen. 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
9: This ball is up in the air to center field. It is carrying. Luho is at the wall. There's your carry. 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
5: Shohei Ohtani takes to the mound as the Dodgers look to sweep the Rays.
10: Two ball, two strike pitch to Fiducia. Swings and he strikes out. Ohtani takes care of that.
5: Where will Giannis play next season?
11: If I'm the Boston Celtics and I haven't won a championship in a couple of years and I've been shooting all these threes, bringing Giannis in, if I can fit him into what I do, I think that would be the perfect sort of fit.
5: Plus, all the latest news from the NFL offseason.
12: Look, George has now been pushed out another year, and he has to go ahead and kind of like and really extend his resume and prove to the Dallas Cowboys or some other football team, I'm worthy of getting that $30-plus million per year.
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13: Where will the winds be blowing the next couple of days? That is a question. 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We'll check on Long Island coming up. Meanwhile, the Dodgers have been able to try and allow Shohei Ohtani to focus on one thing this season, whether it be pitching or hitting each time he goes out there. So he hasn't been in the lineup batting on days that he's been on the mound. Wednesday, though, a first. Ohtani actually batted in a game in which he was the starting pitcher, but not in the starting batting order. It's the fourth instance of any player doing so since the DH was universally adopted for good in 2022. As for Ohtani on the mound Wednesday against the Rays.
10: Two ball, two strike pitch to Fiducia. Swings and he strikes out. Ohtani takes care of that with a high octane fastball.
13: Ohtani, five strikeouts over his six innings on the mound, but Tampa Bay was holding a lead at that point in the top of the sixth. Bottom of the sixth inning.
10: 3-for-8 with runners in scoring position, and Freddie hits a high fly ball deep center field, way back. It is gone! A home run for Freddie Freeman flips the score. The Dodgers now lead it 5-4 as Freeman hits his 12th home run of the season, the 379th of his career.
13: That puts the Dodgers out in front as well. AM 570 LA Sports. Dodgers, a 5-4 win over the Rays. Tampa Bay falling to 7-15 since May 24th. Tied with the Padres for the worst record over that span. Dodgers win it 5-4, 20 scoreless innings from the third inning of Monday through the fourth inning of this game on Wednesday. Longest scoreless inning streak since June of 2024. Three

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6: Hey, we're checking in with Mike Cruza. Mountain Mike, he is in Minnesota for some reason. Isn't it salmon season, man?
7: No, it's starting to take off. But, you know, I took a wrong turn at the Yukon River, and poosh, here I was. I miss Kevlar so much. You know, my buddy Kevlar Jackson, who's going to come up and do a live remote in the Last Frontier one of these days.
6: I should. I definitely should.
7: Well, Arbitron through the roof.
6: Well, I don't know if I'm going to do it during, you know, a grizzly hunt or anything, which is what you just did.
7: Just got back, well, the middle of the month of May, I got back from Kodiak. It was brutal. Mm. Kodiak Island has some of the roughest weather in Alaska. Mm. And we all know it, but it sure let us know it this time. Mm. And we had a really cold spring and winter up there. And this spring, I mean, it was cold and windy and rain and foggy. I seen two bear in about 7 days and had to cut the hunt short. But, you know, I mean, it's neat seeing it. When you see the animals, those big animals, it's really something. It's thrilling. But I didn't see near what we hoped to see, and the weather was pretty rough. In fact, we took a big boat over, a 38-foot boat, and the one day they're putting out, it's going to be 70-mile-an-hour winds. And the bay we were in of the ocean, we didn't have covered, I mean, a place to get out of that. So at about 5 in the morning, we were trying to move about 15 miles to another bay that we thought we could have a little better security from or get out of the wind. And it was good for a while. But, I mean, all day the wind blew and howled and rained and sideways rain. But when it's starting to get dark, we started to get those tides and we started getting backflow, and that beat us up. We stayed up all night hoping the anchor held, you know, because we weren't very far, you know, maybe 50 yards offshore, trying to tuck into a little cove there. So that wears you out when you're bouncing around. You know, Gilligan Mike can't take all that bouncing at us.
6: Well, did you get a bear?
7: No. No, yeah.
6: All that for nothing.
7: It was a tough hunt. We didn't see it. We only saw the two, you know, and for whatever reason. It was slow. Like I say, I don't have to get – I like seeing them or, you know, the first trip I had to Kodiak, I had four bear 30 yards or less from me, four big brown bear, you know. So that was thrilling, you know, to get that close to those beautiful animals or big animals and just to see them licking their chops and not, when my leg's not in there with them, so, you know, or chewing on me. But so it was fun, but it is always a rougher hunt. It's just one of those places that gets weird because it gets weird winds and a lot of wind, rain, snow. And I got to throw a plug in. You know, that's the biggest Coast Guard base in North America is on Kodiak Island. Mm-hmm. And those coasties, they do a tremendous job. They are always there when something happens, whether on the – even on land, you know, they'll come to save people. They don't get enough gratitude toward them, you know, for what they do. They really do. They're always helping out. And anything in the water, they're right there. Search and rescue, Maydays, you know, it doesn't matter how bad the weather is, we're coming. Mm-hmm. You know, in that remote country, it's kind of nice feeling. In fact, the bay we were in, we'd see them flying over once in a while, the helicopter, coastie helicopter be flying over, doing other stuff, you know. I don't think they were looking for us. And that was a thrill when we had to leave early because the weather was so bad. We had to go 157 miles across open ocean to get back to Homer. And we got by those barren islands, they call them. And we went from fairly calm water to 9.5-foot swells. Mm. And, you know, you say 38-foot boat mites, you know, that thing threw me around. I was trying to pick something up that fell. And finally I said, not let everything go because you couldn't boom, boom, you know. It was quite an adventure. I figured we'd end up, you know, on one of those, they're just isolated islands, but I thought we didn't have Ginger. We didn't have, what's the Marianne? Other? Marianne. We didn't have the professor, the Howells. We just had me and Hughesy, my buddy. Yeah. Okay. And we were at each other's throats already from being in that boat for, you know, 10 days together.
6: So how big do those bears get?
7: They'll weigh 1,500 pounds, a big male. Wow. But spring, they're not as big.
6: Okay.
7: I mean, lengthwise, they are, but they spend all summer fattening up. And that same bear, if you got one that weighed 1,000, I'm just saying a big 1,000-pound male now, he probably would be, you know, 1,400 pounds in the fall, you know, once he's eaten salmon and all that most of the summer.
6: So where is Kodiak at exactly?
7: It's about 100, well, Homer.
6: The Pacific Ocean.
7: Yeah, it's 157 miles from Homer, Alaska.
6: Okay.
7: Which the south end of Kenai Peninsula. It's a southwest a little bit.
6: Oh, okay.
7: It's not straight south. It's kind of south and west. Actually, when the weather's nice, I mean, a lot of people run back and forth in their boats. You just, you know, it's ocean. You got to play the weather. You're crossing big water. But it's got a really weird weather pattern. I don't understand all that stuff in the ocean. But that can be, it can be calm all over and there. It's got huge swells. So it's just noted for, and wind, every time I'm there, you got it 1 or 2 days, at least 50-mile-an-hour winds. You know, and when you're in a boat, the first time I went, I flew in. Well, we rode it out in a tent, but, you know, we were pretty good. There were some small willows and stuff. We, you know, were kind of protected a little bit there. But, you know, you don't do nothing. You know, those days you can't really go out and hunt. But when you're in a boat, it's a lot different. So you got to make sure your boat ain't ending up on shore.
6: Mike Caruso is my guest. When we come back, we'll talk salmon fishing in the Last Frontier.
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6: Continuing my conversation with Mountain Mike Ruzza, Mr. Adventure from Alaska. Most of the time when you're in Alaska, you are a guiding for salmon.
7: Yes.
6: And you apparently got some good deals for us lately.
7: I do this year. What happened was we're pretty booked for the year, but in August, 13th August on, we have some really good deals. We had, and it's great fishing then, and we're still doing the salt. You're still halibut fishing, ling cod, rockfish. Those are our two saltwater trips we do. And then the salmon in the river. And this is a pink salmon year. Mm-hmm. They come in even years by the gazillions. So, I mean, you want to bring fish home because they all have separate limits. Pink salmon, you can have six a day. Sockeye at six a day, or two silvers and four sockeye. They're mm-hmm. tied together. Mm-hmm. And for catching fish, the pinks are just voracious. They hit everything. I mean, in fact, they drive me nuts when I'm guiding because I'm always taking them off, and they're good. We're lower river. When you get those female, we call them chrome because they just came in and they're silver. They're oilier fish. They're excellent smoked. But I have friends that come up just in even years just so they can get a bunch of pinks, and they bake them too. We eat them, or cook normal ways and mm-hmm. out of this world. In fact, I'm going to make Kev eat some here one of these days. But they get a bum rap because, of course, locals, can get the silvers, the top shelf, what they say. Yeah. But all of us growing up, when you went and got canned salmon, you couldn't afford canned sockeye. You go in even to this day and look, and that's $15 for a can. You can get canned pink salmon for like $4 or something. Right. So it's a lot more reasonable. But yeah, about that 10th, 13th of August, something like that, I had a big group. We get a lot of oil people that come in, have meetings and stuff, and stay with us. And they canceled the other day because they got some big work thing going on. And I know the way of the cost of gas, and I'm not getting into that, but they had some stuff they had to cancel that week. They were doing, starting some turnaround or something earlier. So if anybody's interested, get a hold of us at 907-283-9489. It's Kenai River Bend Resort, 907-283-9489. If you call, ask for Don.
6: Okay.
7: Because Don answers the phone, and he's the owner, and we'll cut you a good deal if you want to do some great fishing. Mm-hmm. And plane tickets aren't bad. A lot of people call us, and not what you would think. They're finding it. I looked the other day for some people, and it was Sun Country round trip. It was about $570. That ain't from Minneapolis to Anchorage. Mm-hmm. Of course, Sun Country, at you got to pay for some extras, but still, I always said at $500 to $600 round trip to Alaska, and that isn't bad.
6: No, all right. So, yes. play out the course of the fishing year when it comes to salmon.
7: Well, the salmon, you know, they come from the open ocean, which is south of us, and we're in the Cook Inlet. So they'll hit the rivers below us first, you know. And in June, we've been fishing the Kasilof River, which is about 15 miles below us, because the sockeye come in there sooner, so we fish that. Right now, we're getting some sockeye in the Kenai River. What happens, though, those are what we call the Russian River fish. Russian River is about 50 river miles up from camp. And those fish go up to there, and then a Russian River creek comes in there, and there's Russian River lakes. And those fish all go up there. That's why we call them Russian River fish. They kind of, you can catch some down by us. We're way down the lower river, but they blow by pretty fast. If you aren't like going, geez, there's some fish coming through, and they're on a mission to go up there. And interesting point, sockeye are only found in rivers that have a lake. They have to have a lake. Okay. You know, there's some rivers that no sockeye going because it's just the river. Other salmon will. But so anyhow, we're doing the Kasilof, but the saltwater fishing is really good. And we do have openings in June, too. We get the halibut are in closer to shore, just shallower water, and we get quite a few nice ones. We get them all the way through, but you're fishing shallower water in June, and we got some really good deals then too. We got a little bit of opening there, but so they come in about at the 5th of July is when the Kenai starts. In the last few years, 5th of July or so, we've had a pulse, you know, where quite a few salmon come in for about 5-6 days. Then it drops off for about 5 or 6 days. And then usually right the 15th of July, give or take a day, boom. It's like clockwork. Here they come. And once they start, last year they have counters, fisheries in the river, and over 4 million sockeye came in. It's hard to describe because it's so incredible. It's one of the most incredible wild migrations. And they just, the river's just alive. And then now this year, you'll have 3-4 million pinks come in. And if you've never been up there, the Kenai isn't a big river.
6: Yeah.
7: It's the widest spot might be, you know, 300 yards, and it's kind of ribbon. But a lot of times, you know, it's 100 yards across. And so those fish just, and they come in there. Of course, you got kings coming in. We haven't been able to fish them because the numbers are down, but you still got kings coming in. And then, you know, towards the end of July and August 1st, that's when the silver start coming in and the pinks. They start about then. But the sockeye, usually we're on them till about the 15th of August. Then we transition to silvers. And the pinks, they'll be driving. No matter if you're fishing sockeye or silvers, they're always, you know, on you. But like I said, they're good to eat.
6: So. And you you can fish them from a boat, but a lot of times you can fish them from shore.
7: The sockeye, we'll take you by boat, but you stand in the water, shallow water.
6: Oh, okay.
7: Silvers, when we get to that point, like mid-August, we fish out of the boat or right next to shore. But we use lures with that. It's a little different fishing. It's actually very relaxing. You know, you put your plug out, and the current is 10 miles an hour. It moves. So that works your lure. You know, we're anchored and stick your rod in a rod holder, but pretty soon it's zoom, and they're out of the water. It's pretty exciting. I would say I could even get Kevel limit on those, you know.
6: All right. That's saying something. Well, in the meantime, since you took a wrong turn and ended up in Minnesota, you went fishing here. As good as the salmon fishing in Alaska?
7: You know, I like walleyes. I hit blackneck a few times. It's not what it used to be. I don't know why, and I am not around much. But usually this time of year, it should be pretty good. But there's hardly anybody there because Red Lake's on fire. I heard even Winnie's, you know, really good. But blackneck, you know, I've been slipping in the evenings with leeches, which, you know, I sell them for a buck a piece. Holy cow, price of leeches nowadays. You catch a fish and you're trying to pull that leech out of it. Give it back. No, but, and I'm not the greatest. You know, when I was working, it was easy because I'd go look at what everybody's got, what they're using, and where they're at, so I knew where to go. But now when I'm on my own, you know, no, not so much. But, you know, I did get some walleyes. It was fun. But I like pan fishing, and usually it's prime now, and I haven't been impressed. Now, I know we're behind a little bit, but I've hit three of the lakes, the five-fish limit I was telling you before. I always thought after a few years, you know, once it's established that it was reasonable to expect, you know, some a three-quarter to a pound bluegill if, you know, you wanted to keep them. But you would catch fish in that range, you know, that little more top end. And, boy, you know, like gull, where I have a place yet, I was out there last night, and I don't think we caught anything over 6 ounces. And I'm serious. And we fished all over. I mean, we caught a ton of them, but they were just little. So I don't know if big ones haven't moved in and, you know, to the shallower water. I don't know. Okay. I hit two other local lakes right there. Same thing. I wasn't, you know, we don't keep it. I just like catching them, but wasn't impressed. Now, maybe it's me, but I fished them enough on those lakes where I would think I'd, you know, would get something decent. So I don't know what's up. I know it's a different spring, though.
6: As many people know, Mike Ruzza spent decades as a DNR conservation officer in our area, and after his service to the state and our community, he retired and is now a fishing guide at Kenai Riverbend Resort in Alaska. 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
6: Kenai Riverbend Resort fishing guide Mike Ruse, my guest today. When do you head back to Alaska?
7: Soon.
6: Soon.
7: You never know. Wind blows. Yeah, I'll be out of here in a couple of days. I came down for a retirement party for, you know, partner I worked with, Deputy Lee Anderson. Great guy. He was top shelf, and he retired, and you know he'll be a loss for the department. He did well deserved, put 29 years in, but he was a class officer. Even if you dealt with him, you know, officially, he still was that type of guy where you respected him because he was good all the way around, just a great guy. So, I just come back a little bit, see my grandkids, and before the big rush, which. When I get back, it's really going to start. But, yeah, if you've never been up there, you got to come up to a lot. I tell that all the time to people, and I get a lot of them up there, and they all come back. They go, holy cow, you know. And so much of our fishing, June's good for halibut. And like I say, in the Kasilof, we get that early run of sockeye. So you're getting salmon and whitefish, the halibut and so forth. But about the mid-July is when it really starts till mid-September, you know, when the salmon just keep coming. And, you know, you get later in August and all those fish die. That's what's incredible. You know, you get 10 million fish in that little river. Kenai is 82 miles long, so it's not – but – they all die.
6: Wow.
7: Yeah, if you get when the water starts going down, I mean, some of them little gravel bars, because it's glacier fed. So when you get later in August, the mountains, they're starting to freeze up, so the water starts dropping. But you can't believe how many fish. But that's nature's cycle. All them young salmon fry, you'll see them and they're eating on them carcasses. They just, you know, everything. Wow. Even the ducks eat a lot of it. And you know, and I like eating ducks, but they're hard to swallow when you get the mallards feeding on rotten salmon.
6: Okay, so of all the people you've guided up there, who's come from the farthest?
7: We've had a lot of celebrities up there. I haven't guided them because they want them to catch fish. We get people from Korea and Japan. I've had them, you know, and I try to talk to them and they look at me weirdly because, you know, I've got this broken, the way I can talk and I'm going, it was interesting. I had a doctor from New York. He was Korean, but he spoke good English. But one of his friends didn't speak, and I'm trying to get to him. We're fishing kings. What happens when you get a king on, one person, I'll say, grab the net. The signal is you hold your big landing net up. That tells the other boats you got a king on because you fish from a boat. And they take off, you know. So the other boat.

0: go wind, wind, wild, and zzz, off it goes again. But you know, that was kind of fun, you know. And you know, the gentleman up front, I'm, you know, trying to point at him to hold it up, you know. And I did beforehand, but I,
1: yeah,
0: no comprende, baby.
1: But how many trips a year do you take people out on?
0: I don't do as many. Our younger guys make a living. I mean, mm-hmm. Seriously, that's what they do for a living. They guide in the summer, and some of them go to Mexico or Florida. They, you know, they guide in the winter. But so I guided more before, but I do about 20, 25. I just go on the river as much as needed. But I, you know, it's the getting out of the boat's getting harder, in and out of the boat, baby. You know, age is catching up to me. Uh-oh. Silvers isn't bad, you know, because you stay in the boat. You know, but anyhow, but it is quite incredible. We get a lot of people from Bemidji. You'd be surprised how many people come up there and this area, even if they're not with us. I'll see them up there fishing, or they'll start, you know, not staying at our lodge, but I'll see them up there, and I'm going, well, you know, it's kind of neat. So, no, remember, I always say this, no possession limit, daily limit. You can take a limit of everything every day. So you take a lot of fish home. In fact, like this would be a year where you say, how much do you want to take, you know,
1: right?
0: Because you're getting limits of pinks and silvers, sockeyes, you know, depending on when you're there, of course. But that adds up. I figure 12 sockeyes, or if the bigger bucks are coming in, to 14. That's a 50-pound box of filleted fish.
1: How do you get them home?
0: We put them in insulated boxes, and they only weigh 2.5 pounds. It's the way everything goes now. It's got that silver, looks like bubble wrap almost in it, but it's insulation. We band them up, and you take them as luggage on the plane.
1: Oh.
0: And when you're there in the summer, that airport, everybody's got boxes of fish. And they all have freezers up there. If a plane's delayed, they put them in the freezers. You know, the airlines will put them in the freezers for you there.
1: Okay.
0: And take care of them. But that's the way you do it.
1: I'm assuming you got to buy a license as well.
0: Fishing license, yeah, 7 or 14, depending. Most people are there for 7 days.
1: Okay.
0: You know, they have a 1 day, I think it's a 1 day, a 3 day, 7 and a 14 for non-residents. You ask me how much, and I can't remember. I think a 7 day is about $50, $45.
1: Okay.
0: It isn't bad.
1: No, it's not horrible.
0: No. For the amount, you know, I always tell people this. If you come up there and you really like eating salmon and halibut, well, halibut's about $40 a pound now, they tell me. Well, you catch a 100-pound halibut, you've got 60 pounds of meat. So at 40 pounds, you know, you look at the value. You know, I know you went up there, and sockeye, I see it in a lot of stores here. Wildcaught Alaska sockeye is $20 a pound at least.
1: Wow.
0: Well, you can have 6 a day of those. You know what I'm saying? You come home. You may have dropped $3,000 on the trip, and you got $4,000 worth of fish. Not that you can sell, but I mean, if you bought that much fish, that's what it would cost you. So you get a lot of that. You know, I want you to know, Kev don't come up, but he sure wants me to stop in when I bring fish back.
1: Well, it's all about the preparation. I know
0: that's
1: how to prepare.
0: That's true. I know you're busy, you know, keeping us well informed and entertaining us, you know, on the radio waves. So,
1: all right, okay. So basically, if we want to get booked, you go to the website. Is that the best way to do it?
0: Website, or if you want to do this, like the opening I got in August, or some of the openings left. It's best to give us a call. You can go on our website, Kenai River Bend Resort, and see all the stuff there. We've been there, same family, 47 years run it.
1: Wow.
0: We're the biggest lodge on the Kenai, the oldest. The boys run it now. Mom and Dad are with the Lord, but it's a family-run business. Everybody's so nice, you know, that it's all about you and having fun. All our trips are fully guided. We own all the boats. It's all our captains and stuff, so we don't pawn you off with anybody else. So if you call us at 907-283-9489, ask for Don, because he's the owner, and he said, well, if anybody's interested in like that August period now, we know it's late in the game, but we do have some openings if you're interested. Give you a real good price on that for coming up.
1: Okay. Anything else, Mr. Mike?
0: No. Well, let's see. I'm going to call you in July when they're

0: knee deep and fish all over and give you the update like okay. I do. But looks like a good summer. I mean, we've got a lot of bookings, but daylight all the time up there now.
1: Oh, yeah.
0: You know, you go to bed and it don't feel like you're going to bed because the sun's peeking. Mr. Sun is looking in your window. So,
1: Mountain Mike Cruza headed back to Alaska in a few days. Always great when he pops in and corrects all of our misconceptions. So.
0: You know I got an answer for everything.
1: Yes. Mike, thanks for being here today.
0: I appreciate it, Kevlar. Always listen to Kev. And by the way, he's the best. I know you all agree. Thank you.
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13: Yeah, man, looking forward to it. It's happening. And again, we'll talk to an hour from now, Tommy Brennan of Saturday Night Live, who's the host for Saturday. And I mean, tickets are still available for Saturday's show, but from what I've been told, it's selling really well. It's only, I believe, $20 a ticket or something like that to get in.
14: What time will that be?
13: We go on at 7:55, play for about a half hour.
14: Where's the name of the place again?
13: Mystic Lake Amphitheater.
14: Sweet, dude.
13: Yeah, man, it'd be fun. Practicing up last night with the Rocket Club boys. Should be good.
14: Were you singing, spending all day in Lake Baganzo?
13: You'd like to know, wouldn't you?
14: Was my guy there?
13: He was not.
14: He passed?
13: No, he's still with, who knows, though? I haven't seen him, so I can't. You ask me that, and I always say no, but I don't know for sure. I haven't seen him this morning.
14: I hope he didn't
13: I only
14: pass.
13: Know for sure that you four are awake and alive. You know what I mean?
14: Well, what about my dad?
13: I know.
15: Not sure he's alive still.
13: No, he well
15: knows
13: oh,
15: where he is.
13: Cripes, I should have taken the ball gag out.
14: Where'd you leave
13: You're
14: him?
13: So right. I leave
15: in his
13: him
15: mouth.
13: Just outside of Cub Foods.
14: Wow.
13: Right across the
14: that
13: street
14: is
13: here.
14: Thing.
15: All right, let's do front page sports. Let's see what's going on in the world of sports.
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15: Holiday Station Stores. I went there this morning. I did one of those bits where it's like, hey, I'll get gas when I go to work tomorrow. Then I got in my car this morning. I'm like, oh, man, I'm like empty. So I stopped at Holiday on the way. Just got gas. That's a boring story. I didn't go in. But if I had gone in for a limited time, you can buy two, get one free when it comes to Monster. 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The Ultra Zero, the regulars, the juice, the rehab ones. 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I should have gone in.
14: Yeah, Holiday Wales.
13: I don't know. It's a wasted opportunity.
15: Should have gone in.
13: Yeah.
15: The Minnesota Lynx have an absolute superstar. Her name is Olivia Miles. A career-high 31 points in a 99-83 win over the Sparks. The Lynx have the best record in the WNBA. They are 12-3. Miles, with the 31 points, now is in ninth in the WNBA in scoring at 19 a game.
14: My God.
15: Like, Miles, more than Paige Beckers. That's how much she's scoring here. She's ahead of Beckers.
14: Are we allowed to bring up that she's better than the number one overall pick, or are the Dallas Wings going to get offended?
11: Yeah, feelings might get hurt.
14: Yes, thank you, Zach. Sorry.
15: The Lynx are at Golden State tomorrow at 9 o'clock, but man, they are just on a tear, and this is the repeat take from our show this week and every other show this week, is this is all without Nafisa.
14: Yeah.
15: Like, are they the best or second best team in the league? Because obviously Vegas is still a force. could they get like really, really far even without her?
13: I think they could.
14: Yeah, especially with Olivia Miles.
15: I think they're so loaded that they could make a run even if Nafisa didn't play.
14: You see the bit last night?
15: Isn't that nuts?
14: She had 24 in the first half, and like she made a basket, and she's just like playing with her hair. It's a cool look. Mm. She's got swag, man. Yeah. She's sweet.
13: I don't know what's going on with our women athletes in this town, but the Aurora are 9-0. They haven't given up a goal all year.
14: Jeez.
13: They haven't given up a goal at all. And that is through 9 games, undefeated. You know what? We need to give up on men's sports in this town.
15: But we already did.
14: Yeah, we already did. No one reports.
13: Yeah.
15: No one in this town reports.
13: What was the baseball movie about the ladies?
15: League of Their Own.
13: Do we have a female baseball league happening now? If not, should we start one so we can dominate it and win a championship?
14: Yeah, as long as the Polads don't own it.
13: Oh, boy.
14: No, that's
13: I just woke up
14: different.
13: As Carl Polad.
14: He died.
13: Oh, God, I didn't wake up. Oh, let me out of here. That'd be a tough one.
14: Yeah, that'd be odd. Al, get out of here.
13: No. He's in a casket.
15: The U.S. Open is underway. Nobody so far, at least in terms of the leaderboard that I'm looking at, Sauce, unless you have a 60-second ahead of me update. We have like 6 guys at even. Nobody's under par yet.
14: Well, Rosie's guy, James Nicholas, is he's even. That was Rosie's guy.
13: Is he a saint?
14: Yeah. And then the other guy, Rosie wanted Taylor Montgomery. He's also even. So both of Rosie's guys have the best score so far out on the course.
15: Sure.
14: But a bunch of big names get underway in about 20 minutes.
15: Such as?
14: Well, my guy.
15: Who's your guy?
14: Cam Young. And let's see here, Daddy. I had it right here.
15: Kepka's at 6:30.
14: Kepka plays with him. Chris Goddarup is the guy.
13: Yep. Chris did what now?
14: Sam Burns gets
15: 6:40. McIlroy 6:52. Right? Yeah. Fleetwood 6:52. Patrick Reed 6:52. Oberg 6:52. They're all the big names are right around the corner.
13: Do you have the entire list right in front of you?
15: Most of them, yeah, sure.
13: Do you know when?
15: Happy birthday!
14: Happy birthday!
13: Do you know when rapper OT Genesis?
14: Happy birthday, OT Genesis.
15: Let's see, Genesis was, in the 80s?
14: Isn't Phil Collins like 80?
13: But this is rapper, OT Genesis.
15: Cool name.
13: Yeah, man.
15: I've never heard of that person.
14: Neither have I.
13: Okay.
15: I've heard of the band Genesis. I've heard of the Sega Genesis.
14: Yeah.
15: I've vaguely heard of the Book of Genesis. Hmm. Wasn't there a gal on Real World named Genesis?
14: I have no idea. That's only something you would know.
17: Probably, if you're saying
14: yeah,
17: it.
14: Correct. Yeah.
15: I feel like there was.
14: Did the band Genesis ever come out with like a coffee table book called the Book of Genesis?
13: I don't know. I think it's. I get where
15: that's
13: you're
15: not
13: going.
15: A bad idea.
13: It's a real good idea.
15: I had a very similar idea in the 90s. I had an idea for a coffee table book about coffee tables, and then like if you didn't have a coffee table. You could, like, pull back these. It was almost like a pop-up book. And then you could, it had its own, like, legs. So your coffee table book became a coffee table. And you'd have, like, celebrity coffee. Pull your hands up.
14: He won't be here till next month on a Wednesday.
15: Oh, God, that's right. Rosie's not here.
13: Corey, real quick. At what point today does keyboard player and musician Dizzy Reed tee off?
14: Happy birthday, Dizzy Reed.
15: Well, Patrick Reed tees off at 6:52, and I hear he has vertigo.
13: Oh,
15: so.
13: No.
14: Oh, buddy.
13: He plays keyboards for Guns N' Roses?
15: Sure.
14: That's the guy's name?
15: That's why everybody hates him, even his family.
14: Hawk, what's your favorite L.A. Guns song?
13: I like, the Ballad of Jane's their biggest hit, but I would probably say Rip and Tear.
15: So there was a Dizzy Dean, right? Wasn't he a baseball player?
13: Dizzy Dean also was in...
15: Then there was Dizzy Gillespie.
13: The hell is
14: yeah.
13: Band?
17: Dizzy Dale.
13: Love, hate.
14: Why, Dale? What about Dirty Dale?
15: Dizzy...
13: Gillespie? Dizzy.
15: Hang on, now I'm going to look up...
13: Somebody's dress? Me too.
15: Was
14: what?
15: There...
14: Jeez.
15: Genesis...
13: Who cares? Sauce.
15: On
17: Yep, I got it. World. Genesis Moss, Real World Boston. She's a lesbian with a troubled past.
15: That's what I thought.
17: She became friends with a gay drag queen named Adam.
18: Brilliant.
17: And spends a lot of time dancing and partying at a gay club.
15: Also spends a lot of time in Lake Bogonzwa.
18: Yeah, Lake Bogonzwa.
13: They won't have that there.
18: No.
17: By the way, it's just crazy because you see Genesis Moss and the next name on the Wikipedia is Sean Duffy.
15: Exactly.
13: Who the hell is Sean Duffy?
15: He is the transportation secretary now, but he was on The Real World like 100%, like almost 30 years ago. And he married another gal from Road Rules. Rachel is from Road Rules.
13: Oh, my God. I don't mean about that. Sorry. I just read something for Thomas. If he were here, he'd be so pleased.
15: Mm. Is that right? Some laws being erased?
13: No. Well,
15: should he move to Alabama or how is this working?
13: You know what? Everything's legal somewhere.
17: Oh, my God.
18: My God.
17: State Fair t-shirt.
18: Yep.
13: It's true. It's true.
18: My God.
13: It's true.
18: That's right around the corner.
13: The Rocky Horror Picture Show is coming to the Sphere in Las Vegas. Can you imagine the party? The amount, 19,000 people. That would be so much fun.
18: I've never seen it.
15: Same.
13: Well, it's just okay unless you're with 70 people and they're all dressed up and singing and having the time of their life.
15: It's the vibe, right?
13: My God, that would be so much fun, Zacho. That would be so much fun.
15: Get high into it.
13: Yeah.
17: What is it?
13: You really don't know.
17: The Rocky Horror?
13: Rocky Horror Picture Show? It's a very campy movie from the, I would guess, 70s? I believe probably early 70s.
15: Probably
13: like
15: right around late 75. 70s.
13: Maybe, 75.
15: I would have said like 78, and, 79 almost, but 75.
13: The guy who's the butler in Home Alone 2 is the main character, and he's a basically a cross-dressing vampire. But it doesn't even matter what the movie's about. It's got this great soundtrack that's not great, but a great soundtrack. And everybody who goes to the movie dresses up as a character in the movie, and they all sing and dance and do every line to every movie. Doing that with 19,000 people or however many people get into the Sphere would be the most fun ever. Everybody high, everybody drunk, everybody getting it on.
17: Yeah, that's...
13: be fun.
17: I thought it was like a scary movie when I saw the headlines, but...
13: It is definitely not. It's the exact opposite. It's just, I mean...
17: Sick.
13: And they do it like at movie theaters all over America, especially like old school ones, like the one down in Columbia Heights and stuff like that. They show it, and everybody gets dressed up, and they go have fun, and everybody's just, it's just cool, man. It's super neat. That would be so fun. My God, that would be out of control.
18: Like the definition of a cult classic.
13: It is, because everybody who's watching it knows it's not a great movie, but they know every line. It's like watching, it's like, what's that, 3,000?
15: Mystery Science Theater.
13: Yeah. It's like that.
15: 3,000.
13: Because everybody's talking during the movie, but only they're doing the lines, and they're loving it. Fun.
18: Yeah, it's like when The Room got really popular. It's because everybody realized how bad it was, and then they all went, and it was a shared experience because of how hideously horrible that movie is.
13: Yeah. Anyway, there you go. Tommy would love it.
18: Oh, yeah. He already bought tickets.
15: I have a hunch Tommy would be about halfway through the movie, and he's, you know, in the full Rocky Horror Picture Show, like garb, and he's all dressed up. And somebody goes, "You haven't seen this movie?" He goes, "We're watching a movie?"
13: I stumbled into the wrong place.
18: Yeah. Wow, this is perfect timing on my part. God, timing couldn't be better.
13: Let's do the time warp again.
18: That's a song from it, right?
13: Yeah.
18: Yeah. Oh, there's a duck in there.
15: Rachel Dratch is doing another speech.
18: Brilliant.
13: Good thing you wore two pairs of underwear today.
17: I saw your whole body lean to the left.
13: I did that, sure.
18: Oh, my.
13: You had to make some space, man.
15: You always lean to the left.
18: You had to make some space.
13: You got to make space. You can't try to, I mean, can you imagine?
18: One cheek sneak.
13: That's what I'm talking about.
18: Yeah.
15: We'll do what really matters after this. Scores and stats around the world of sports. Ben Lieber in 40 minutes. Ben 7-9 today. And moving forward, he's 7-9 for the foreseeable future.
13: And Corey, two things. When we come back and we're doing what really matters, we're going to play some of that audio I did with Ray Kinsella. He's going to be at the Saints game this Sunday for Father's Day. And also, we're going to play a sweeper right now that I encourage you to listen to. Okay? Because I don't know if you, like me, didn't read the email.
15: I did.
13: Oh, you did?
15: I did.
13: I did not. Any email that's longer than two paragraphs is not going to be read. It's got to be more succinct. I ain't got no time. So you ready? It's Patrick Morris on the Fan.
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32: AP News, I'm Marcela Sanchez. President Trump signed an agreement with Iran that calls for Tehran to dilute its stockpile of highly enriched uranium. It also waives U.S.-backed sanctions on the country, immediately allowing Iran to sell its oil freely in a major concession from Washington. In addition, the agreement starts a 60-day negotiating clock to reach a final deal on the future of Iran's nuclear program. But speaking at a G7 summit news conference, Trump said Iran knows the consequences for violating the agreement.
33: If they don't honor the agreement, or some things aren't even mentioned in the agreement, it's a memorandum of understanding, but we have an understanding of certain things without writing it. And if they don't honor that, we'll probably go back to bombing them. Until they honor it, you know? It's amazing what bombs can do.
32: A Senate panel has postponed a confirmation hearing for National Intelligence Chief nominee Jay Clayton. AP Washington correspondent Sagar Magani reports President Trump ordered him not to show up.
34: The president says he's delaying Clayton's nomination in a bid to force Congress into moving on a voter ID bill.
33: It's not a lot. The Save America Act.
35: Trump's taking America's national security hostage.
34: Top Senate Democrat Chuck Schumer and Connecticut's Richard Blumenthal say the president's sending adversaries a clear message.
36: That we don't take intelligence seriously.
34: The delay dashes hopes for Congress moving fast to renew a vital surveillance program that expired last week amid bipartisan anger over the president naming federal housing chief Bill Pulte acting DNI, a job he says Pulte will keep for now. Sagar Magani, Washington.
32: The Federal Reserve kept its key rate unchanged yesterday, although almost half of the central bank's policymakers say they could support a rate hike later this year. More stories at apnews.com. This is AP News.
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4: I'm meteorologist Brandon Borbins. Increasing clouds on Thursday, a cool day with high temperatures near 65. For tonight, mostly clear skies, good sleeping temps, lows in the mid-40s. On Friday, showers and thunderstorms becoming likely, with highs in the upper 60s. 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
6: Portugal had to settle for a 1-1 draw against Congo in its opening World Cup match. 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
11: Hi, good morning.
12: Is this the, what's the group that does the bin at Christmas?
11: Trans-Siberian Orchestra.
12: Yeah, is this the Trans-Siberian Orchestra?
11: No, it's a little ditty I wrote.
13: This is great.
11: Thank you. I played all the instruments.
12: Is this that little ditty that you wrote about, who are those two kids growing up in the heartland? Ditty about, what were their names? Jeez. Jack and Diane.
11: That's it.
12: Let's do what really matters. Scores and stats around the world of sports, and in between, Chris will change your life with something else.
11: Scott Bakula, in one of the episodes I saw, woke up Jack and Diane.
12: I believe it.
11: And he's like, Diane? Oh, boy.
13: Wow.
12: Am I at the Sphere? It's brought to you by Ovo LASIK and Lens. 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
11: That's right.
14: I know that.
12: Play suspended at the U.S. Open. Non-dangerous conditions. I know, Mel.
13: Wow.
12: But they hit the pause button on the U.S. Open. So a handful of people teed off. Somewhere in the, 15, 16, 17 range? Something like that, right?
13: They're still looking for their balls.
12: Yep, because it's foggy as hell.
11: Story of my life.
12: They're interviewing Ricky Fowler right now on USA, and the conditions don't look bad at all. But I don't know. I'm not there. So they suspended play.
13: I don't know a lot about golf.
11: I don't know much.
13: And I know this tournament, like, anyone could qualify, right? Like, if you win a bunch, you could qualify as an amateur.
12: Could I?
13: Right? Yeah, if you
12: What is
13: won,
12: the path for me to qualify for the U.S.
13: Open? I think you'd have to win, like, at the state level, and then you'd have to go and,
12: How
13: like,
12: do I enter that? Is there an entry fee? Do I just put my name in a
11: I also think you have to sing Summer Breeze.
13: I don't know. My point, though, is, the point I'm trying to make is, I don't know how Ricky Fowler is continuously at these events. He doesn't top 10 majors. He hasn't won a major.
12: He's not a top?
13: Well,
11: Yeah. Well.
13: Well.
11: Well.
13: I don't know. He's just always there. I don't know how he does it. Is it like a sponsor exemption? Somebody will tell
15: me. Be a professional golfer or amateur with a handicap index not exceeding 0.4.
13: He's that.
15: You file an online entry application for $200.
16: Okay.
15: And then you must play an 18-hole qualifier. There was over 100 local qualifying sites, so maybe you played the qualifier.
13: Yeah, maybe. And then Cameron Young did last year. That's how he got in.
11: I believe he's good enough to get in just on his name alone.
13: No, because
11: I don't know.
13: You have to be, like, most of these majors, you have to be, like, top 70 in the world, right? Or guys that have won it, they get a lifetime exemption. And if you top five a bunch of these or top 10 a bunch of these majors, you get exemptions into these for like the next 3 or 4 years. So maybe I'm missing where Ricky Fowler top
11: 41.
16: This is more of an idea for a screenplay than an actual sports question.
11: Can it be about Quantum Leap?
16: No, but what if somebody picked up golf at the age of 45, just late to golf, and then it just hit? It just worked. Yeah. They were a natural. They just never tried until they were like 45. And then they go and win one of these qualifiers, and then they go to the U.S. Open. You could get there within one year, right? Theoretically, yeah. If it just clicked. Why don't people do that more?
15: Like if you played like hockey all your life or something, and
16: right
15: needed, you know, money.
16: Right, so you just go to the local driving range to see if you can hustle people.
13: Yeah,
16: and then you know I'm just trying to think if like maybe somebody notices your 400-yard drives and say, hey, why don't you enter the Waterbury Open this weekend?
13: Like a guy missing a hand?
16: No.
13: Oh.
11: Mr.
16: Hunt. Why would they be missing a hand?
13: Well, they have a wood hand.
16: Why would they have a wood hand?
11: What the hell is he talking about?
16: What are you talking about?
11: What is going on? Am I missing
16: something?
11: We're
16: talking about the U.S. Open and qualifying for the U.S. Open.
13: Sorry.
16: I misunderstood
13: the...
16: What really matters is this...
11: He legitimately was not listening.
13: No, I am... Chubbs has a wooden hand. That's the
16: who in the sweet hell is Chubbs?
15: Why would you call him that? That's not nice.
11: Are you talking about me? Are
13: no.
11: you insulting me?
15: Well, do you have both your hands?
11: I do, but
15: prove it.
11: And I'm not as Chubbs as I used to be.
13: No, you're not at all. You're very skinny. I think you wear ladies' jeans now. You're so skinny.
16: In fairness, he wore ladies' jeans before.
11: Yeah. I'll wear anything. Yeah. I can do what I like.
16: Yeah.
13: Yeah.
16: What really matters though is this.
11: This really does matter. This is a terrible story. I didn't realize this till right now. The girl who played The Ring.
16: Yeah.
11: She died.
16: She did.
13: Yeah.
11: Only 35 years old. Bacterial meningitis and severe blood infection.
13: Ugh.
11: My goodness, man.
16: That sucks.
13: Yeah, that's awful.
11: Quickly progressed to sepsis and organ failure. And who just passed away from sepsis?
15: I think Kyle Busch.
11: Yeah, that's right. That's right. Yeah, that's who I'm thinking about. Right. She was also Lilo. No, Stitch. Which one? No, Lilo.
16: Yeah.
11: She was Lilo, the voice of Lilo in Lilo and Stitch. Mm. But she was the girl who crawled out of the TV in The Ring. Only 35 years old.
13: Mm.
11: Did we find out? I know somebody knows, but I don't remember. How does bacterial meningitis happen?
16: Don't know.
13: No idea.
11: Severe blood infection. Goodness sakes, man.
16: Yeah. That actually matters.
11: I know. That's what I'm saying. Let me see.
13: Is The Ring a good movie?
11: It's pretty scary, man. And she was down in a well. I don't know how she got out of the TV because I don't think there was well times when they had TVs.
13: Hmm.
11: Like where they threw people down wells and stuff.
13: Yeah. You know?
11: I can't remember. I did see it. And I remember it scared me, but.
15: Well, that's terrifying.
16: What are you doing in the bottom of a well? That was for Lieber.
13: Hmm.
11: He's not. Is he in a well?
16: No, he's just listening. Oh. On his way in, probably.
13: Yeah, he's probably listening.
16: It's all over. Second we ride up Troy's bucket.
13: What?
11: I don't know what he's talking about.
13: I don't either.
11: Both of you guys are talking over my head or under my nuts.
13: Oh.
11: I don't know. I can't see either one.
13: Why are people talking?
11: Why did you just make that noise over there, sweet pea?
13: Well, I just looked up how you get meningitis.
11: Yeah. Okay.
15: And it's so innocent. Just exchange respiratory or throat secretions with an infected person, coughing, sneezing, kissing. It's and then it just goes and enters the bloodstream and you can die.
16: All right, sauce.
11: That sucks.
16: I know at 9 o'clock you and I were going to swap secretions.
13: Yeah.
16: But I didn't know that was a a way to get meningitis. So
13: yeah, all right.
11: We just been booked on a TV show that is a spinoff of one of those antique roadshow shows. It's called Swap Secretions.
16: Mm-hmm.
13: Yeah.
11: Maybe I should cancel my appearance.
13: You've Googled that.
15: I don't want to secretion block you, but
13: yeah, well played.
11: You know what? Who cares? I'm going.
13: You don't care.
16: Is it my turn or your turn?
11: We're talking about swapping secretions, so probably yours.
16: Yeah, the U.S. plays Australia tomorrow in the World Cup at 2 o'clock. Both teams won their opening game. Yesterday, though, Portugal and Congo, 1-1 draw. Uzbekistan and Colombia battled. Colombia won 3-1. Ghana beat Panama, 1-0.
13: Panama.
16: And England beat Croatia, 4-2.
13: Yeah, I think... Was it Ghana that scored in like the 95th minute, I think, to win that game?
11: How many minutes do they play?
13: Yeah. It's too long. And even though the World Cup's going on, it's okay not to like soccer. You don't have to like it. But there are moments of it where you're like, this is badass. Yeah. And then you're like, there was 94 minutes of no scoring.
11: Yeah. Was it badass?
13: Yeah, it can be.
16: Good. Most of your dates.
13: Wow.
11: Are you still doing dating?
15: Hey, you made it an hour and a half, man.
16: He dabbles.
11: Where are you dating?
13: I don't date at all. I found the meaning in my life.
11: The inspiration?
13: She's the inspiration.
11: Oh, rest in peace, by the way, guy from Chicago.
13: Walter. Oh, Chicago. That Perizzator. Band wails.
11: I don't know how you say his last name. Perizzator. He was one of the founding members of Chicago. Great horn player. Just great. Mm. Yeah. Played reed instruments in the band from its start through his retirement in 2017. Passed away from Alzheimer's at the age of 81.
13: Yeah, that sucks, man.
11: We play a lot of Chicago and the old Fabulous Armadillos. That guy's great. I think he sang some of the songs, too.
16: But what really matters is this.
11: Talking about the World Cup and Sosa's new love of soccer, hundreds of rowdy English soccer fans had to be cleared out of a Dallas pub after reportedly... drinking 5,000 beers.
13: Where to go, Andy?
17: The Londoner.
13: Sorry.
11: Are you done?
16: Enough talking.
13: I just got dadded. You just dadded me. I'm sorry. I was just trying to be funny. Andy's from England.
11: Apparently you weren't done. Let me know when you're done. I'll hit the, the sounder.
13: But I'm sorry that I was just trying to be funny. You didn't have to dad me.
11: You let me know when you're done.
18: It's okay to just listen. You don't have to add anything.
11: Are you done?
18: You don't have to be funny, man.
13: I don't have any other things I add to this.
16: He's done.
17: The crowd packed the Londoner from the bar to the patio before the pub shut down around 10 p.m. on Tuesday. Police responded to a 911 call about the crowd, but reported no arrests. England won 4-2. I'm Mark Mayfield.
11: Thanks, Mark. You got any more comedy funny?
13: No. I'll pass. I'm sorry.
16: Let's hope.
13: Yeah.
16: The NBA draft is Tuesday. The Wizards select first. The Wolves select 28th. The Wizards are kind of in the news because their guard, Trae Young, plans to decline his $48.97 million player option for next year. So he will be a free agent on Monday.
11: Do Wizards say abracadabra?
16: Magicians do.
13: Yeah.
16: The Wizards are still considered the front runner to re-sign him, but obviously now he'll have some suitors.
11: He's a suitor.
13: Good for him.
16: So who knows? Trae Young. But what really matters is...
11: break time.
16: This.
11: And when we come back, we'll do audio from Ray Kinsella during What Really Matters, where he talks about Field of Dreams. A couple of fascinating things, including what happened to him on his way to film Field of Dreams that made it an even more impactful thing.
16: Lieber in like 20 minutes. We hopefully will talk to Tommy Brennan of Saturday Night Live in about 20 minutes as well, because Mel Gibson deserves it. This is the Power.
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0: Act. I'm Tasha Radel. A new report documenting the federal government's deployment of immigration forces in the Twin Cities and surrounding areas will be released later this morning.
20: The report is called A Manufactured Crisis, Minnesota Communities Terrorized by the Federal Government, from the group Human Rights Watch. They say it details how federal agents engaged in widespread abuse during Operation Metro Surge, including two unlawful killings, racial profiling, and illegal detentions. The report also calls for accountability for these abuses and sweeping reforms. John Anderson for MNN.
0: A new independent KSTP 5 Eyewitness News poll shows Congresswoman Angie Craig leading Lieutenant Governor Peggy Flanagan in the DFL race for U.S. Senate. It shows Craig holding a 41% to 36% lead over Flanagan. And the Minnesota State Board of Trustees has unanimously selected Don Erlinson as its next chair. This is MNN.
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4: I'm meteorologist Brandon Borbins. Increasing clouds on Thursday, a cool day with high temperatures near 65. For tonight, mostly clear skies, good sleeping temps, lows in the mid-40s. On Friday, showers and thunderstorms becoming likely, with highs in the upper 60s. 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It's 48 degrees at our studios.
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11: Thanks, man.
16: Hey, Max is here.
11: Max is right behind me.
1: Hey, what it do?
11: No Thomas today.
1: Aww.
11: I know.
1: That's heartbreaking, honestly.
11: It is the worst.
2: Didn't you say yesterday he might be gone next Thursday?
16: I believe so.
1: Don't say that.
11: Why does he do that?
16: I don't know,
2: man.
16: It's almost like he has a real job.
2: Yeah, man.
1: Ooh.
16: I know.
11: I mean, what a waste of time.
16: What a waste of time.
11: Yeah, this is Rice.
16: All right, more of What Really Matters. Here we go.
5: That's what really matters.
11: Right? That's right.
16: The Twins are at the Rangers today at 1:35, final game against the Rangers. Joe Ryan for the Twins. The Twins are 35-40. The Rangers are 35-38. This weekend they are at Arizona. Then they host the world champion Dodgers Monday, Tuesday, Wednesday.
11: Mm, is that right?
2: Yep.
1: Ludicrous after one of the games, too, next week.
11: Yeah. Johnny Bones is going to that.
1: Which Danny Bones loves Ludacris.
11: He does.
2: He mentioned it.
11: He actually did.
1: Did he really?
2: Yeah, he went out of his way to say he's gone.
16: Mostly for his acting.
2: Yeah, he loves him in Too Fast, Too Furious.
11: It's real good. And he's really good. I like him. That's kind of a sad story.
2: He's got some slammers.
1: Oh, 100%.
11: Is he cheeked up?
1: I don't think he's cheeked up.
16: He might be. But
1: he loves cheeks, though.
2: Oh, yeah. He loves singing about cheeks.
11: Yeah!
16: But no, what really matters is this.
2: That's bothersome.
11: What is bothersome?
2: I'm just kidding. You dadded me. Now I'm mad at you. I'm over it, though.
11: You're grounded.
2: Oh, are you voice texting my dad?
11: No, you're grounded for eating marbles again.
16: Remember, Sauce uses the word bothersome when the rest of us mean problematic. But he says bothersome.
11: That's true.
2: Yeah, it's okay.
16: Yeah, it's okay. Don't know words.
2: Oh, okay.
11: Go ahead.
2: I don't have a comeback.
16: Exactly, because you're blanking on words.
11: Yeah, just get back to eating your marbles.
16: Yeah, just eat marbles. Did you eat marbles as a kid?
11: No, I did. You know you did.
2: No.
16: If somebody would have put peanut butter on marbles, would you have eaten them?
2: Probably, yeah.
16: Yeah.
11: After he let the dog lick it.
16: But it's okay. It's your dog.
2: Jesus.
16: What really matters, though, is this.
11: Did you just see a sheep, Jesus?
2: Yeah. Sheepsus.
11: Listen, are you done?
2: Yeah.
16: Yeah, good. Enough.
11: Walter Dwyer. Nope. Dwyer Brown.
2: Walter Dwyer.
11: No one cares.
16: No, it doesn't even matter. Nothing matters.
11: Dwyer Brown, actor. He played Ray Kinsella, the dad in Field of Dreams. I spoke with him yesterday. Thanks to our friends at SaintsBaseball.com, the St. Paul Saints. CHS Field on Sunday, he'll be down there throwing balls around. For a special ticket package, you can throw a ball with him. Dwyer Brown played Ray Kinsella. And here he talked about a connection to the state of Minnesota. He helped build Eden Prairie High School in 1979.
6: That's a true story, yeah. My sister lived up in Minneapolis, and I came up to visit her, and she... one of her roommates got me a job on this construction crew, and I was pushing mud up there at Eden Prairie High School.
11: You ever done that, Zach?
2: That's the only reason you played that.
1: Hopefully not at Eden Prairie High School.
11: He was in high school at one point.
2: Too far away. Jeez.
11: That's
2: bothersome.
11: Oh.
2: Okay, Sauce.
11: Okay, Sauce.
16: Why is that bothersome?
2: It's not. I was just... trying to be funny. Look, and it's not working today.
16: Okay, hang on.
7: It's okay to just listen. You don't have to add anything.
8: I agree.
2: Tom! Hey, what else do I do?
11: By the way, Dwyer Brown, on what he will be doing down at CHS Field on Sunday.
6: You know, I should tell people, if they do come to the game this weekend, I'm bringing my dad's mitt from the 1930s, his old split-finger glove, and we are having a catch with fans if they get that, want to have a catch package. So anyway, I hope people will come out. You know, when I lived in Minneapolis back in 79, I just couldn't get over what a wonderful city that is, you know, with the lakes right in the middle of it and the people. I mean, what a beautiful people, I thought. And, you know, when summer comes, you know, out of that rough winters that are usually happening up there, I was just so impressed. People out jogging and running. And I mean, I just thought that the city was just so buoyant and beautiful. And and filled with art. I was really in love with it, and it's been back several times since.
11: There you go.
16: Even if he's telling the truth, what a smart way to kiss ass, right? Yeah. If you're doing a radio interview,
11: yeah,
16: you go, love Cleveland, beautiful place.
2: Beautiful. Yeah.
16: Great people. Absolute smoke shows running around in the summer every summer.
11: Yeah. Yeah. I built beautiful. The hospital for crazy people in 1920. Yeah.
16: I was pushing mud in a parking lot.
2: Wow.
11: By the way, do you guys know a Zach? Zach Averson, I think is his name.
2: Averson.
11: And when I hate her.
2: That was great. That was funny.
11: Oh, thank you. I heard you laugh.
2: Oh my God.
11: Oh. I did.
2: Yeah.
11: Well, I did. Thank you.
2: Sorry.
11: I don't know why you're sorry.
16: Right. You do understand what laughter is, right? It's the acknowledgement of humor being received.
11: He has no idea what that's like.
16: Blank stares, by the way, just so you know, moving forward is the exact opposite.
0: I agree.
2: I didn't do that. I laughed.
0: I know.
16: Deafening silence is not laughter.
2: Okay.
16: Right?
11: Yeah, silence sucks.
16: Yeah, silence sucks.
11: Yeah. Middle of the night, nobody around, darkness.
2: Jeez.
16: I'm not good with awkward
2: Math?
16: Silences
2: Math?
16: In... conversations. Yeah. I have to fill the air. Do you guys do that?
11: Oh, obviously.
16: I wish I was better at just like, you said something, I said something, you said something, I said something, and that was the end of the little back and forth.
11: I know.
16: And now we can sit here for 15 seconds instead of just tap dancing until somebody else has something to say.
11: It gets awkward. Like tonight, we'll be at that dinner with clients in Duluth, mm-hmm. and it'll be silent, and then out of nowhere, I'll just have to go,
8: I need a wine!
11: Just to break up the silence.
2: Yeah, but you're also,
15: asking because the worst they can say is no.
2: Yeah, you're trolling, though.
11: Hey, VW at Duluth. Any ideas?
8: No!
2: Okay.
16: Volkswagen, or you mean the VFW?
2: Right.
16: We're at a VW car? Dealership?
11: I do commercials for them.
15: I thought you were talking about Arthur's sister.
11: Oh, DW.
16: Here's
11: Every
16: what I'm
11: day
16: gonna,
11: when you're walking down the street.
16: Here's what I'm going to do tonight. If it gets awkward... I'm going to have my phone in my hand just in case and be ready. If it gets super awkward and there's just a bunch of silence, I'm going to look over at Mark Parrish, and then I'm going to stand up and I'm going to fake record him and I'll go, "Excuse me, everybody."
15: Oh, Perry.
16: And then just Parrish. Walk him out of the bar. And that's my new favorite bit. I can't stop.
11: I'm going to do this.
16: The "excuse me, everybody" guy.
11: I'm going to stand up at the table and look at an empty chair and go, "Has anybody seen Mark?"
2: No.
11: Is he here? Did he make it? Did he forget?
2: Did he go to Detroit Lakes?
16: I believe in all honesty, I believe he is not attending the dinner because I think he's coming in late. I think he's a late arrival tonight to Duluth.
11: Is that right?
16: If I recall. I think it's his anniversary or something.
11: Oh.
16: Is that accurate?
2: I think you are correct.
16: It's something like that. So he's going to make it to Duluth just very, very late.
11: So he'll be in the hotel. You just going to be having dinner?
16: Maybe.
2: No, that'll be you.
16: Is it my turn or your turn?
11: Yours, I think.
16: Four games in the World Cup today. The Czech Republic takes on South Africa, Canada and Qatar, Mexico and South Korea, and then Switzerland versus... See, I always thought it was like Bosnia-Herzegovina or something.
11: Herzegovina.
16: But, yeah, but it's Herzegovina.
2: Herzegovina. Mel.
16: So whatever. Bosnia versus Switzerland. What really matters... is this?
11: This is real. This is a good one. I was talking to Dwyer Brown yesterday, Ray Kinsella, about the scene, the Have a Catch scene, the one he's most famous for. And he told me all of these fascinating facts. This is 2 minutes long, but I promise you it's worth it. Everybody stay with me.
6: What's interesting is a few people know that my father, my real father, died 36 days before I went to go shoot that movie.
11: Oh,
6: I'd already been cast in the movie, and I went to go visit my parents on our farm in Ohio on my way to Iowa, and my dad died the night I arrived. Suddenly, unexpectedly, he was 67, and, you know, I was brokenhearted, and, I, you know, 36 days later, I find myself walking out of the corn playing you know, the dead father of a son to have a catch. And what's interesting is I thought that I might be too emotional and that I wouldn't be able to play the scene, but, you know, I sort of had this feeling that my dad was free and that he was very happy to kind of be done with this kind of difficult life that my dad had. You know, so I just had to rely on my training, and I just tried to imagine what it would be like if I'd gotten a second chance to, you know, kind of tell my dad the things that I wanted to tell him and you know, have a catch with him in a way that was, you know, kind of magical. And so it wasn't that hard for me to feel that. The most difficult thing was is that scene, because they had decided to shoot it at magic hour, those 15 minutes of golden light after sunset. We had to shoot it for 2 weeks, essentially a line at a time. By the time we got everything set up down on the field, you know, and the light was perfect, they'd say action, and I'd say, is this heaven? And they'd say, do it again. Is this heaven? And then, you know, the light there wouldn't be enough light left. And the next day we'd have to come back and they'd set the whole thing up again and turn around on Kevin. And he would say, no, it's Iowa. No, it's Iowa. You know, so not only did I have to get in that tentative little state of emotional availability, you know, once for the scene, I had to do it, you know, every day. Both Kevin and I had to do it every day for almost 2 weeks to get the whole scene in the can. And, you know, when you watch it, hopefully you don't see those seams that it was, you know, cut over 2 weeks of or shot over 2 weeks. And again, I'm grateful that's the scene I'm remembered for, because I really do feel like it changes people's relationship with their fathers and with their parents and, you know, with any number of relationships they have.
11: Yeah, first of all, wow. How about that?
0: Yeah.
11: And second of all, that scene is so perfect.
0: Mm-hmm.
11: And to think that they shot it for 2 weeks, and that's the magic of movies. And that's the reason they give an Oscar for editing. You would never know that is not one scene. It's beautiful.
0: Right.
11: You know, and I can see what he's saying, the lighting. It's like, and I know this is stupid, but you'll get what I'm saying, Corey, because you and I both like this movie. 50 First Dates, when Drew Barrymore's running around at that golden hour. She's so beautiful in that moment. The lighting and that scene, it's the same with the scene, the Have a Catch scene. The lighting and the time of day matters so much to that moment. Incredible.
1: And how poetic that. You know, it's so tragic that he lost his dad before that. But for him to say at the very end that he feels like it helps people transform their own relationships with their fathers right after he lost his own. I mean, that's incredible, man.
11: This is a good dude, man. If you get a chance to buy a ticket, again, there's a Have a Catch package for Sunday, Father's Day game down at saintsbaseball.com. If you get a chance to go down, what a good dude, man. He just seems like the kind of guy who'd love to sit and talk to you about it. Good dude.
16: Cool.
11: Yeah.
16: All right, why don't we break in case Tommy Brennan calls right on time. That's and Ben
11: idea.
16: Lieber will be here in a second. But we should, if everything goes right, we're going to check in with Tommy Brennan of Saturday Night Live after this. This is the Power Trip Morning Show.
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12: KBUN Sports Radio, this is a score update. Bemidji Bucks amateur baseball team beat the Agassiz Gamblers 13-6 last night. Carter Scanlon was the winning pitcher. He struck out 10 through 6 innings. Ethan Bean went 2-for-4, scored 2 runs, had a stolen base. Ben Carotti and Heaton Brodina drove in 2 runs each, and the Bucks have a doubleheader at Hibbing on Saturday. Meanwhile, the Bemidji Centaur Legion baseball team cruised past Brainerd twice last night, 14-0 and 12-2, both 5-inning games. In Game 1, James Garrison and Jack Zellman had 2 hits each. Zellman drove in 3, and Kobe Brown got the win, going the distance, allowing no runs on 3 hits, walking 3 and striking out 6. In Game 2, Zellman and Lawson Berg combined for 7 runs batted in. Berg homered, had a double, and was the winning pitcher, going 5 innings, allowing 2 runs, 1 earned on 7 hits, walking 3 and striking out 3. And the Bemidji Girls Fast Pitch Softball Association will host the 28th annual Bemidji Blaze Softball Tournament this Friday through Sunday. Games will take place on every field in Bemidji. 66 teams will be participating across the age divisions, including 7 Bemidji Blaze teams and the Bemidji Titan Legion softball team.
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5: I'm meteorologist Brandon Borbins. Increasing clouds on Thursday, a cool day with high temperatures near 65. For tonight, mostly clear skies, good sleeping temps, lows in the mid-40s. On Friday, showers and thunderstorms becoming likely with highs in the upper 60s. 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
9: A Power Trip camera?
8: Yeah, remember, this is my idea where you got to keep it classy. This is Twin Cities Live. But once in a while, I know you. You want to make some kind of a
9: double entendre, or dirty joke, or whatever.
8: Try to do a Power Trip style humor, stupid sophomore garbage.
9: Yeah.
8: Yesterday, all they would have needed during the segment where you guys were talking about Wiener Wars, just a camera where you could have just looked into the camera and just given a smirk like, you know, and I know. What I want to say, but I can't because this is Twin Cities Live.
9: I did sneak in one comment.
8: I caught that, yeah.
9: Yeah.
8: They talked Wiener Wars yesterday.
9: Yeah. That's happening at the market at Malcolm Yards. Great title. And how can you not say Wiener Wars without making some sort of joke?
8: Right. If I'm 90, I still want to at least, you know, go, okay.
9: That's I thought what I said was safe enough.
8: I thought so, too.
9: Yeah. A little shocking, but I think that was the bit, right?
10: Can I guess what your joke was?
9: Well, we were just saying goodbye to our guest from Rectangle Pizza.
10: Sure.
9: And so basically every one of the restaurants inside the market at Malcolm Yards is making their version of a hot dog. And then you as a guest get to sample all the hot dogs. You get this little placard. You cast your votes. And then at the end of the contest, that particular store wins the Wiener War.
11: Okay? Brilliant.
9: So then I said, thank you very much. We're for your wieners.
10: Mm. That's pretty good.
11: Yeah. That's good. Yeah.
10: I thought maybe you had said, I want to throw a shout out to my good friend, Zach Halverson, who's earned the purple mushroom head in the Wiener Wars.
11: You need help. Would have been nice for you to give a shout out, Ben. Just saying. Maybe next time.
9: Listen, guys.
11: You won.
10: He's a veteran.
9: Speaking of shout outs, I got the greatest cat call today at the coffee shop.
8: Go on.
9: The greatest. Do we have time for this?
8: Sure, of course.
9: Do we have Tommy calling?
8: Yeah, not yet.
10: Tommy should be calling anything, hopefully.
9: Okay. Drop off my kid at his football camp, go over to the coffee shop just down the road, walk in to go pick up my little coffee. In the parking lot, about 50 feet away, truck pulls up. The guy yells out his passenger side window. He's like, "Lever!" And I look over and he's waving from his driver's seat, like leaning over his into the passenger window. I'm like, "What's up?" He's like, "I eat mac and cheese with a fork."
10: That's great.
11: That's brilliant.
9: "No, you use a spoon."
10: That's great.
9: And then he drove off.
10: That's great.
8: That's so much better than saying, "Hey, love you on the Power Trip" or "love you on Twin Cities Live," just yelling out

0: love you.
1: The mac and cheese angle is better.
2: So much better.
1: That's truly showing that you
2: whoever
1: listen.
2: That guy is, if you're listening right now, brilliant.
1: Yes, much smarter Great. Choice.
3: And that's incredible because he probably never knew ever he would ever run into you. And that was so such a big thing for him that that was in his mind as soon as he saw
2: that's,
3: you.
2: Yeah. I know. That's what so cool, I walked man. Away thinking the same thing. Like, how is that the first thing
3: was,
2: that...
3: That was a month ago.
2: Like, yeah, I don't even live on this side of town. Yeah. Like, it's not like you feel like you're going to bump into me, you know, on a daily basis walking around, right. like taking my dog for a walk or whatever. You may never right. see me ever.
1: No, you got to be quick. Mm.
2: And the God, he was so wrong.
4: 100%.
2: So wrong. I don't know who the other gentleman on X that posted a couple days ago that there's a spoon on the box. On the box of Kraft mac and cheese.
3: Wow.
2: Mm. It's mac and cheese on a spoon.
1: No, you stab it and you shove it.
2: No, you don't.
4: No, you don't.
2: Yeah. Even the manufacturer themselves that created mac and cheese.
1: You, I won't do what you tell me. Since when do you just follow what everybody else tells you to
0: yeah,
1: do?
0: Yeah, man.
3: Always.
1: Follow your own.
2: Always, yeah.
1: Lighthouse, you know? Beat to your own drum.
3: Who, me?
0: Yeah.
3: Hey, Ben.
2: Yeah. You gonna make me cry? What are you doing?
5: Hey, Dad?
2: Yeah?
5: You wanna have a catch?
6: I'd like that.
7: I love you, Dad.
1: Father's Day weekend.
0: I knew that was happening. It was so funny.
7: I love you, Dad.
3: That scene.
0: Oh, it's so good.
3: We just watched it. I can't believe that's not one day. I can't believe they did that over 2 weeks. It's magic, Ben. It's magic. Did you just hear that bit that we
2: well,
3: played?
2: No, because I heard the start.
1: No, you're getting catcalled by mac and cheese guy.
2: Well, I heard the start of the interview. I got out of my car, and then I got stuck at the new security door.
3: Oh, yeah.
2: So I was standing there for a while.
3: Yeah. I would love to play it for you again. Maybe I'll play it for you again later because people just heard it. But I had Dwyer Brown on, who played Ray's dad.
2: Yeah, sounds like a country singer.
3: Yeah.
0: Yeah.
3: And,
8: also a full sentence.
3: And he talked about the fact that as he was on his way out to Iowa to film Field of Dreams, his dad actually passed away when he stopped by his house unexpectedly.
2: No.
3: The first night that he got there on his way to film, Mm-mm. this scene. And for him to, I mean, we watched the scene. It's like, I would have cut. Sorry. Mm.
2: Sorry, I got snot coming down my nose.
3: Again. Yeah. Right, yeah. Incredible. But he also said that they had to, because they were filming it at the time of night, they called it Golden Hour. It took them 2 weeks. They did it one line at a time because they wanted to film in that golden hour of time in the evening. So that entire scene took 2 weeks to film, and we just watched it. You can't tell it all. That's brilliant. That's just magic, man. Magic. Anyway, there you go.
2: That's cool, man.
1: Pretty cool.
2: I think the art of filmmaking is fascinating.
3: Me too.
1: All right, should we do the news until Tommy gives us a call?
3: Sure. I hope he still calls.
1: That's the thing. As we talked about this with Gaffigan. You just never know.
0: Yeah.
3: He's supposed to. In fact, this guy checked in with me last night saying it was going to happen.
1: Yeah, you never know.
3: Anyway, there you go.
1: If I were him, I'd be sleeping in.
3: Oh, for sure.
9: Sleeping. This is KFAN News with Chris Hockey, presented by the St. Paul Saints.
1: Thanks, St. Paul Saints.
3: Yeah, thanks, St. Paul Saints. Again, they're playing today. No, I believe it might even be a day game today. Let me check on that. But of course, Sunday's Father's Day. We've mentioned it about a couple times. Get your ticket package headed on down there, saintsbaseball.com.
1: And if you're just waking up and you're curious, the U.S. Open play suspended because of non-threatening weather conditions. The conditions just suck, so they're waiting for the fog to lift and some other things. So, whatever.
0: I think they'll get going in about 50 minutes.
3: It's a 5:07 start tonight versus Omaha down CHS Field. But don't forget, saintsbaseball.com. Thank you, St. Paul Saints. We love you. Here's what's going on in your news, ladies and gentlemen. Officials at an Oklahoma hospital say they're not offering any tours or interviews, even though they were the hospital featured on the documentary Maternal Instinct on Netflix. Mm. My God, people.
1: Why would people want a tour?
3: I don't know.
0: People are weird.
2: I don't know the bit, though. What's the story?
3: The documentary is new on Netflix last week. It's called Maternal Instinct. It's about this woman who is a serial liar to the point where you can't believe it. And she tells people that she's pregnant and after 10 and a half months goes to the worst length to get a baby to prove that she wasn't lying. The worst. She's on death row. I'll just give you that.
4: No.
3: Yes.
0: Yeah. Youngest person in America.
3: You can't believe this story. There's so many facets of it. I've told a million people not to watch it, but everybody watches it when I say that. But I also want them to watch it because you can't believe what you're saying, that somebody can lie that much and go to those lengths. But anyway, they're not giving tours of the hospital. The documentary details how Taylor Parker murdered a woman, removed her baby from her womb. Yep. I don't know what you're talking about. I just had a baby. And if you guys saw it, you would know that is a dynamite impression. It's too bad that I do a great impression of her.
0: Yeah. I have a question, not asking my normal.
1: Right. Your hand was up. I almost said, Paul, your hand
0: was
1: up.
0: No, I asked him at the parking lot like 3 days ago. He said yes. Do hospitals do tours due to like HIPAA? Like you can't really do a tour of a hospital, right? Thank you, Mel.
1: Well, it's not like you're going door to door and looking at medical records.
3: Don't you go and check out the delivery room and stuff like that?
1: You can show them the facility.
2: I think they're like school groups and stuff that go through.
7: Rosie likes to hang out there.
3: He does.
0: Yeah. Maternity ward. Yeah. So was he at the birth of your kid?
1: No, my kid's not famous enough.
0: Yeah, it wasn't at the birth of mine either.
8: But my daughter is important.
0: Yeah, well, he's not going to be there either, Mel.
2: I guess it checks out, though. People like stuff like that. Like,
3: I love it, man.
2: You know, if somebody was – a famous person was murdered in a house, people would be lined up just to go walk through the room that they were murdered in.
0: Yeah. That's half the reason they had to tear down the Dahmer apartment building.
2: Yeah.
0: Because it would draw a crowd all the time.
3: I have no interest in any of that.
2: Same.
3: None.
2: Like, I'll go see a haunted house, but
3: yeah.
2: That other stuff? No.
3: Yeah.
2: Not for me.
1: What about the crawl space of a haunted house?
2: Mm. Where a clown resides?
1: Maybe.
3: Then what am I clown to you?
2: Only during the day.
3: What am I
1: probably
3: funny?
1: Smart. Stay in the captain's room.
3: Guys.
0: What about Billy? Tenille's, what about Tenille's room?
3: This is a terrible story. Los Angeles Mayor Karen Bass. What do you do?
1: That's I think that was Big Mouth Bass Billy guy or whatever.
0: What?
1: He was doing the singing fish on a wall bit. That kind of a bass.
3: How did you know that? Was it the movement that I made?
1: Yeah. The movement helped, but it was definitely like that the singing tone.
0: Jesus.
3: Well, this is not a funny story at all.
1: Do it with the singing fish voice.
3: Hey, we gotta win this race.
0: What?
3: She's promising a thorough and transparent investigation after the LAPD shot and killed a pet dog in Kanota Park. It happened last Saturday night as the dog's owner was celebrating the New York Knicks NBA championship victory. Officers responded because there were reports of a woman screaming. When they got to the house, the dog ran out and attacked him. They shot the dog. Then they went in and found out the woman was screaming because she was celebrating the Knicks victory.
2: Huh?
3: Yeah.
2: Why is that? Why is she involved? Why is Karen Bass involved?
3: I apparently she's investigating whether or not there was a reason to shoot the dog. I don't know.
2: Yeah, but there's crimes every day in L.A. Why is she picking this one to put her name behind it?
1: It did make headlines the other day.
3: Yeah, I'm sure that there was some
1: pressure. Maybe she's feeling pressure that she has to respond. Because people are like, why did they shoot this random
3: dog?
1: It's boring
3: up there on the wall.
2: Why doesn't she take the time to investigate voter fraud? My gosh. That's a big deal. That's headlines in L.A. Get behind that.
1: Yeah.
3: Ben Lieber at KFAN.com.
1: Yep. No, it's marketing at KFAN.com.
3: Oh, stop it.
2: We have to do that organically, right?
1: Oh, that was organic.
0: Yeah, that was organic.
1: That was a website.
3: Sort of orgasmic as well.
0: I don't think. Do you have a KFAN.com?
2: I need to talk to you guys about that. I off air. I have no idea what that email meant.
1: Just delete it and move on.
3: I did not.
2: It was really long.
1: It was like four paragraphs.
0: Four paragraphs. I was honored to read it. It's an honor to get emails.
1: Okay, then give us the quick summation.
3: You just learned, though.
0: I just learned to read?
3: Yeah. Congratulations on that, by the way.
1: Okay, so break it down for us. What were the four paragraphs about?
3: You're welcome.
0: Me?
1: Sure. You read it.
0: The four paragraphs were about that Abbott is taking a stand now, and he wants people to listen. Let me start over. He wants people that are listing, if they have businesses, to instead of going through a bunch of hoops to get on the air, they can just simply email marketing@kfan.com. And he wants that to be available to possible advertisers.
3: Marketing@kfan.com?
0: Yeah.
3: Interesting.
0: So I like if you're an available advertiser,
1: yeah,
0: you're
1: like, hey, it's available to anyone.
0: I want to advertise, but, you know, most of the time I call people.
3: Nosta?
0: Yeah.
3: I love that coffee, by the way.
0: Yeah, and
4: great predictions, Coaster, by the way. Yeah.
0: Thank you. Most people don't answer. You know, why don't we just have them email marketing@kfan.com?
3: Yeah, because right now they might as well email Billy Bass.
0: That's Elvis.
3: Going down to the river to sell some advertising. But I'm out of office, out of office.
0: Oh, boy. You need medication.
3: I'm a bass on a wall.
0: Keep singing, please.
1: What kind of medicine would you give a fish?
3: Yeah.
0: Ty Gyllenhaal.
2: Ty Gyllenhaal.
3: He's my favorite rapper. Yeah!
0: No, wrong guy.
1: Ty Gyllenhaal?
0: Yeah.
2: It wasn't bad.
0: What about
3: Adgill? Oh, Adgill's.
0: Why?
7: Lame attempt at humor, swing and a miss.
0: It wasn't that good.
3: So you could only exist underwater.
0: You have high standards for me, and I can't get to it. What? You want me to die?
4: Who are you talking to?
0: Who, me?
3: There's guilt associated with transitioning from spring to summer.
0: Oh,
3: yeah. Here's my friend.
4: I was going to say, yeah, Tommy comes in here and tells us about all the time.
0: Brilliant.
3: I don't know why I was born with this line.
0: No, stop doing the fish bit.
10: Take me to the river.
0: Change me to a wolf.
3: I don't know why Tommy Brennan's not calling.
0: That guy.
3: I bet his people told him not to call.
0: Will you keep singing?
1: He heard your Quantum Leap Hitler bit and said, don't call this show.
3: I think it's a good bit. Not that Hitler was a good person. If you didn't listen, I thought it would be funny if Scott Bakula woke up in one of the dark episodes of Quantum Leap and he's like, looked in the mirror and he's like, oh boy.
10: Hold the fort.
3: Oh boy. What if he woke up in the back of a Ford Bronco?
0: Oh,
3: boy, holding the gun.
0: Oh, boy.
2: He's Al Collins.
0: Brilliant.
3: Oh, boy.
0: Oh, boy.
4: What do I do? Where are we going?
0: Yeah. Thank God this episode's only 28 minutes.
2: Yeah. Hawk, have you watched Bad Thoughts on Netflix with Tom Segura?
3: No, huh?
2: Oh, my God.
0: Creasel raves about it.
2: Dude, the way your brain works.
3: Really?
2: Dude, you would love this show.
3: I'm going to put it in my phone.
0: Because,
3: yeah, you're right. Rachel tells me about it all the time.
2: Yeah, it's like 30, 45-minute episodes, but there's probably 5 individual skits inside each episode. And it is just – it's like your stream of consciousness if they made, like, little 8-minute videos out of it.
1: Just filthy.
2: It's ridiculous. Mm. It's ridiculous. Yeah. It's funny. But it is kind of like what – I think that we all at times think about, you're like, what if I did this? And you just let your imagination go. And they made skits about it.
0: Yeah. The grandpa one is hilarious.
2: Great.
10: Yeah. The World War II grandfather writes a
0: kids play.
10: Kids play.
0: My God. You know, we have to move, right?
3: Yeah.
0: Oh, man.
10: Take me to the river. Drop me in the water.
0: We should get one of those.
3: Can I play Bree Timmis?
0: About
3: transitioning?
1: No, we haven't gotten there.
2: No, we haven't gotten there yet, actually.
3: From spring to summer.
11: Psychology Today says it's called sunshine guilt, and it's a nagging anxiety you feel for staying indoors on a beautiful sunny day.
1: Oh.
11: They call it JOMO, the joy of missing out, staying in bed to read a book, watch a movie, or just hang out inside.
1: Yep.
11: Then there's the pressure of creating the perfect summer with experiences. Psychologists say it's okay to have the summer you want, with or without barbecues, parties, or ice cream, but that sounds good, too. I'm Bree Tennis.
2: Mm-hmm. I think we're all looking at one person in this room.
3: Yep.
1: I don't ever have.
2: Oh, hey, Corey.
1: Jomo.
10: Mm. Not a Jomo guy?
1: No. Oh. Mm. I don't necessarily have FOMO either. I just am fine missing out.
12: That's okay.
1: On pretty much everything.
3: Are we just saying Jomo now?
1: I think we're just saying Jomo. Not this month.
12: Yeah.
1: Man.
4: Poor Joe Ryan. Yeah.
1: Do you guys have that, especially when you have kids? It's hard to not feel the pressure of like, oh, man, I got to make this summer just like action-packed so this kid never forgets this summer for the rest of her life.
4: 100%.
1: And you're like, well, it's already like we're already two-thirds of the way through June. Mm-hmm. I feel like her summer break just started, and it's almost already a month down, two to go.
3: Part of the reason that I love rainy days is the excuse it gives you not to have to go outside.
2: Correct.
4: Yeah. For sure.
12: Yesterday was perfect.
3: Yeah.
2: Yeah.
3: Yep. Oh.
2: It's weird because my wife, when we lived in San Diego, now, granted, it was the first couple of years, it was like, this is amazing. It's 75 degrees and sunny every day. I think she had Jomo, even though we lived in like the sunniest place in America.
3: Huh.
2: Like everything, she's like, let's go outside. I'm like, well, why do we have to eat breakfast outside today? Because it's so nice out. I'm like, I know. It's going to be nice tomorrow.
1: For eternity.
2: Yeah. For so as long as we live here, like, it's going to be like, but she felt lucky. I swear to goodness, for every year that we lived there, plus some of the off seasons when we were playing, I was with the Vikings, like, it was, we got to go outside. We got to do this. I'm like, don't worry. It's going to be nice tomorrow.
12: Yeah.
2: It'll be fine. But she had Jomo. Perpetual Jomo.
1: Man. But she has since learned the joys of living indoors.
2: It's not her favorite thing. Mm. No.
1: Does she, is she a, like a thermostat at 73 kind of a person?
2: We should never have it on an odd number. That's number one.
3: Interesting.
1: I knew I liked you.
3: That is interesting.
1: Even numbers are so much better.
2: Even numbers are so much better.
1: Couldn't agree more.
3: That's an OCD thing.
4: Wow. Except for one.
1: Calm down, Zach.
2: No, fives are okay because that's exactly half, and that's 50%, and that for some reason that makes sense to me. But you can't put your thermostat on 73. It's got to be 72.
3: That is kind of an OCD thing.
1: Mm. Yeah, sevens and threes are garbage.
2: Same with your car volume. Well, why have it on a 13 when you could go to 14?
4: Sometimes you need a three, brother.
12: And I'm weird.
10: Hey. Whoa. No,
3: that was me.
12: Yeah.
3: I just wanted to make sure it was working.
2: Oh. I don't know. You guys are weird. That just makes sense. That's what everybody should be doing. They shouldn't even have – they on any sort of numerical dial, they should just get rid of odd numbers.
3: Yeah, that's weird. That takes away a lot of them.
12: Yeah.
1: Sauce will do sports after this. This is the Power Trip Morning Show on The Fan.
3: Hey, it's Chris Hockey, the Power Trip Morning Show. 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
21: This is MNN Sports. I'm Mike Graham. The Minnesota Lynx rolled to a 99-83 win late last night in Los Angeles, but head coach Cheryl Reeve wasn't exactly thrilled with her first place club.
22: To be honest with you, I didn't think defensively that was our best game. So what I was nitpicking is we weren't ready to play. LA's pace really got to us, and we were flat-footed. And then our execution on the offensive end. You know, we got to convert after defensive rebounds, and we were on the glass, which is great. But, you know, the nitpicking is because it's about the habits. It's about championship habits, and it's not accepting things that you know aren't good enough.
21: Reeve says the team must be held to a high standard.
22: I think they would be disappointed in me if I was letting them do things that they know isn't quite good enough. Could be annoying at times to hear me all the time, but at the end of the day, you know, we have somewhere we're trying to go, and we don't want to be a great regular season team. We want a great regular season that leads us into the playoffs.
21: On the floor, rookie sensation Olivia Miles poured in a career-high 31 points on 12 of 15 shooting. The Twins were off yesterday. They'll play the Rangers in Texas today, going for a three-game sweep. Minnesota's won four of its last five games, and manager Derek Shelton says,
5: with the exception of probably three or four games, we've been in every game this year. But it's good to see our club kind of separate like we've done the last 2 days. And, you know, it's good. I'm really proud of the way we've played the last couple series.
21: Today's game starts at 1:35. The Saints were rained out yesterday in St. Paul. They'll host Omaha in a doubleheader starting tonight. 1 week from today, Hazeltine National Golf Course in Chaska will host the first round of the PGA Women's Championship. Laura Frick is the championship director.
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29: I'm meteorologist Brandon Borbins. Increasing clouds on Thursday, a cool day with high temperatures near 65. For tonight, mostly clear skies, good sleeping temps, lows in the mid-40s. On Friday, showers and thunderstorms becoming likely, with highs in the upper 60s. 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
3: About that.
1: Oh, my gosh.
3: Because you don't go out and catch a mouse.
0: No.
3: You got to get those things somewhere.
0: Mm.
1: Factory farm.
3: Yeah.
1: Mm. Yeah, let me ask AI something here.
0: Alan,
1: I'm only going to use Copilot.
3: Yeah, sure. Marketing at KFN.com.
1: What countries have no snakes?
0: Marketing. I don't think so.
4: Abbott didn't send me the email.
1: New Zealand has no native land snakes. Ireland, Iceland, Greenland, Antarctica, and several isolated island nations.
3: They'll get there if they want to.
1: The Marshall Islands.
3: I don't care how isolated they are.
1: Hawaii has no native land snakes.
3: I saw a coyote swim across the ocean to get some.
1: But it is not strictly snake free.
0: That was a sloth hawk.
3: Whatever.
0: Whatever.
1: Anyway. All right.
3: Snakes. You know I hate them.
1: Jeez. Moving into New Zealand.
0: Oh, okay.
3: Oh, cool. Can you take sauce with you?
0: Why?
3: You guys are friends.
0: He hates me.
3: I know.
1: I don't hate you.
0: That's good.
1: I'm going to get charged for your head for an extra carry-on, I think. But
0: I can pay my own carry-on.
1: Cool.
2: Ooh. Yeah, because you're flush.
0: Oh. Yeah, with network fun.
1: Oh, must be nice being rich.
3: I wish you would be flushed.
1: So, Ben, you guys live together in the same city, and finally, like right before he moved out of Edina, he finally ran into a Jerry's, right?
2: That's correct. Ow! Yeah. Like literally on like what, the last day that you lived there, second to last day that you lived in Edina.
1: He's lived in Plymouth for a couple of months, and I'm leaving Target yesterday, and I'm pulling out of the parking lot, and I don't even get to the first stoplight, and I get a text that goes, I just saw you pull out of Target. And I'm like, oh, boy.
0: Yeah.
1: It started.
0: Yeah. That's exactly what I sent.
1: Mm-hmm.
4: And you saw Corey and Barb in the same week?
0: Yeah. It was Corey, I know for sure.
1: How do you know?
0: Because I know your license plate.
1: That is psychotic.
0: Creepo. Well, I see it every day.
1: I don't know your license plate.
3: It's not hard to forget. Check out my rod.
0: that's
1: the fan outdoors.
0: Yeah. Cowboy butts drive me nuts. That's a large bumper sticker you have on your car.
1: Any other one?
0: Yep. I'm a free lunch. That's a jam on the back of your car. Because you're a skank.
3: He's a what?
0: A skank.
3: I thought you said a skater.
0: I mean, I don't know. Maybe he was at some point.
4: I have seen Corey hit some sick ollies before.
0: Yeah, he can kickflip with the best of them.
1: Want to do sports?
3: I hope
0: I'd love
3: does.
0: To.
3: I hope you do. That's what you're good at.
0: Am I?
3: Do what you're good at.
7: It's time for Fan 5 on the Power Trip.
0: Thanks, Mel. The Lynx crushed the L.A. Sparks 99-83. Rookie sensation Olivia Miles had 31 points in the victory. She had 24 at halftime.
4: I think she shot like over 80% from the field.
0: Yeah, 12 of 15.
4: She's insane, man.
0: Yep. She's so good.
8: It sucks, though, because the Commissioner's Cup will not feature the Lynx because they lost the tiebreaker to Vegas. So, despite having like 100 more points in the next team,
0: that's ridiculous.
9: Sweet. We'll get you right on.
3: Hey, there he is.
2: Ooh.
3: All right. You want to punch him up? Go ahead, Corey. Hold on 1 second.
1: Sure.
3: Got it. Go ahead.
1: Tommy Brennan, good morning.
10: Fellas, how are we?
1: We're very good. Yeah, how are you?
10: I'm so sorry. I've been dealing with flight changes and cancellations this morning and. I'm a little all over the place.
3: No problem. So are you back in Minnesota yet? Did you land or are you still coming from somewhere?
10: No, I'm right now under the East River in New York, heading to LaGuardia and going to San Diego for the day and then heading to you guys tomorrow.
1: Jeez, that's a hell of a travel schedule.
10: Yeah, it'll wild 24 hours, but then I'm in the Twin Cities for like 4 days, so it'll all be good.
3: Very cool.
10: Once we get there.
3: Very cool. Well, we're glad to have you and excited to have you out on Saturday night to the new Mystic Lake Amphitheater and introducing everybody to that brand new facility, which is huge. But Tommy Brennan, of course, we were talking before you called about what people do who are on Saturday Night Live during the off season. So do you stay in New York? Because obviously you said you're there right now. Is that a thing where you stay in New York all summer long or do you come back home and where do you live?
10: I was living in New York for about a year before I got the gig, so I'm out here, but I'm touring pretty aggressively this summer. So, the typical weekly schedule is like in New York Monday through Thursday, touring Thursday to Sunday, and then, until we're back.
1: So how has that changed? How has touring changed pre and post SNL?
10: Well, people come to the shows now. That's been a huge adjustment for me. And it's been amazing. Honestly, one of the craziest things is because I did so many everywhere that I tour, there's so many Minnesotans that come out. Like I was in Denver last weekend and I think half of this show was Minnesotans It's like, I feel like I'm in Europe and it's a bunch of expats. It's amazing.
0: Hey, Tommy, how is getting the call to be on SNL like getting a call that you're going to the major leagues? And who contacts you? How did that whole thing start?
10: It's one of the producers there, Rebecca. She calls, but it was a wild day. I had been working at Comedy Club in Las Vegas for like a week, and I was about to go to the airport, and I was in the parking garage, and I realized that my rental car that I had for the week had been stolen. And so I was on the phone with our company trying to figure out, and I get a call back, and I answer it kind of impatiently. I'm thinking it's the rental car. I was like, what? And then it was like, hey, this is Rebecca with SNL. Is now not a good time? And I was like, no, yeah. What's up? And she was like, we'd love to offer you a spot on the cast. And I think the first thing I said was, my rental car just got stolen. and she was like, okay. And I was like, yes, but can I call you back? And I called back later and I was like, hey, sorry, I botched that. But, yeah, this is the greatest day of my life. And, yeah, I mean, it definitely feels like a call up. It's scary, but the coolest thing that's ever happened to me. So it was a pretty fun call.
2: So what is the assimilation process like once you get into the studio? Because I'm sure everything about it it feels surreal from the time that you take the elevator up to the studio and you check in kind of for the first time. Like, how long does it take before you feel like, all right, this is my new everyday?
10: Well, the nature of the show is so fast-moving that you don't have a ton of time to soak it all in. Like, you're just kind of, I mean, we went into work the week of the first show. So you're kind of just right into the fire. I'm sappy and nostalgic and have been such a huge SNL fan my whole life. So there was an element of like, you know, throughout the year, there were moments where I'd be like, dang, this is really cool. And I'd get emotional, or I'd see a picture of somebody, or, you know, see a note written on the wall about Chris Farley or something like that. And those moments hit me. But in terms of like getting assimilated, there's not much time. You just kind of have to go. And I think that's why the show works, is it's just so fast moving. You just have to survive.
3: Tommy Brennan again is our guest. He's coming to town for Saturday night's kickoff event at Mystic Lake Amphitheater, and excited to meet you on that night. That'll be a lot of fun. You'll be the MC, I'm guessing, probably doing comedy in between and just hanging around at this new amphitheater. Tommy is a 2012 graduate of Creighton-Durham Hall and from St. Paul here. So I'm going to ask you the question that's going to make us all hate ourselves here for about the next 5 minutes, but have you ever heard of the Power Trip Morning Show, having grown up here in the Twin Cities?
10: Of course. You know, it's, I maybe have been told to be on the Power Trip more times than I've been told to be on any show or podcast. I think more people will probably reach out to me about this appearance on the Power Trip than they did about the Tonight Show with Jimmy Fallon. So, yeah, I'm certainly familiar with you guys. Been a fan from afar, and was excited to talk to you guys today.
3: Well, that's fantastic.
10: Cousin Joe yesterday, I forgot to tell you this. My cousin Joe yesterday texted me. He's like, hey, man, they mentioned you again on Power Trip. I think, like, how do we make this work? And I was like, I think we can figure it out.
1: Wow. How do we make this work? How does a phone call work? That's awesome. Well, speaking of Minnesota, Tommy, you might know that Marnie Gellner has been a staple in this market for a long, long time. She has made her love of Molly Shannon very, very clear on this show. That's like her all-time SNL goat. You had a very interesting moment with Molly Shannon on the Will Ferrell episode. She just flat out in that sketch just grabbed all of your junk. I'm like, I don't. Can you explain how that even gets pitched to you? That like, hey, Molly's going to get in there and she's going to have to grab it. There's like no other way around this.
10: I mean, believe it or not, we were in on it together. It's not like someone just told me, like, hey, this is going to happen. No, Molly's the greatest ever, and she's the sweetest person alive. And we were just rehearsing that sketch beforehand, and we were just trying to make that bit as funny as possible. So, you know, all of us were messing around, and it was just like at some point it was like, hey, I think the funniest version of this is like, you just go for it. And Molly was so sweet. She's like, okay, are you sure? And also it was kind of like a little bit of an optical illusion. She had her fingers locked underneath and I had my thighs kind of clamped. So it's not, you know, there was some space there. There's a still frame that someone sent to me. Craziest pictures I've ever seen in my life where I was like, all right, everyone's reaching out to me about this.
2: So outside of that particular moment where it sounds like you guys are now forever connected.
10: yeah.
2: Is there anybody, this kind of feels like a personal question, but I don't think it is. Like anybody that you sort of like hit it off with right away when you joined the cast?
10: I mean, our new group of five is all really tight. You know, we got me, Cam Patterson, Ben Marshall, Jeremy Colhane, and Veronica Slokowska. We all started this year. And we're legitimately really, really good friends. And that made all the difference. Like we all went to dinner with Lauren and some of the producers like a week before it started. And then Ben, since he had been writing on the show for a few years, snuck us into 30 Rock and gave us a tour at like 2 a.m. And from that day on, like it was just, we all had a group there. I know people who have started at the show as the only new cast member, and I can't imagine what that's like, how scary that would be. Because you feel like you're going through this crazy orientation on the go, and having the five of us, I think, was a game changer. So, yeah, we got really close right away, and it's been amazing.
3: Tommy, it's been well reported that it's a pressure cooker there at Saturday Night Live, and that a lot of people who leave talk about it being too much for them mentally. How was your first year experience? And hard question, do you think you did a good job?
10: I'm going to go ahead just, you know, and say, yeah, I'm happy with the job I did. Mentally, I'm pretty good. I mean, truthfully, I was on the road for 48 weeks last year.
3: Jeez.
10: So in terms of like being tired and stuff, I was pretty well set up for it. Like I wasn't sleeping that well anyways before the job. So I am doing pretty good. I mean, it is certainly a pressure cooker and you're in there and you're overthinking your stuff a lot, but they do a pretty good job of making you feel seen and that you're doing the right stuff.
1: All right, a couple final questions for Tommy Brennan. Again, he's going to be at the Mystic Lake Amphitheater on Saturday, cracking that new facility open. But a couple final questions for Tommy. Tommy, how quickly do you have to get over the idea of being starstruck when there's a lot of like giant A-list names that roll through there that you probably grew up idolizing, and now all of a sudden you have to be in a sketch with them and you can't be overwhelmed by that? How does that work?
10: There's something that happens where you kind of dissociate. Like, I'm sure you guys get it sometimes where you talk to people who, like, I don't know, like, okay, a good example away from SNL is, like, you know, like, Joe Maurer showed up to one of my shows in Minneapolis last fall. And that's, like, a guy who, like, when I was a kid, I mean, like, truly was my favorite athlete. I would never imagine like hanging out with him. Then you see him in a different context and you have to just kind of be like a real person. Like you're not allowed to just like be a fanboy. And that's kind of what it is there at the show where it's like, you know, there's no time to gawk, even though Will Ferrell, you know, is sitting in your office and, you know, he's probably the person I've quoted most in my life. You also have to pitch him this idea about what if we were two truck drivers who were also cowboys or whatever it is, you know? And you just, something happens in your brain where you kind of like forget that that's who that guy is for a second. And then there's moments where you just can't help a fanboy. I mean, working with Jack Black was crazy where you try to just like keep it together, but then I was in a sketch where we all got to sing like a cappella together and do guitar solos with our voices. And that's like Jack Black at its finest. And I there was a moment where I couldn't believe it was like me, Andrew Dismukes, James, Keenan, and we're sitting there with Jack Black going like, and like that was a moment where I'm like, all right, I'm fanboying out here. So sometimes you get to do it, but most of the time you just have to be like, this is worth time.
3: Well,
10: this is a different guy.
3: If you are, you said you're going to be in town for a few days, and if you are a fan of Joe Mauer, you're probably a huge fan of Ben Lieber of the Minnesota Vikings as well. So if you want to come hang out on Monday morning, I know the first thing you probably want to do when you're on vacation is wake up early and come do a morning show, but we'd love to have you come in studio on Monday and meet Ben
10: Lieber. Hey, maybe I will come by. I'll be in town. I'm throwing out the first pitch on Monday night for the Twins.
3: Awesome.
10: So, yeah, so maybe I'll come in the morning.
3: We'd love that. Right. We'd love that. And we will see you on Saturday, Mystic Lake Amphitheater. I sing, one of the bands I sing with is playing that night. You'll be introducing us. So if you want to, I mean, it's Jack Black and then me, but if you want to come on stage and sing with us, feel free to do that as well.
10: Yeah. yeah, this is good. All right, guys. Sorry, I'm getting dropped. I'm at the airport now. I'm at the wrong door. I'll see you on Saturday.
3: Sounds good, man.
1: Deal. Thanks, Tommy.
3: Thank you, dude. See you, Tommy. Appreciate it. Bye-bye.
1: All right, there he goes. Right. Tommy and Brennan.
3: And much love out to Uncle Joe, or Cousin Joe.
0: Yeah, Cousin man. Joe,
3: who asked him
1: Uncle Joe Censor.
3: Yeah, that's who it was.
0: For sure.
3: Cousin Joe. Love to him as well. How cool is that guy, huh?
0: That was sweet.
1: Yeah. Well, and he traveled, he toured a ton with like Kelsey Cook back in the day. I think he was her opener for a long time.
3: Man.
1: So that's, I kind of found him on Instagram through Kelsey.
3: Before he was on Saturday Night Live?
1: Yeah.
3: No
1: kidding. And then boom, he was on SNL. Hmm. And it was weird. Like when they announced the cast last summer or whatever, the second his face and his name popped up, I did the weirdest double take. I'm like, I know that guy. Wow. And of course you're like, well, how would I know? And then it took me 10 seconds to process. I'm like, that's the guy that tours with Kelsey. What the hell? How? Jeez. Like just, they found him. Right. Mm-hmm. Like, and you just wonder what that process was like. If he's on the road that much doing stand up for that long, somebody knew who he was. Somebody said, you got to try auditioning. Somebody said, we like you. That's just such a cool way of being spotted. Right. Some talent scout saw him and said, this kid could work.
3: Be great for him to come in. Cause we have a million more questions. We could ask him. SomeKidTommy.com is his website. Yep. Tommy Brennan. And by the way, after here at Creighton Dimmer Hall, he graduates, he goes to Notre Dame to the business school, gets a degree in that. I know.
2: Smart pants.
3: Yeah, I know. That's what I'm saying. Wow. So good. And so thanks, Cousin Tommy.
2: Do we know, I guess we're going to break, but like, do we know what his audition looked like or what he did? Because don't you have to perform skits and all that stuff? Yeah.
1: And impressions and all that kind of stuff.
0: Yeah.
1: I did like that he mentioned that his tour now is flooded with Minnesotans, because that is the most Minnesotan thing ever, to be like, don't know who you are, don't know who you are, don't know who you are. Hey, there's a guy from Minnesota on SNL. I know he's from where I'm from.
0: I know.
1: And then all of a sudden you just immediately claim him.
0: For sure,
1: and say, oh yeah, Tommy Brennan's a Minnesotan. Yep, he's for sure.
2: Let's go see him.
1: You got to get your hooks in Minnesotans and claim that you've known him since birth. What a cool dude.
3: That's cool, man.
1: All right, more of the Power Trip Morning Show, including Vikings news with Ben Lieber after this on The Fan.
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11: AP News, I'm Marcela Sanchez. Defense Secretary Pete Hegseth is criticizing NATO allies for not taking more responsibility for their own security. AP correspondent Karen Shamus has more.
12: The Pentagon chief announced a six-month Pentagon review of American forces in Europe to ensure NATO moves towards Europe leading its own defense. Speaking in Brussels on Thursday, Hegseth called it shameful that European allies denied U.S. forces access to bases for attacks on Iran. He emphasized the need for a new upgraded NATO, which he called NATO 3.0.
13: NATO 3.0 is post-Cold War recognition that it needs to go back to a real hardline military alliance.
12: The U.S. plans to invest $1.5 trillion in defense by 2027, focusing on protecting American interests and supporting NATO. I'm Karen Shamas.
14: Is the president, please, just one question from French TV and the RM deal? Just one question.
16: You signed the deal?
14: You
16: signed the MOU?
17: It's signed.
16: It's signed.
17: It's signed.
11: President Trump has signed a deal with Iran to end the war. He spoke to reporters as he left France, where he was attending the G7 summit. According to both countries, the agreement calls for Iran to dilute its stockpile of highly enriched uranium. It also waives U.S.-backed sanctions on Iran and lets Iran sell its oil freely in a major concession from Washington. In Russia, Ukraine has hit a major Moscow oil refinery for the second time in a week, causing flight disruptions at the city's airports. The attack follows Ukrainian President Volodymyr Zelensky's coordination call with the U.S. and France, securing further support from the G7 summit. More stories at apnews.com. This is AP News.
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29: I'm meteorologist Brandon Bormans. Increasing clouds on Thursday, a cool day with high temperatures near 65. For tonight, mostly clear skies, good sleeping temps, lows in the mid-40s. On Friday, showers and thunderstorms becoming likely, with highs in the upper 60s. 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Right now, it's 50 degrees.
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23: 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The Fan.
3: So we're just watching a bit where they took the new cast from this season 51, and asked them questions that they asked them before they actually started. And they asked Tommy Brennan, what are you most nervous about? And this was his answer. This is really funny. I wish I'd seen this before we had him on.
24: Oh, well, you didn't have to say micro.
31: What are you most nervous about?
32: Bombing at the Wednesday table.
33: I would say my biggest bomb, actually, it was a sketch called Cowboy Movers. We were a moving company. But we were cowboys, and I don't remember why. I think about it 3-4 times a day.
3: Cowboy movers.
0: That's funny.
4: I was wondering that when he was talking. It's just like, what is that bombing process like during the pitch meeting? Because I'm just listening from past SNL members. It happens all the time. Like, how do you learn to deal with that? You know?
3: Well, who was it? Somebody on the Dana Carvey podcast. What is the name of that podcast? Why do I keep forgetting?
24: Fly on the Wall.
3: Yeah, Fly on the Wall. I talked about how after you've been in SNL for a while, you don't give away your good sketches in the first pitch meeting. You save them till later. So they would like sit down at the table and make something up on the spot because they didn't want to give away their best idea right away. So I wonder.
1: It's so interesting because the whole process of like what's a good sketch and what's not, because it comes down to performance.
3: It almost always does. Yeah.
1: You get the right person to play that part and they can turn this ridiculous idea into something gold. And the first thing that comes in my mind is Will Ferrell when he's the prospector.
2: Hmm.
1: If you're pitching that, in the meeting, that sounds so dumb.
3: You're right.
1: So dumb. Like, how does that not bomb in the pitch meeting? You're like, he's a what? Like, the camera pans over and he's doing what? Well, he's an old, like, 49er prospector, like, panning for gold.
2: Yep.
1: Okay.
2: Yeah, that's a hard pass.
1: Yeah.
2: But if it's Will Ferrell,
1: we'll put that on
2: sure.
1: the board, yeah. but we'll put yep. that at the bottom. But it's Will Ferrell and he pulls it off.
3: Yep. Man. That Will Ferrell episode this season was...
2: It was great.
3: Just top to bottom great. Did you see it, Ben?
1: I don't think so.
3: I encourage you to go back and watch it.
2: The entire
3: episode's great.
2: Yeah, it's the one where Mikey Day accidentally gets his penis removed.
1: Oh, yeah.
2: And I accidentally,
1: yes.
0: when he says, the surgery was aces. That's such a, the way he says that is
3: ma'am?
0: So good.
3: Ma'am? Just brilliant. I don't know. That's a dream job,
2: SNL's
3: man.
2: SNL's still the best.
0: Yeah.
3: Vikings news. Thank you, Radko. We love you. We went late in that last segment because Tommy called in late, obviously. But
2: there's nothing going on.
3: There's really nothing going on with the Vikings. OTAs, blah, blah, blah. Lots of interesting stuff. But that's it.
2: Well, let me ask you this, Benjamin, because it's happened since we saw you on Monday. Do you think the Vikings should have any bid in on Brennan Sorsby?
1: No.
2: Not even second, third, fourth round? Not even some kind of weird, like, well, if nobody else bids, we'll take him.
1: Well, I mean, if nobody else bids. I mean, the thing is, would you get into any sort of bidding war for him? No. But, you know, if...
2: So if you had to, give me the round that where you would say, all right, this is worth it.
1: Probably a third rounder, third fourth rounder.
2: And somebody's going to bid more than
1: that. I mean, I wouldn't be surprised if somebody gives up a...
2: Second?
1: I mean, I don't know. I mean, Cardinals might give up a first. I mean... They don't even know what their quarterback situation is. And not to say that Sorsby is going to just come in July and be your starter, but it wouldn't shock me with how desperate some of these franchises are to give up a first. And he was a marginal first if he entered this year's draft. I mean, there's a lot of people. I mean, some people say he was the second best quarterback behind Mendoza. Some people say that he was third. Where does that fall if he was in this year's draft? Does somebody take him late in the first round? I mean, rumors are saying that the Rams would have taken him with their first round pick. So, you know, it's all over the board. But I think obviously the catch to all this is like, it's the intangibles. It's, you know, we know physically that he's got a high ceiling of what he can do, but how does all of this stuff weigh on him? Is he sort of broken mentally? He wasn't really applauded for some of the mental part of the game, even in college. Like some of the big games, that's when he performed the worst. So how does that play out when he actually faces top competition every single week? So there's still a lot of question marks when it comes to just the mental, emotional. Physically, I mean, he's got everything. He's got all the tools that you want. And just where does he check out with all the mental stuff, the emotional stuff?
3: He's a gambler. Yeah.
0: Kind of like you said, Ben. If he's in last year, if there's like a supplemental draft before the draft we just had, right?
1: Sure.
0: Like this time last year, he probably is a second, maybe somebody gives a fringe first round pick in a supplemental draft. But there are so many teams that are going to be bad this year, and there are so many quarterbacks in the 2027 draft where they could say, well, why would we burn this when we might pick second next year? Why would we burn our second round pick on this kid when we could get Arch Manning, we could get, you know, Dante Moore, one of these guys? So that's what the other pickle he's put himself in.
1: Yeah, and I think that, you know, the gambling aspect is, it's a tricky one to me because he plays something, I mean, what was it, like 9,000 bets in college.
0: He bet on his team, right?
3: That's right.
1: He bet on his team when he was in Indiana when he was not playing.
3: Not the starter, yep.
1: Yeah, he wasn't – it wasn't anything that he – and listen, you should obviously never bet on any your team at all. We all understand that. But if he can go out and perform in a way that people are arguing whether he's a first-round talent or not. Well, obviously, the betting did not affect him that much. So how do you police it, even though he's been to rehab for gambling and, you know, he's getting treatment and help and stuff, and let's just say that he gets back on it when he's a professional. How do you police that? How do you – it's all done on your phone. Okay, so he puts his time in at work. Let's say that he's a late-night guy, and he's there till 7 o'clock every night just grinding at film. You don't think that you

0: That win looks significant.
1: This is what Gorg was talking about. If they'd started on time, some of these guys that would have, like my guy who started at 6:30 a.m. and be an hour and a half way in, or an hour and a half in. Yeah. It's going to be greasy.
2: Real quick, OTAs wrap up today. So this will be it, and then they're done for the summer. Until they get bubble gut.
3: July 5th, right? But the thing is, this is the time right now, up until July 5th, the best.
2: Yeah.
3: It's the best feeling.
1: But 7 p.m. on July 4th?
3: Nah, it'll be more like by 11 o'clock noon on the 5th. You're like, ugh.
0: Oh, no. Yeah, 7 o'clock on the 4th. That's our nation's birthday.
3: Yeah.
0: 250 years old, man. Let's go.
1: You're getting weird.
0: Yeah, we're going to get weird.
3: Yeah, you're prime Clankson at that point in time.
1: Yeah.
0: I know. Zach and I will be in Vegas.
4: We should go party together.
0: Who, you and me?
4: Yeah.
2: I think you should.
3: Just get it over with.
1: Yeah, just get it over with. I'm going to be out of town a few times.
3: Yeah, just let it happen one time.
2: Yeah.
4: Be next door.
0: I can't. I'm going to be out of town.
2: What is life like if you don't try everything once? Mm-hmm.
5: Got to experiment a little, Cor.
2: That's what I'm saying.
4: Yeah, man. Dabble.
2: It's time for you to grow up.
5: Don't got to be Bill Nye to experiment.
4: Right. Yeah. It's like a beer dabbler, but instead it's a dabbler.
2: That's what John Bonus was talking about yesterday, right? Pride beer dabbler.
4: I don't know why they call it the pride dabbler. There's a perfect word.
2: I know.
1: Yeah. Okay. Take a deep breath, buddy.
2: Get me in the water.
1: Quit reading Tommy's emails.
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7: 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Bemidji Bucks amateur baseball team beat the Agassiz Gamblers 13-6 last night. Carter Scanlon was the winning pitcher. He struck out 10 through 6 innings. Ethan Bean went 2-for-4, scored 2 runs, had a stolen base. Ben Carotti and Heaton Brodina drove in 2 runs each, and the Bucks have a doubleheader at Hibbing on Saturday. Meanwhile, the Bemidji Centaur Legion baseball team cruised past Brainerd twice last night, 14-0 and 12-2, both 5-inning games. In Game 1, James Garrison and Jack Zellman had 2 hits each. Zellman drove in 3, and Kobe Brown got the win, going the distance, allowing no runs on 3 hits, walking 3 and striking out 6. In Game 2, Zellman and Lawson Berg combined for 7 runs batted in. Berg homered, had a double, and was the winning pitcher, going 5 innings, allowing 2 runs, 1 earned on 7 hits, walking 3 and striking out 3. And the Bemidji Girls Fast Pitch Softball Association will host the 28th annual Bemidji Blaze Softball Tournament this Friday through Sunday. Games will take place on every field in Bemidji. 66 teams will be participating across the age divisions, including 7 Bemidji Blaze teams and the Bemidji Titan Legion softball team.
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3: I'm meteorologist Brandon Borbans. Increasing clouds on Thursday, a cool day with high temperatures near 65. For tonight, mostly clear skies, good sleeping temps, lows in the mid-40s. On Friday, showers and thunderstorms becoming likely with highs in the upper 60s. 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
6: .com keyword calendar, and Herzy's also going to Cancun.
7: Good for him, man.
8: Oh jeez. Okay.
9: Rosie's spot.
6: Go yeah, Rosie's spot.
7: Is that for
8: one? How come all these other shows travel all the time?
6: Yeah. What's up with that?
8: Doesn't seem quite fair, but whatever.
7: When is he doing that?
6: November 26th.
7: Oh, the 28th. Good for him, man.
6: Yeah,
7: good.
6: Thanksgiving weekend, I would
7: Ben and I are going to Mexico City.
10: That we are?
6: What time will that be?
8: Sure are.
7: We sure are. I can't wait. I don't know. I don't know when it is, but lots of good things happening in the world.
10: Yeah, it's what, the third weekend of November?
6: Yeah, it's the week before he goes to Cancun.
7: Yeah, right.
6: Sweet.
7: There you go.
6: That sounds beautiful.
7: College football is still looking for some answers regarding its postseason. Leaders of the college football playoffs talked about a 2014 field during a meeting in Denver on Wednesday. Rich Clark said there are still more questions than answers about the logistics of what the field would look like beginning in 2027. One of the biggest questions included if revenue generated from a 2014 playoff could compensate for the loss of revenue from their conference championship games, which would likely be eliminated to make room for more playoff games.
9: Wasn't the SEC talking about seceding or something like that?
8: Pretty much. They've just said if they don't like the deal, they would just rather go out on their own.
7: And they're,
8: that's give or take.
7: I mean,
8: best of luck.
7: It's in their blood.
9: I was going to say, very unlike the South to want to secede.
6: Well played.
7: So, yeah, there you go.
10: Yeah. So they want to do the field of how many? 14?
7: 24.
10: 24?
7: Yeah.
10: I'm out.
9: I kind of hate that.
10: I hate
6: that.
10: Yeah,
6: it's too many.
10: It's too many. I think we all know that there's parity in college football, but not that much parity.
8: Right.
10: It's not like college basketball.
6: No.
8: The right answer, the perfect answer is 16 because there's no buys. Mm. Right. I don't like I don't like the 12 because then 14 get a buy.
6: Playoff either.
8: No, it's got to be should be 16. 16 is the perfect number. Because once you get to those like last six teams, they have almost no chance. But I think once in a while we're going to see a stunning upset. We haven't really seen that yet.
10: I still think 16 is too many.
9: I feel like shouldn't it just be 12?
8: Yeah, but then there's buys. And again, not this month. I just don't like the buys. Everybody should have to play.
6: Everybody should have to play,
7: I think they should have to play in the snow outside.
8: Sure.
6: Yeah, that's
8: whatever.
6: Cool.
8: Well, and then, go sledding.
11: They need to like...
7: Sledding.
8: Or skiing.
6: Yeah. Or snowshoeing.
7: Sure. Slutting.
8: Or other outdoor activities.
10: Okay, so let me just... Time out.
7: Everybody take a deep breath.
10: All right. If we go off the AP top 25 from last year... I'm going to tell you right now, there's a bunch of teams in here that aren't going to win a championship.
7: Yeah.
10: BYU at 11, they ain't winning a championship.
6: No.
10: I mean, Texas probably could have. They finished 12. Oklahoma, no, you're not. Utah, 14. Vanderbilt, 15. Virginia, 16. No. I mean, just eliminate that whole 13, 14, 15, 16. They're not ever going to win a championship.
8: No, but then we got to go back to 8 to have the buys eliminated.
6: Mm. Yeah. Amen.
8: Not this month.
7: You and
9: what are you, Scott Bakula in Quantum Leap?
8: Oh, boy.
10: Oh, boy.
8: Oh, boy.
7: Oh, boys are boys.
8: No. Gotta be multiples of four. Brilliant. It's actually multiples of eight. No, not even. That's not even true, because 24 doesn't work either. We just need non-buys. I'm just going to keep saying
7: it. You got to stop.
6: Yeah, right, you got to stop, yep. Man.
7: Anyway.
8: All right, best of luck. They're going to keep expanding it because it's more money.
6: Yeah, I mean, Krampus sites all the way through. Krampus sites? Maybe not. I mean, in the playoffs. Like,
7: Charmed.
6: Yeah. Is that what you said?
8: Do you think he said Krampus sites or Grandpa's sites?
7: I thought he Grandpa's said get rid of ball site. Gags, too. I don't know what's going on back
9: there. Trying to help Sauce's dad out.
6: Yeah, thanks, Zacko.
8: I thought you just referenced Krampus.
6: Yeah, Hawk loved that movie.
8: I'm sure he did.
7: It is good. It's got our guy from Wizards or whatever.
6: Wizards?
9: David Duke?
7: That's it.
8: From Wizards? From Harry Potter?
7: The show you guys like about being upside down.
8: Oh, Stranger Things?
9: Does David Duke say abracadabra?
8: Oh, Krampus has David Harper?
7: Yeah, David Harper, right?
8: Does he really?
7: Isn't it?
6: Krampus? You're thinking of...
8: you're thinking of the Santa movie.
6: Yeah, where he played like a Santa, killer Santa.
7: Oh, never mind then.
8: Yeah.
7: Well.
8: Yeah.
6: You're thinking of Violent Night.
8: Exactly.
6: That movie's terrible.
7: Violent Night. How dare you? You didn't see it?
6: It's got to be
8: awful. You didn't see it.
7: Yeah, well, you got to be.
9: It's not bad on Rotten Tomatoes.
7: See?
9: 74%.
11: Krampus has 67%.
7: Eat that. Eat them both.
8: Krampus has Adam Scott. I didn't know that. From Severance and Parks and Rec.
6: Yeah.
7: Yeah, eat that.
6: David Keckner.
8: Krampus.
6: Yeah.
8: We're learning nothing today. Should we do sports?
6: We're learning so much. Lot, man.
8: What have you learned?
6: I've learned that somebody named Rachel calls you to be on SNL. I've learned.
8: I think it was Rebecca.
6: That was a test.
8: See, you didn't even learn.
6: Listening. No, but you were listening. That was to make sure you were listening.
7: Still in the process of learning.
6: Mm-hmm. Yeah. I learned that Tommy Brennan knows this show.
12: I agree.
6: His cousin Joe was telling him a lot about it. That's about it.
13: It's time for Fan 5 on the Power Trip, brought to you by the St. Paul Saints.
7: Let's go to St. Paul Saints. Father's Day Sunday. Get your have a catch package at saintsbaseball.com. Go on down. Back to you.
8: All right. We have a whole bunch of guys at even, but we had a what, hour plus delay, Sauce, give or take?
6: I mean, a little long, yeah.
8: Maybe even more.
6: Yeah, I mean.
8: They suspended it for a while.
6: Yep.
8: But they're back up and running. They're on the course again.
6: So the tee times are basically, the guys that didn't start were pushed back 2 hours. So you probably won't get it all in today, and that's a disadvantage, because then the guys are going to have to play that didn't get much golf into today are going to have to play almost 36 holes tomorrow.
7: Oh,
6: so
7: no.
6: Maybe into Saturday as well.
7: Hey, Sweet Pea, where's this golf course again?
6: It's in West Hampton, New York.
7: Yeah, so I'm looking at a thing from the Weather Channel right now, says the whole weekend's going to be a disaster.
6: Yeah, it's going to, but that adds to the lore of the U.S. Open. The winner last year, what was one under, I think? J.J. Spahn, I think, was one over, maybe even one over. So it's always tough, and the weather doesn't help.
8: The wind is picking up.
6: The wind is going to be really bad. Like Gorg said yesterday, it's an advantage to have a guy go out at 6:30, like I thought my guy was, but now he's going out at 8:30, and the wind is hideous.
10: And this is, to be honest, this is more compelling, right?
7: I agree.
6: Yeah.
10: Maybe. Oh,
6: yeah.
10: I mean, from a golf bet standpoint... Yeah. I mean, you guys would rather have a competition like this where the wind and all the other extra factors are huge, because it could be anybody's game.
6: I mean, the Sony Open in Hawaii, which is one of the first tournaments that all the big names play in, guys win it like 35 under because it's perfect conditions.
10: Right.
6: It's 72.
10: And that's kind of boring.
6: Yeah.
10: And it's like, okay, well, the top talents is going to pull away because ideal conditions. In this situation... You have no idea. I mean, Rory could go out there and S the bed because the wind just takes a drive and throws it three fairways over.
6: Correct. It's going to be fun. Can I tell you guys something you'll care about?
7: Nope.
10: That's debatable.
6: Well, you won't care about it, but Corey will care about it.
10: Is it golf related?
6: Nope.
10: Oh.
8: Do you have an updated chip count for the $10,000 mystery bounty at the WSOP?
12: No, Hawk wouldn't care about
8: that. Then I'm not going to care.
7: It doesn't involve length aiming.
12: According to our guy, North Face Dave, Grand Theft Auto 6 pre-orders start June 25th.
14: Yes.
12: So that's
8: one,
12: cool.
8: 25? So 1 week from today?
12: Yes, sir.
10: See, I care about that.
8: I care about that. I will definitely be pre-ordering it.
9: It seems real this time.
8: It does seem real.
12: Yeah.
8: It's happening.
10: No, I'm not. No, I'm not going to play because I have a teenage boy.
8: He'll love it.
10: I can't. Well, no, it's not necessarily him. It's my 12-year-old. I can't have Wells play that.
9: Why not?
10: He already wears me out about other games that he wants to get. Dude, there's no way that he needs to be playing Grand Theft Auto.
12: Excuse me.
10: Because
7: he's right. Come on now.
10: Come on now. Like, we all know what's going on in that game.
7: Yeah.
12: Oh, you're right. Louis's going to play it.
9: Hell yeah.
8: Louis's going to watch a lot of it.
12: Oh, yeah.
10: Yeah,
8: he will learn.
7: I don't have to play it.
10: Dad, why do you always go in that car? Why is that car always shaking?
12: Why is that car rocking?
8: Louis's going to be almost two by the time you finish that game. And it'll be like, Louis, who's your favorite Sesame Street character? And it'll be like Trevor Phillips.
12: Yeah.
8: Trevor back.
12: I hope.
8: Put Trevor in GTA 6.
12: He's the best.
8: He is the best.
12: But yeah, so that'll be great. Go ahead, Zacho.
15: They just revealed the cover art.
7: Who made the cover? Louis?
9: The
15: two main characters.
12: Wayne?
15: And Louis. Yeah.
12: Oh, wow.
15: Louis playing the child Trevor? Of the two characters.
12: Wow. He's playing the drug kingpin. Good for him. Proud of him.
15: Looks pretty sweet.
12: Do we know how much it'll be?
15: Yeah.
8: $1 billion, and again, put me down for two. But again, the CEO of Take-Two Interactive recently said, confirmed, that November 19th, 2026 is still the day. They are on track for November 19th.
15: Digital storefronts and at other select retailers. June 25th. So I guess soon find out next week how much it actually costs.
9: There's virtually like no other games releasing in the month of November either, just because everybody knows that Grand Theft Auto is gonna.
12: You got to get out of the way.
8: Yeah. It's gonna take over the world for months.
12: Yeah,
8: and Abbott is gonna hate it.
12: Yep,
8: hate it.
12: Hopefully, Hawk can get off his horse.
10: Hopefully, there are certain quarterbacks around the league that don't download that game and pre-order that game.
8: Again, good news for Kyler Murray, or what is his name? Murphy.
12: Kyle Murphy.
8: Good news for Kyle Murphy. The game is November 19th. So the Vikings, let's say the season goes south.
10: Yeah, but we're going to Mexico that same week.
12: Ooh.
10: He might miss the flight.
12: What if he brings his Xbox with him?
8: Bring it on the plane. It keeps him out of trouble in Mexico City.
10: Somebody will do that.
15: That would be funny.
12: Oh, for sure.
15: If he's doing like super well all the way through, and then it goes to Mexico City and just
12: it all falls apart.
10: Yeah, let's just mark that date on the calendar right now for all quarterbacks in the league. There's like a pre GTA 6 release stats, and then there's post.
8: You can do the same with our ratings. When people get tired of us talking about the missions we accomplished the previous day,
12: it'll just be Abbott
8: and the prostitutes that we killed with screwdrivers.
12: Jeez.
10: Wow.
9: Hey.
7: I can't imagine why you don't want your son to play it.
8: That's the beauty. It's the freedom of the sandbox-style game. Is you don't have to stab any prostitutes with screwdrivers. You just can.
10: You can.
7: Boy, yeah. They must have weird sandboxes in Chisago.
12: Man, that's a very good way to put it. I never thought of it like
9: that. There are some people that play. Like, I used to have a friend that legit would stop at the stoplights and, like, wouldn't hurt people and just basically live a second life on Grand Theft Auto.
8: That's insane.
7: Oh, I have people who do that in real life.
15: The GTA role-playing community, like, they hack.
9: It's nuts.
15: They mod it, and got, like, entire communities of thousands of people that go on a modified server of GTA and just pretend and role play,
9: and you have to like apply to be a part of these communities. It's been going on. Literally it's still going to this day. I mean, when did GTA 5 come out? 2012?
8: Like 13 or 14
9: years still
8: ago.
9: People are still logging on to these communities every single day, and it's not about like robbing the banks and stuff. It's literally like, hey, I'm the postman or whatever in this community.
10: Hey, y'all, meet you at the coffee shop and let's hang out. Is it like Sims? Like in a way? Like
9: functionally,
10: a more dynamic or better?
9: Yeah, functionally,
15: better.
9: Yeah.
15: And they've got cops in these, you know, you can apply to be a cop and like they have training to be a police officer.
10: What?
15: And the cop cars like will have radars to measure speed so you can pull people over and have an actual speed. They've got sirens. I mean, it's look it up on YouTube sometime. It's crazy, man. It's
9: and people make bank off of starting these communities.
10: How do you make money? Just charging an entry fee or something?
9: I think so.
10: Like membership fees?
9: Yeah,
10: all that stuff?
9: I literally think so. There was a guy that was a rapper, and he kind of had like one or two big hits, and then he started one of these GTA communities, and he says he makes more off of that than rapping. He doesn't even rap anymore.
8: See, now here's my heist. I need to apply, be a model citizen for a year or two, and then just rob the place.
14: Yeah, just go.
16: That might be fun.
14: Yeah, that's a heist, dude.
8: It's a good trial run. I will work in the community to see if I can meet five or six people that I think I can flip.
14: They
9: better say, Waffle House.
8: What if we just rob this bank?
14: Yeah.
8: I'm going on a massive stabbing spree.
14: That'd be cool. Yeah, big balls.
8: You bring the screwdrivers.
9: There's a cheat code for that.
14: And the cocktails. Screwdriver cocktail. My jokes aren't funny today. Sorry.
16: Yeah. Okay.
14: You don't have to react like that. We could have just moved on.
17: It's okay to just listen. You don't have to add anything.
14: I can't.
17: You don't have to be funny, man.
14: What else do I do?
16: The sticky, icky, icky.
14: I mean, you got some, Pat?
8: I thought you said you don't do that anymore.
14: I don't, but
8: you've moved on.
16: Smoke them if you got them.
14: If Pat came in here with just a sticky blunt and it was still like you could smell it in the hallway.
16: Fight the power.
8: Because it's Pat or because it's a nice blunt?
14: I mean, probably. Like,
8: give me
14: both.
8: The list of people on the fan that if they walked in right now and said, Sauce, hit this, you would say 100%.
14: Max?
9: Hell yeah. Mm-hmm. Appreciate it, brother.
14: Pat?
8: Kessler.
16: Yeah. Smoking good Lebanese hats.
10: There's no way that he said that's AI.
16: No, that's him.
10: Why would he say that?
9: I just love not knowing the context for anything and the fact that he's talking to Dan Barrero saying these things.
14: And every
16: smoking
14: once in a while.
16: Good Lebanese hash.
14: Garzy will go, are you trying to get on the power trip? Yesterday, they were asking him why he brought in a Lululemon bag, and he just goes, my undies are in there. He just says things. He's funny. He's really funny.
10: He's yeah.
14: But every time we ever asked him to play the initials game, because he's only available on Fridays, he says no.
16: What are you, nuts?
14: Jeez.
8: Maybe one of these days. You never know.
9: Who else would you smoke with?
10: He's playing hard to get.
14: Probably Nordo. PA for sure.
9: Oh, man.
14: I mean,
9: you know, PA is the guy that holds the blunt and talks too long and it keeps going out.
14: Yeah.
9: And you got to relight it.
14: And all you're waiting for is the rotation to come back. You're like, buddy, I've heard this story.
9: Come on. Puff, puff, pass.
15: By the time you get it, it's just soaked.
14: Oh, yeah. Oh.
16: You got to wait for him to get back from walking the cat.
14: Probably Lieber. It's probably
16: get spanked.
15: Thanks, Sauce.
8: So essentially, everybody but me and Hawk and Zach. Everybody else, though.
9: What about Tenabizi?
14: Yeah, probably Tenabizi. Probably everybody but you.
8: Why?
14: Because you'd be mean.
8: Why would I be mean?
14: Because you're mean.
8: I'm a happy drunk.
14: Yeah, but are you a happy stoner?
8: Sure.
15: You've been high.
8: Sure.
16: I hit a deer.
14: We should do it. Corey, we got to get high on Saturday.
16: What? And
14: why
16: what?
14: This Saturday?
15: Or on the 4th.
8: He means
15: the fourth.
8: On July 4th.
9: I was going to say.
16: My God.
8: That's a work trip.
14: Are you guys a couple?
8: Maybe.
16: You're a little high?
8: There's only one answer to this.
14: It's Tackle Terry Tuma.
9: Dude. No, that would be legendary.
14: Oh, I bet he's got just the ooey. Man.
9: Yeah.
14: Oh,
16: condoms.
14: Yeah.
9: Just that, too.
8: Just a tackle box.
9: Just blunts and hose.
10: Those aren't sticky.
14: He's got a few perks.
9: That's why he's out on the lake at 5 in the morning.
15: Yeah. Tackle box is what he calls his women.
14: Yeah.
16: Oh, my gosh, what he does. He's a little aggressive. Tackle Terry, if we have to tell you one more time, quit tackling.
14: Quit. Leave it alone, Terry.
9: He used to call him Tackle Dummies, so he's progressing.
16: He crushed her.
18: We know.
8: Worth it.
10: Yep.
8: Headlines next.
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24: AP News, I'm Marcela Sanchez. An initial agreement to end the war between the U.S. and Iran calls for Tehran to dilute its stockpile of highly enriched uranium and would waive sanctions on the country, immediately allowing Iran to sell its oil freely. The agreement would also open the Strait of Hormuz toll-free for 2 months. Both the U.S. and Iranian presidents have signed the deal. The White House had planned a signing ceremony tomorrow in Switzerland, but its fate is now uncertain, with conflicting information from the U.S., Iran, and Pakistan. Defense Secretary Pete Hegseth has announced a six-month Pentagon review of American forces in Europe. Speaking to reporters in Brussels, Hegseth said his team will have honest conversations with the nations that he believes need to make more changes within the alliance.
25: Many countries following through, some that still need to do more, and we will be candid about that, both in private and in public. I think that's important, friends being honest with friends.
24: Hegseth also criticized European allies for failing to provide U.S. forces access to bases in Europe to launch attacks on Iran, calling it shameful. Gilgo Beach, New York, serial killer Rex Huerman has been sentenced to life in prison without parole. Huerman is an architect who admitted in court to killing 8 women, many of them sex workers. The UnitedHealthcare CEO shooting suspect plans to assert a psychiatric defense at a state murder trial. The judge said Luigi Mangione's lawyers will try to show that he was suffering from extreme emotional disturbance. U.S. gas prices fell below $4 a gallon on average, according to Motor Club AAA. It's the first time since March that the average cost for a regular gallon has been that low. Prices fell overnight after President Trump signed the agreement with Iran to end the war. More stories at APNews.com. This is AP News.
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3: I'm meteorologist Brandon Bormans. Increasing clouds on Thursday, a cool day with high temperatures near 65. For tonight, mostly clear skies, good sleeping temps, lows in the mid-40s. On Friday, showers and thunderstorms becoming likely with highs in the upper 60s. 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
4: The power of the purse.
16: You got that right.
5: To enter for a chance to win women.
16: Wow.
5: Where do we enter?
16: Right. I'm very curious about something.
1: Oh,
6: go on.
5: Mm-hmm. Tommy just.
16: Yep. Had to put his leg back down on the floorboard.
1: Oh, my God.
16: Hark!
7: Take it off the dash.
16: Harky! What? Corey?
8: Yes, sir.
16: I'm curious about this. This coming week, June 22nd. Or this weekend, I guess. No.
5: Yeah.
16: It said June 22nd, didn't it?
7: Yeah, it's this weekend.
16: Today's Thursday, though.
5: It's got to be Monday?
7: Monday.
5: Am I doing the math right?
16: Hmm.
5: Must be like a Netflix bit.
16: Maybe. The movie is called Hungry.
8: Mm.
16: It's about hippos.
8: Oh.
16: I'm going to play a couple things.
9: Hey, come look at this.
11: What is?
12: It's the most dangerous animal, responsible for over 500 human deaths a year.
11: It's so cute.
12: Only cute hippo. He's a dead hippo.
8: Mm.
6: That sounds great, Hawk. Huh.
16: It does. It's Jaws with a hippo. Listen to this.
12: Hippos are vegetarian.
6: Are what?
12: Vegetarian.
16: Cut for the last time, John. It's vegetarian.
6: Brilliant.
16: Don't tell me how to act. Rolling.
12: Hippos are vegetarian.
16: You know what? Screw it. He won't stop saying vegetarian. Just save it. Moving on.
7: You know what? Give it a chance. I thought the Anaconda movies were going to be just terrible.
16: Right.
7: And they're kind of a fun watch.
16: Well, that's why I'm curious. I wonder if people like this.
8: So far, 60% on Rotten Tomatoes.
16: That's better than I would think.
6: Yeah, way better.
16: I
8: it's
16: wonder
8: only
16: if kids
8: 10
16: will go
8: reviews,
16: see it.
8: Though, so it's 6 out of 10.
16: And it must be. It says in theaters.
5: Huh, on a Monday?
16: I thought it said at the end here, the 22nd maybe.
5: Yeah.
6: Or is it a Prime thing?
16: Coming for you June 23rd.
6: Mm.
16: So that's, right. Yeah. I wonder if the kids will go
6: that's
16: see it.
6: That's Tuesday, yeah.
16: Yeah. I don't know.
6: You'll go see it, right?
16: Well, I'm a vegetarian.
6: The whole
8: it's town vegetarian.
6: Knows.
16: Evils are vegetarians. For God's sakes, John.
6: This looks terrifying.
7: See, he's curious, too.
16: Yeah, he is.
7: Hippos
16: hungry,
7: are.
16: Hungry hippo.
8: Sauce, so what animals are you afraid of?
6: A hippo. I'm afraid of sharks. I'm afraid of...
16: Madonna?
8: Cats.
6: I'm afraid of Madonna. I don't know what he said.
8: Why?
6: I don't know.
8: She
16: Have
8: seems
16: you seen
8: lovely.
16: Her lately?
6: Yeah, she looks kind of scary.
8: Say that to her face.
16: That's offensive.
8: That's
6: why is that offensive?
8: You're being judgy.
16: Yeah, why are
5: you would,
16: judging?
5: Though.
16: So,
6: be yeah, nice. Hawk would for sure.
16: Wabby.
6: Wabby. Is he still here?
7: What's the guy's name in the Saw films?
8: Jigsaw.
6: Wabby.
7: Oh, it's Jigsaw.
16: Man?
5: He turned into Elmer Fudd for a
7: second. She sort of looks like Jigsaw without the makeup.
6: Well played.
8: Intriguing. Put your hand down, Paul.
6: Oh, for sure he would.
7: Yeah, oh yeah.
16: Oh, I'd be honored.
6: Yeah, you should see what I asked him before the show yesterday. Yeah. He said absolutely he would.
16: Charmed.
33: And now it's time for headlines presented by
13: All Around. We get it done and we do it right.
8: All right, so the Duffer Brothers came up with Stranger Things, right? Giant hit for Netflix, right? Generational. Everybody's loving it.
6: Yeah, man.
8: The run just ended, right? 11 versus Vecna is no more.
6: Oh.
8: So they launched another show called The Burrows, which some people said was the geriatric version of Stranger Things. It was a bunch of old people in a old folks community and weird things start happening. Mm. I believe it debuted something like 2 to 3 weeks ago. It has been canceled after one season.
6: Oh, my God.
8: And people are going, all right, the show was maybe good, not great, but didn't attract the audience that they wanted. But there's a lot of people online going, what a weird thing to do, to spend a bunch of money and not just let the show live for 6 months, but almost immediately go, no, we're done. Isn't that strange? Like, doesn't that feel like a shot at the Duffer Brothers to say, can't you let people at least, even if you're not bringing it back?
2: There's got to be more to the story. I saw this story as well, and I've been flirting with watching that show, but I figured I'd just wait and, you know, some.
8: But now, why would you?
2: I will not now.
8: And that's
2: I know
8: the point is think of the money invested, and you're not even giving people a chance to say, should I invest my time? It's just over. So now no one's going to watch it.
6: Yeah.
8: No one.
4: That's kind of how Netflix operates with most of their shows.
2: Is it really?
4: Yeah. Well, they have a very short leash for a lot of those Netflix series. Even shows that do have an audience find themselves getting canceled. It's like, it's become almost like an ongoing joke at this point.
8: You would think they would give somebody like the Duffer Brothers a longer leash because 100%. Of how much money they've made them in the last 10 years.
6: Yeah.
8: And that doesn't mean you have to give them a second season, but how about you give them at least a runway? Give them a ramp. Give them a shot.
6: Give Peace a chance.
8: Give Peace a chance.
6: Yeah.
8: I mean, I thought it looked pretty bad, but I guess the reviews are solid.
6: Do you think it's better than Hungry?
8: Probably.
2: Now I'm watching a trailer for Killer Whale.
6: Ooh.
2: Which is exactly what you expect. Mm-hmm. But you know how the Jaws and Jaws, they had the dorsal fin above the water?
6: Mm-hmm.
2: The dorsal fin of the whale is crooked like the top of a Dairy Queen ice cream cone.
8: Yeah, it curves.
2: Yeah. And they're using it in the same way they use the Jaws thing. And it looks, well, less than intimidating.
6: Isn't that?
2: Yeah. It looks like it needs Bluetooth chewables.
6: Isn't that the sign they're in distress? Didn't we learn that from
7: Free Willy? No, I thought that was wasn't that something that happens in captivity?
4: Yeah, that looked a little goofy.
2: It looks
4: goofy.
2: like Horton Hears a Who. Yeah. It's just really weird, man.
7: Buddy. You got a flaccid fin there,
2: maybe
7: buddy.
2: You're right. Maybe it's something about captivity. Prove now I say that. Yeah, yeah.
8: Sauce, what else does that fin look exactly like?
6: Sometimes when it looks like a flag with no wind.
2: Whoa, dude.
8: What else?
2: Are we just saying that now?
8: Does it look exactly like?
6: Wow. It looks like a hot dog that's been cut in half, but not all the way, so it kind of just goes bloop.
7: What?
8: Mm-hmm. What else does it look exactly like?
6: I don't know. It looks like
9: and that was Meat Sauce with what else is it exactly like?
8: There's an animated Survivor movie in the works with animal contestants.
2: Ah, funny.
8: That'll probably work. Wait, I mean, if it's a studio that knows what they're doing.
6: Yeah.
8: Right, the kids might like that, even if they don't know what Survivor is. That might work. Who knows?
6: Sure.
8: All right, you guys are younger, and I'm talking to Max and Zach.
2: You ain't talking to me.
8: Have you guys heard of goblin-timacy? Goblin-timacy. Like intimacy with the word goblin somehow combined. Goblin-timacy.
4: I have not.
7: No.
8: It's not what you think. You don't dress up as goblins and then bang.
2: What are you, goblins?
8: No.
4: That's not that... Irregular?
8: So, Ben, according to this article, maybe you guys can talk about this on Twin Cities Live. Pitch this. So, according to this article, one of the worst parts about dating is spending hours to get ready and preparing, and you're basically showing the best of the best. This is the best I have to offer.
7: Yeah.
8: This is the best outfit I have, the best makeup, this is the best cologne, whatever. This is the best. People are calling this version goblin-timacy, and the idea is... You don't represent the best version of yourself. This is I show up as is. So it's essentially this is the normal version of you, not the best, and definitely not the oh my god, you're a disaster. This is just
7: This is your Saturday morning.
8: This
7: version
8: is I'm going to I'm going to target mode.
6: Yeah.
7: Right.
8: This is what I got. Take it or leave it. So the idea is it's not just laziness. It's like you get to the point faster. Do you care for the normal me or not? Let's not put on a, big spectacle. Let's not
7: I like this.
8: Put on an act.
7: If you like me the way I am right now,
8: then you're going to like me when I'm at my best.
7: In normal clothes, then you're going to love me when I can get like dolled up.
8: Right. Yeah. So it's hiding no flaws, getting rid of the baggage right from the beginning, just basically being real and then take it or leave it. Thoughts?
6: I like that. Cuz then you get to like somebody for their personality.
8: Goblin-timacy.
7: It's like Love is Blind. That's the whole premise behind Love is Blind, in a way. I mean, that's kind of the extreme version.
6: Yeah, that's...
7: But it's like, hey, you're getting to know me just for who I am, regardless of what I look like.
6: Yeah, man.
10: You might look good in sweatpants, too. You never know.
8: Calm down.
2: Relax. I like that show where they put the young folks with the old folks. It's like old balls or whatever it's called.
7: I think that's one of your search.
2: No, they like what? We're aging the problem, and then the youngins are with the oldins, and they're
10: trying. Is that MILF Island?
2: No, but something like that.
8: Hey, what are you talking about?
6: Heard of that one. Is that Cocoon?
8: To Catch a Predator?
6: The what? That's a show. Yeah. Cocoon.
2: Are we just saying Cocoon? That now?
6: No, I didn't say that.
2: Are we just saying that now?
6: No. Stop saying that I'm saying things. I'm trying my best.
2: I saw this trailer. I think it's on Netflix where the dude is sitting with the lady across from him and she's like.
10: MILF Manor?
2: That's it.
10: Yeah.
11: MILF Manor.
7: What? Yeah. That's a thing?
8: Shocking you stumbled across that.
2: Yeah.
6: You just were going somewhere else. Oh, it's also through. A TV show.
7: How about that?
10: Must have stubbed your toe or something.
8: Where did I see MILF Manor? Let me think here. It couldn't have been on Netflix, right? It wouldn't have been on Prime. Where did I see that?
6: I'm not paying. Do you still have a Brazzers account?
2: Do you still have a bra on right now because of your huge Hooters?
6: Oh. So, yes.
14: Duh.
8: We mentioned this earlier, but what do you guys think of this? Ben, I think this was before you got here, but Mike Myers says there is going to be an Austin Powers 4. He just offered no details, but he was asked if there's going to be, and he said, yeah.
5: Let's go.
7: I'm down. I like it.
8: Everybody in?
5: Yeah.
7: Yeah.
5: That's
7: yeah,
5: the man. One. They've been reviving all this old stuff, and that's like the one I've been waiting for, because all three of those movies are absolute gold.
8: Yeah. Love all of the first two chunks of the third one. The third one missed at points, too. Got a little repetitive, but
6: yeah,
8: wasn't Beyonce's fault. BuzzFeed says Disneyland's prices have shot up 470% since 2003.
7: Yeah, not worth it.
6: Yeah,
5: nope.
8: 470% in 23 years.
6: I've never been.
7: Yeah,
8: we know. You'll go.
7: Yeah, no, you won't. Don't do it.
8: He's going.
7: Nope. Don't
8: has
7: do it.
8: To.
7: Don't do it.
8: Lou Dog has to go.
7: No, he doesn't.
8: You have to write the wrongs of your parents did not do for you, because you've clearly held a grudge against your parents for not taking you to Disney World.
7: Or what did you say earlier? You were talking about earlier, like, just don't be a sheep.
8: Yeah,
7: just because everybody else is doing it doesn't mean you have to do it.
8: But that was earlier. Now I've changed my mind.
7: You're falling into the marketing trap.
6: Yeah, Core.
5: Yeah, just buy him GTA 6.
7: Yeah.
6: Yeah, he'll love that.
8: I actually love the Diz. It's just ridiculously expensive. The Diz.
6: We're just saying that now?
5: Almost cashed that bet.
10: Me too, Core.
6: Yep, he loves it.
8: Diz. Not.
10: Well, I like that too.
2: Speaking of that, what's that on your... Never mind.
8: Yeah, speaking of that, Ben.
7: Yes, sir.
8: Twin Cities Live yesterday?
7: Yeah.
8: When you...
7: Where's this going? What do we do?
8: When you... the camera zoomed in on you, when you had... a piece of the hot dog hanging from your like lip or your nose, and I'm like, this is going to be on the internet for the rest of your life.
7: Yeah,
8: you got to be careful.
7: I was really careful about what I was going
8: to
7: say.
8: Yeah, because I thought again that was another example. I'm like, this is the power trip camera where Ben wants to say some kind of something about Mary reference, but it was just like, I think you said that's not supposed to be there.
7: Yeah,
8: and I'm like, Zach's going to screenshot this for sure.
7: Yeah.
10: On demand.
7: Yeah, there was like a mayo sauce hanging literally from my nostril.
8: You can't make it up. It was during Wiener Wars. Come on, man. Today's National Fishing Day, so shout out to Tackle Terry Tuma.
6: Yeah.
5: Triple T.
6: And your old man. He likes fishing.
8: My dad loves fishing. Yeah. Loves it. Yeah, that did not go generation to generation. Definitely skipped it for me. My brother kind of likes it. I don't care for fishing, which is weird because I don't have the patience for fishing, but I can sit and play cards for 12 hours and not get bored for 1 second.
2: You know what does my crusty old heart good, though?
6: What?
2: When I see a bunch of kids out at the lake fishing by themselves.
8: Mm-hmm.
2: It just makes me like, good, man. Yeah. Cool.
8: It's like kids are still love again. Stuff.
2: Yeah. Yeah.
8: Yeah, get outside and go fishing.
2: And they love stuff and they're doing it. And it's not like they're being forced to do it by their parents. They're out there. But I like it. It just does my heart good. I don't know why. I like that.
6: I'm sorry you have a crusty old heart.
7: Yeah. Fishing's great, man. It's a good time to get out in nature, and I don't like to touch the fish necessarily.
2: Me neither, baby.
7: Yeah. I'm getting better at it. Yeah.
8: What's the longest consecutive window of fishing you've ever done in your life?
7: I mean, I've gone like a 10, 12-hour day.
8: Oh, man.
7: Yeah.
8: On the boat, on the lake on the whole time?
7: Yeah, you come back for lunch and go back out.
6: No,
8: anybody else?
1: Probably 2 hours.
8: Yeah, I'm,
1: two
8: hours, I'm in that two range. Hours for sure. Yeah. I'm somewhere in that range as well.
4: I think you can get the license off an app now.
1: Do you know who loves fishing?
7: Tackle.
8: Well, I mean, Tackle Theory Tuma for sure, but hang on. Let me...
1: you don't have his name thing in the
8: Well,
1: thing.
8: I'm going to try anyway because that's the bid. Hang on a second here. So hang on. You say somebody really likes fishing?
1: Yeah.
11: Seen Bear?
1: Not really.
11: Luke?
1: Yeah, he does, yeah.
11: Ski Club Pat?
1: No.
11: Tree?
1: No.
11: My grandpa?
1: No, I think he did.
11: Garlar.
1: He likes smoking, though.
11: Was Garlar. It
1: Kurt Bills? No, it wasn't Kurt Bills. No, no.
11: Zach?
14: Big Citrus.
1: I think he does.
7: I think he does, too.
1: Yeah.
11: Zach?
1: No.
11: Hawk?
1: No.
11: Dove?
1: No.
11: A guy who used to come into the cigar shop I worked at.
1: That's the best one. No, it's Dusty Mon.
2: Wait a minute. Dusty Mon's a real person?
1: Yeah, Dusty Mon I went to elementary school with.
8: How do you spell his last name?
1: M-A-H-N.
2: I was not aware of that. I thought it was
1: person.
4: I thought he was made up.
1: No, he's a real person. I went to elementary school.
8: That's my favorite part about fishing. Like, almost everybody that works down the hall thought Steve Lombardozzi was a made-up guy.
4: Yeah, I did too, 100%.
8: So now you guys thought Dusty Mon was fake, too?
4: Yes.
2: Completely, yeah.
1: Mm. No, Dusty Mon is somebody I went to high school with.
7: Is it Mon or
1: Great
7: Mon?
1: Great dude, M-A-H-N.
2: Why do you call him that?
7: Dusty Mon. Oh, gotcha.
8: He's Jamaican?
2: Is what's his last name? Is it Mon?
1: Yeah, M-A-H-N.
2: So why do you call him Dusty?
1: His first name is Dusty.
2: His real name is Dusty Mon.
1: Yeah.
2: That's not a nickname.
7: No. Dusty Mon.
1: No, his birth name
8: Dustin?
1: I'm sure, but yeah, we called him Dusty. Great dude.
2: Well, you don't have to give a guy named Dusty Mon a nickname.
1: Yeah, he's Dusty Mon.
2: Wow.
1: Yeah.
8: What's he up to now?
1: I literally think he fishes for a living. I think he works at a fishing hunting.
7: I mean, could we look him up?
1: Yeah, he's
7: like,
1: on,
7: you can actually
1: he's
7: look
1: on
7: him
1: Instagram,
7: up?
1: Yeah.
4: On Instagram.
1: Yeah.
2: Is he cheeked up?
1: I don't know.
4: Is he posting cheeks?
8: If he fishes for a living, I really hope he likes fishing.
1: I think he does, yeah.
2: Well, don't accidentally write in Justin Mon. My God, that's terrible. M-O-H-N?
1: M-A-H-N.
4: Oh, yeah, he is.
1: Yeah.
4: You follow him.
1: Yeah, I do. I love Dusty.
2: Oh, look at old Dust.
4: Oh, he's got a private account. He's definitely.
2: He's Minnesota waterfowling.
4: He's posting.
1: Yeah.
4: Oh, yeah.
1: Yeah.
4: It's foul.
1: Yeah.
2: Oh,
4: and it's wet.
2: Look at the beard on Dusty.
1: Yeah, I told you.
2: That's a real person.
1: Yes.
4: This is unbelievable.
2: Do you know Jim Bebo?
1: No. I know Dusty.
2: Do you know Rick Wigwand?
1: No.
4: Is it a requirement to have a ridiculous name to be a part of this organization?
2: Do you know Duck Bob Miller?
1: Nope.
7: Do you think it permission to use
4: Bob.
7: People's names from your past the way that you use them?
1: I'm not saying anything degrading about him.
7: No.
2: You've
7: but
2: said
7: like,
2: many things degrading about him.
8: You've said one of your friends banged a grapefruit.
1: That's not Dusty.
8: Well, yeah, but you've...
1: But the person who did do that one time threatened to sue me.
8: Right. You said the Beezer claimed to have sex with a ghost.
1: Yeah, but that's not his real name.
8: Yeah, but you've said his name is John King.
1: Yeah, I didn't
8: say it.
1: Because
8: you specifically said it's not the one from CNN.
1: Yeah, but what? That's not illegal.
2: It's not?
7: I feel like that is.
4: It's damn close.
2: Yeah, all right. By the way, Zach.
1: Yes.
2: Dusty Mon is the head guide at Palisade Flats.
1: Really?
2: Yeah.
1: He's living his best life.
2: Yeah, man.
1: Yeah.
8: How do we know that?
1: I'm sure he is.
4: Watching.
1: Because he loved fishing when we were a kid, and now that he's an adult, he does that for a living. He's got to love it.
2: I knew some folks who'd use some instruction.
1: Some what?
4: My God, Ben. I found it.
1: Found what?
4: Your hot dog segment.
1: Oh,
2: Zach, you've been looking.
1: Yeah, he's not looking.
7: We're
1: for
7: talking
1: dogs.
7: About Dusty Mon, and you're over there looking.
4: Zach's
7: for
4: been fishing, all right.
8: So, Zach, was I exaggerating? Is it not a photo that should live in infamy?
4: Yeah. I mean, I'm going to tweet it out.
8: Mm. Yeah. And then Tommy will screenshot it for sure.
2: And
8: so, what was it? It was mayo or something?
7: Yeah, some sort of sauce. I mean, come on, man. Top. Yeah,
8: come on.
4: Looking good.
1: Yeah.
4: At
1: oh yeah. Somebody else reminded me. He also, in middle school,
8: this is Dusty again.
1: Dusty dated my sister-in-law. True story.
7: Hmm.
8: Why would we care at all about that?
4: She follows him.
6: Yeah.
4: They might still be dating.
2: Oh, yeah.
6: Yeah. Huh. I don't know. Why do we care about anything I say?
2: That beard, man. It'll do
8: Amen, brother.
11: What's the name of that guy who, like, did that one movie where, like, some guy, like, killed someone, like, or wait.
6: Do I say that?
11: Never mind.
2: That was an exact transcript. That was actually something you said.
8: That was word for word.
2: That was word for word. Yeah.
6: Yeah. You guys hate me.
2: No.
8: No, not at all.
2: I was surprised by you.
8: No, it's
2: you're a real treat.
8: Nice, solid reminder.
2: Of
8: where the rest of us are.
6: Yeah. Oh. Yeah. I'm glad I'm here then.
2: Of the possibilities.
6: 100%. Yeah. I'm honored to be here.
8: The spectrum of existence.
2: That's exactly
6: right.
2: For
6: as long as I can. Eventually, you'll
2: speaking of spectrum, man. Since the start of the World Cup, the FBI seized FBI has seized 28 drones near SoFi Stadium in the Los Angeles Memorial Coliseum. Hmm? Before games and watch parties started last week, the FBI announced there was a zero tolerance policy when it comes to drones. It also says its drone detection agency and technology is in place. A temporary flight restriction is active over the stadium during the Cup, so you cannot fly your drone. And they have drone detection technology that'll take down your drone.
8: Hey, can I spin this for a second?
2: Yeah.
8: So you just said SoFi, right?
2: Yep. Mm-hmm.
8: I understand that the World Cup has that weird power where they basically say you can't use the names of the stadiums during the World Cup because otherwise you have to pay us.
2: Yeah.
8: So during the broadcast, it won't be like we're at SoFi. It's like we're at California Stadium. They do generic names,
2: yeah,
8: right?
2: Right.
8: I understand the broadcasters have to call it some generic name, Pennsylvania Stadium or whatever. The rest of us can say it. It's weird how people are like gun shy. They're like, oh, it's going to be at Texas Stadium. If it's called, whatever, is it AT&T?
6: AT&T.
8: You can say, the rest of us can say AT&T.
6: Yeah.
8: It's weird. Like, everybody just falls in line going like, I'm just going to call it what the World Cup's calling it. Say whatever you want.
6: Yeah. Say what
8: you You can say that your friend banged a grapefruit. You can say that Dusty Mon dated your sister-in-law. You can say whatever you want.
7: So what do you say to all the hockey people when you say, I'm watching the Stanley Cup Finals, and they're like,
8: yeah, I used to get ripped for that all the time.
7: Don't say that. I
8: used to get emails all the time because I would add the S. Sometimes I still do. Meet.
6: Hey, yeah. Babe.
7: Like, people,
8: hockey
7: for
8: people
7: some
8: hate
7: reason,
8: the
7: care
8: S.
7: that much.
8: They really hate it.
7: Yeah.
8: It's the final. It's not the NBA final. It's the NBA finals.
6: Yeah. It's the World Series.
2: I've circled it.
6: Corey.
4: Never mind.
7: Why would that? Oh, boy.
8: Captain Hook.
7: What would it be without the S?
6: World Series.
7: Yeah.
4: The Uber Bowl.
8: Are we going to make it to 25 years? We still have like 5 months to go. Jesus.
7: You know, Sauce, I really love how sometimes you just speak without thinking at all.
8: Sometimes?
6: Your preposterous statement tournament.
8: Once in a while, you pull a card off the bottom of the deck and go, I'm not going to think this time.
7: I think he meant times, okay?
8: Yeah, sometimes I do that. Thanks, Beat.
2: Crackhead
8: sauce. Hey, sauce. How old's Louie? 45.
2: Ah, sit down, baby.
6: Jesus. Love you, Max. I'm sorry.
7: Oh, man.
8: All right. Oh, man, whatever.
4: My face hurts.
7: Man. All right, let's try to get Tommy Brennan on Monday. Let's do that.
8: Yeah.
2: That'd be so cool, man.
8: And Maxwell, you're getting the stuff off tomorrow?
4: Fingers crossed.
8: All right, dude, good luck,
4: send
8: man.
4: Send me all love the good you. Vibes, y'all. Love
2: yeah,
4: y'all.
2: Yeah,
4: all
2: right. Yeah, man.
8: Love best of luck to Maxo. Sauce, password today. You increase
6: hell yeah, man.
8: The American hero himself, Johnny K.
6: Can't wait.
8: I'll up see and moving you guys again. Yeah. That's this afternoon, 1:15.
6: Yes, sir.
8: Versus Barb and Marnie. And then we'll be in Duluth tomorrow, 5:30 to 9. Come see us.
2: Love you, Ben.
7: Love you, bye.
15: We bought you, say I don't have to.
17: Everybody has a wonderful day.
2: I don't have to. You don't have to, you get to, everybody.
15: But I get to. Keep
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18: Minnesota News Network, I'm Tasha Radel. A new report documenting the federal government's deployment of immigration forces in the Twin Cities and surrounding areas will be released later this morning.
19: The report is called A Manufactured Crisis, Minnesota Communities Terrorized by the Federal Government, from the group Human Rights Watch. They say it details how federal agents engaged in widespread abuse during Operation Metro Surge, including two unlawful killings, racial profiling, and illegal detentions. The report also calls for accountability for these abuses and sweeping reforms. John Anderson for MNN.
18: A new independent KSTP 5 Eyewitness News poll shows Congresswoman Angie Craig leading Lieutenant Governor Peggy Flanagan in the DFL race for U.S. Senate. It shows Craig holding a 41% to 36% lead over Flanagan. And the Minnesota State Board of Trustees has unanimously selected Don Erlinson as its next chair. This is MNN.
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3: I'm meteorologist Brandon Borbins. Increasing clouds on Thursday, a cool day with high temperatures near 65. For tonight, mostly clear skies, good sleeping temps, lows in the mid-40s. On Friday, showers and thunderstorms becoming likely, with highs in the upper 60s. 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Right now, 53 degrees.
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5: Why don't you give me half the money you were going to bet, and we'll go out back, I'll kick you in the nuts, and we'll call it a day.

0: To noon, vocal maintenance days are in play. It is that time of the year. And we'll get to the TimberTech set list momentarily. But first, right out of the jump, we're going to head to Rocco Mediate, a longtime professional golfer. You can find him currently on the Champions Tour. And anytime there's a major, I want to have him 9 to noon. And next stop, Southampton, New York, and Shinnecock. Fun word to say, fun golf club, and it might be maybe the most difficult course on the planet, the way that I've been reading about this thing over the last couple of days. But first things first, how are you doing this morning, Rocco?
1: Good. How are you guys doing?
0: Everybody doing good? Yeah, absolutely. Terrific. And Graham McDowell, who I think won the 2010 Open, is in the lead early after play has resumed. A little weather out there in New York. Now, Rocco, we're going to eventually get to who you've been liking, what do you like in this tournament, and all of that. But the reason I mentioned that it might be the most difficult course on earth is everything I've been reading, Rocco, is that this is like golf's Thunderdome. And it just, you know, some things I was reading about the 2004 U.S. Open, for instance, a Sky Sports article. 6 under par was the leading score through 36 holes. Tournament bosses wanted to present a greater challenge to players. It became a test of patience, windy conditions, sucking moisture out of the ground. Only three players, including eventual winner Retief Goosen, broke par in the third round, and no player managed to shoot below par in the final round. Became so difficult to putt on the green on the par three seventh hole, the officials chose to water the greens between groups. Players were commenting after that particular tournament that the grounds crew had lost the course. Is this golf's version of the Thunderdome, Rocco?
1: Well, that happens sometimes with the weather, especially up there. When you got Poana greens, which we have a lot of that here too in Minnesota, and they lose moisture, they wilt.
0: Oh.
1: So when they wilt, it's basically like black ice. You just don't know when it's going to happen, and the ball gets away from you. There's no moisture in it. So they lost a couple of those greens in 04. That will not happen this year. There's moisture in the greens. As you know, there was fog this morning. It's wet right now. The only thing that's stopping them right now a little bit is the wind, because the golf course is set up as easy condition-wise as it'll be this whole week right now. And as it keeps going on, they'll tighten the screws like they do in any major, especially USGA. So, you know, if the wind wasn't blowing at all right now, they'd tear the grass off the place because it's wet.
0: Yeah.
1: You know, the greens are receptive and the ball's spinning back a little bit. But that will all change as the week goes on, because today's a weird day with the fog and stuff. So it's a brutal place, but it's very fair. Very fair.
0: Well, and I was curious what your mindset is, or those in general that play at that high level, where, you know, it's easy for me to say if I break 100, I'm feeling good about myself. But isn't it supposed to be as difficult as humanly possible? And just kind of seeing how they've talked about this course like it's a boogeyman, I'm thinking as a rube watching the boob tube and seeing you guys handle business, I think it's supposed to be as hard as possible. Am I right or wrong on that?
1: 100% correct. The U.S. Open is supposed to be the most difficult test of major championship golf. Setup-wise, USGA has always been that way. They put a premium on hitting the ball where you're looking, straight, you know, the fairways. And although Shinnecock's fairways are very wide, but the golf course was designed that way. So the golf, because it's Shinnecock Hills. It's hilly. It's there's no flat except for the tee boxes. So they have to give the guys room to drive if it's firm. Otherwise, you can't finish, because you can't hit fairways if they're 28 yards across and it's slope. So, but, you know, there's 5 yards of rough and then fescue.
0: Okay.
1: So if you do miss, it's over. So, but they're giving you plenty of room. And as it firms up during the week, it's still firm now. I was watching a couple shots this morning. It's moving out there. As it firms up during the week, the fairways will become about half the size they look. And then the green sites are so brutal, but fair, that you have to be right on it. You don't have a lot of place to land the ball when those greens firm up. If you're not right on, it's not fun.

0: Well, it sounds like for better or worse, I will never take to the course at Shinnecock, because I was reading this, Rocco. It's like a Stephen King novel. Shinnecock's shortest hole, the par 3 11th, 157 yards, is also its scariest. Like most great short par 3s, the 11th is a high variance affair. Birdie is there for the taking, Rocco, but the smallest miscue from the tee can spiral into a double bogey. That sounds horrific.
1: Yeah, it's like the shortest par 5 in America, basically, right now, at 157 yards. So it's easy to make a big number there if you hit in the wrong place. Long left to any pin is, you know, it's tough. But now I was watching the guys today from long left pitch it up close to the hole because it's soft. There's moisture out there, so they can stop it and spin it a little bit. That'll go away during the next 4 days. So, yeah, it's just there's nowhere to land. If you don't land it literally in a perfect spot, it won't stay on the green. And that's how it was designed to 100 and some, 1891, I believe, that was built. So it was designed that way then. So they didn't trick it up. They didn't change anything. It's one of the few great courses they haven't touched, which is good. So, but it's from start to finish, it's the U.S. Open. You there's no holes you go, geez, finally I can rest. Well, you can't. It'll get you.
0: Is that the chase as a professional then? Like, you're going into this tourney and you're like, man, a day like this where it's wet, like I can get riskier. I can try for that low number now because I know it's going to be a death trap when it dries out on the weekend.
1: Yeah, but like I said, the wind, it's you know, sustained at 20 miles an hour, which is nasty. And then it's going to, you know, this is going to gust to 30, 35 miles an hour this afternoon. So even though it'll dry out quick now with the wind. So the guys this morning, maybe a couple hours worth, had a little bit of an advantage, but not with the wind. It's just softer.
0: Okay.
1: So you can definitely be more aggressive with the short shots. And there's not a lot of them. But, you know, the par 5 third is, you know, for the first hole, Goddard drove it in the front bunker this morning. So, you know, like 20 minutes ago. But with the wind blowing, it still becomes, even though it's a little softer under the greens, and the greens are only 10 and a half because they can't make them faster with the wind because the ball blow right off the green. I mean, it would be like an amusement park if they had them in 12. So they're going to let the guys play. And as the week goes on, they'll tighten it down. The conditions should change to firmer, and then we have a ball game. Par is going to be a really good score this week, at the end of the week.
0: Wow.
1: Really good score.
0: Graham McDowell, 2-under at this particular point, subject to change as the round continues.
1: Means nothing,
0: absolutely.
1: Absolutely nothing. No.
0: Very early.
1: You got to go. There's so much golf to play, and it's great to get off to a good start because then you can make a few mistakes and be okay because you're going to make mistakes.
0: Yeah.
1: So obviously getting a couple under, you know, it's good. It's what you want to do, but it's a whole week of basically insanity. And the U.S. Open it's my favorite event of all time, but especially as an American. So, but Shinnecock is magnificent. It's their sixth Open. The first one was 1896. So they've been doing this a while.
0: Yeah, absolutely. And it was designed by William Flynn, which kind of led me down this road in the first place.
1: He was so good. So good. Yep.
0: Do you have a favorite designer? Is that coffee table, cigar smoking conversation in fodder, Rocco? Like, who the best architects of golf courses are?
1: Well, my favorite designer is George Thomas. George Thomas was a Philadelphia guy. He built Riviera, Bel Air, and L.A. Country Club all within 5 mile radius in L.A. That's White Marsh Valley in Philadelphia. Great, just great stuff. I love George Thomas, but Rayner, Tilly, all those guys. They're all like Golden Valley's the Tillinghast Golf Course. I mean, there's some Ross Golf Courses in town, Minneapolis. A few just off the top of my head, but. I loved all the old designs because they knew what they were doing. They didn't have any machines to use. They just, you know, it was shovels and, you know, horses and all that stuff. There was none of this crap they're building today. So it's that's why you can go to Shinnecock that's been there since 1890 and play the United States Open on it. Yeah, they made it longer, added some tees, but you have to. But that's it. So it's like when you see old courses like this, how can this thing still be playable? Well, watch how the scores up and end up at the end of the week, all the best players in the world. So that's my favorite type of designs, ones that, you know, were built out of the ground. They didn't move a lot of dirt, especially at Shinnecock. They didn't move a lot of dirt.
0: Yeah.
1: You couldn't. You didn't have the machines to do it. They just moved stuff around, made greens and tees, and let's go. And that's what you get.
0: So what goes into kind of the artistic nature of a course versus, I'm sure you've played on some courses where, just given your experience, you're like, well, this is dumb. This layout is awful. Like, why did they do this?
1: Yeah.
0: And so, well, you've experienced that.
1: Yeah, you're right. It's like, it's easy for, say, a player to go in after an architect built something and go, well, I would have done this. Well, yeah, but it was a piece of raw land. Okay, it's easy to go in there and say, well, that was stupid. Well, sometimes you have to do what the land tells you to do.
0: Yeah.
1: Nowadays, they can move it. You can move millions of cubic yards of dirt now. So you can make, you can take a flat area, a dead flat piece of ground, and it have 100-foot elevations on it. So it's, they can do whatever they want now. But if they all would go back and learn, you know, I see all these new restorations being done, right? We're going to restore this. We're going to restore that. Well, they don't. Most of them don't. They put their little touch to it. So when the guys went in the Golden Valley, you know, obviously right down the street, they looked at Tilly's plans and did basically exactly what the plan said. So that's called restoring it. When you restore it to the actual architect's plan, okay, and Golden Valley turned out beautifully. I mean, it's one of the best restorations I've ever seen on that little place. I mean, it's remarkable. But that's what architects are supposed to do. They're not supposed to put their touch to it. If you're building your own course, do what you want. So when they go into these old places, like, thank God no one touched Shinnecock. You know, Core Crenshaw are the best restoration guys on earth, I think. So, but my point is, when you leave these babies, sometimes you have to fix things. They fall in, you know, 100 years old, things change.
0: Yeah.
1: So you got to fix things to make them playable. Sometimes they get too much tilt, blah, blah, blah, all that stuff. But they never touch Shinnecock. And it's been like that forever. But some of the golf courses you look at, you're like, what are you thinking? You know, because most of the guys that build them have never hit a shot that mattered. So it's like, bring guys in that see that and then do your work after that. It would be way more fun to do it that way. I've never done one, so I have no idea. But it's harder than it looks, let me tell you that.
0: Nice.
1: And these guys are good. Even the guys now. But it's the old school golf courses still hold up. Wingfoot, I mean, Riviera, although they messed around with that one. They all hold up in today's game. They've made them longer, but that's it. That's about it.
0: Yeah, it's just kind of beauty from an outsider's perspective, kind of understanding from cradle to grave, where there, at some point there was just a vision and it was on paper.
1: Yeah.
0: And the ability to bring that to life. It's just, it seems very artistic to me, and it was fascinating.
1: It can be crazy, but think about 100 and some years ago, building a golf course. You didn't have all the stuff we have now. You had a bunch of guys clearing the land, then going, all right, we're going to put a green, moving stuff out of there by hand, basically, horses. There was nothing to do, so they built it out of nothing.
0: Yeah.
1: You know, and they, you know, in the 20s, they didn't have much to, you know, Wingfoot was built in the 20s. You know, all those old golf courses were built with nothing. Yeah, you know, they had to slope the greens so they would drain. They didn't think about drainage back then. They didn't have drain pipes. Some courses have 80, 100 miles of drain pipes nowadays.
0: Wow.
1: You know, to get the water out of there. But they had to do it with the land back then, which is really cool. If I would ever do one, that's what I would try to do, if the land let me do that.
0: When we're talking mm-hmm. about from then to now, Rocco, how much chatter is there around technology in golf? I was reading something the other day about golf ball rollback. So there are some, you know, testing of products, the restriction, maybe trying to pare back some of the elite high distance driving in the sport, integrity of the game type stuff. How prevalent are those chats around the course?
1: Well, it's, in my opinion, they're going about it completely the wrong way. if you want to roll it back and change everything to where it's more in control, you make the driver about 25% smaller through the bag, woods, not irons, woods.
0: Yeah.
1: And then you make the ball spin too much, like we used to play back in the day. Then you have to really know these kids. These kids are so good; it's ridiculous. They're I love watching them. They're amazing. But when you add spin to people, that means you have to have more ability to control it. So it's like the ball Cameron Young is using fits in the new in the new testing. He's 3 yards longer than he was last year with the ball that's supposed to be shorter. Okay, so they're going to, and the ball Cameron Young uses does not spin much. Okay, so if you give a guy a ball that doesn't spin, he'll just hit it harder and higher and further.
0: Yeah.
1: If you give him a ball that does spin with a smaller club face, good luck on that. Because now you have to control, the higher you hit it, the more it's going to spin, you see. So now we lose distance. It's real simple. It's not even that hard. It's like I always say, I'm dumb, but I'm not stupid. You want to take distance off, you add spin. Make the golf club smaller. So you can't hit any part of the face to make it go the same as if it was the middle. The middle of the face used to be important. Still is, but not as important. Mm. So that's where they're, no one cares what I say about that. But that's the way to do it. Only way to do it. Add spin. But they're going the other way so far. I mean, they also pushed it back another 2 years. It shouldn't really take that long. First of all, I don't even know if they need to do it. But if you're going to do it, it should be, yeah, next week we're starting. Actually, we'll give you guys a month. You're really good. It'll take you a month to get used to this. This ball's going to spin 1,000 RPMs more than the one you're playing. Or no, 500, say. Good luck.
0: Well,
1: now you got to, see, now miss hits become really shorter. Just like we used to do.
0: Yeah.
1: You don't want to bring it back that far, but you got to take some spin. You got to add some spin to the ball to take some distance off it and make the club heads smaller. Not tiny, but smaller. That would save a lot of time and effort. It's a pain in the butt because now they got to build new stuff. You got to do all these new golf balls. It's a nightmare when it is. I mean, the USGA is doing the best they can, but I think if they go with spin and smaller heads, you have something.
0: So are they trying to narrow the spectrum in terms of increasing competition? Are they trying to, just create a new bar or standard? Because it does feel like the way you're talking about this, that a Cam Young, that a Rocco Mediate can go out and over the course of 2-3 months, you can adapt to that. Like, I feel like your adaptability can maybe defeat or fall right in line with any new standard that they're creating for you.
1: It wouldn't take months at all. Because you got to figure, let's just say my seven iron goes about the same distance it's always gone, 150-ish yards. Okay, people laugh. 7-iron, 150, yeah, that's what it goes. That's what it's gone since I started playing the game, okay? So let's just say Rory or Scotty. So Scotty, let's say Scotty's 7-iron is comfortably 180. Okay, let's just pretend that's the number.
0: Yeah.
1: Well, we're going to change that now to 165. That's as far as it's going to go in normal conditions. Downwind further, into the wind shorter. So that's a 5-minute fix. 5 minutes. It's going to spin more. You can have your launch, can do whatever you want to do, but it's going to take off at least an iron and a half. So instead of them hitting 7-irons from 185, now they're hitting 6 or 5-irons.
0: Yeah.
1: Okay. It makes it harder because it's less loft and it's harder to control than a 7-iron. You see what I mean? So it's like instead of a driver carrying 340, now it's going to carry 310. Stuff like that.
0: Yeah.
1: That's a change. A 5-yard change is not a change. I don't think they need to do it at all. Really, I think it's insane that they're going about this because they never did it in the old days. But you think these guys hit it far now. What do you see what's coming down the pike? It's going to get even nastier. These kids are stronger. I mean, next thing they're going to do is say, you guys can't work out. You're too strong. you see what I'm saying?
0: Oh, it's absolutely. Like what,
1: but, you know, the golf courses are majors, as you see, like this week we're at 7,400 yards long, which is a little longer than we played on the tour. We averaged 7,100 all those years. So it's a little longer than normal. But with firm conditions, it's really not. See, the ball is going to, you know, you're flying at three, you're playing a 500-yard par four. I think there's one or two of them at Shinnecock. Okay, and you fly at 310 and it rolls 30, it's an 8-iron. 7-iron in. You see, so, you know, if the ball rolls out to 350 yards, you have 150 yards in Miller Green. That's a 500-yard par four.
0: Yeah.
1: You see what I'm saying?
0: No, I
1: don't. So back in the old days, we don't want to go back to the old days with the old, you know, wound balls with the rubber bands in there. But a 500-yard par five in college and my first, you know, most of the time on the tour, early years, it was a driver and a three wood. Maybe you could get there. Maybe. Because think about it. That's 250 and 250. So it's like a 450-yard par four back in the old days was a driver and a three iron. Now it's a flip to them. So it's changed. It's changed. And I'm talking, let's say, even Davis Love, who was our longest player on the tour in the days back then, who was one of the best strikers of all time, if he was playing a 450-yard par four, he'd be hitting some kind of six or seven in there. We'd be hitting three, four, or five, or five, you know, something like that. He was the longest. Into a 450-yard hole. That was long back then.
0: Wow.
1: Now it's like driving a pitch. Mm-hmm. But the kids get – it's okay. They're getting bigger and stronger. Is the equipment helping? Of course it is. But their physicality, if that makes sense, it's all changed. I mean, Goddard drove it on the first green today at Shinnecock. He had, you know, 10 yards into the left bunker past the front of the green. I mean, he's a monster. So don't take that away. But if you're going to make it, if you want to bring the ball back, the only way to do it is add spin. And the only way to fix that is make the driver smaller. But I say let him go. It's fun to watch. It's insane.
0: It's absolutely insane. That's
1: insane. It's so much fun to watch.
0: That's Rocco Mediate. More than four decades, professional golf, made it his life, and you can catch him on the Champions Tour. I got a couple more for you, and then we'll put a wrap on this. And just so thankful for your time.
1: No problem.
0: This popped in my head when I knew you were going to join. You know, golf has enjoyed a ton of people that we root for over the years. The brands, right? Tiger's a brand. Maybe Scheffler's a brand today. Rory, maybe. But has golf ever had a villain? And did you ever play with a villain? Like the perception now on the outset, maybe he's a villain to the fans and you guys are all enjoying a beverage together in the clubhouse after a round, but a villain. Is there one that comes to mind for you?
1: I don't know about villains. Patrick Reed was a villain for a while there. I love Patrick Reed, by the way. He's going to be contending this week. You watch. But I say Scheffler's going to finish off the Grand Slam. I've been saying it for 4 months. But you know, Patrick, I've met him once, and but he was like a villain from some of the stuff that he said he did.
0: Yeah,
1: he was a Ryder Cup, you know, star. I want him on any team, but I don't know if it's really a villain. He was just different. But there was never any like bad guys when I was around. I don't know if there were any like guys that everybody didn't like or was just not a nice person. I'm sure there were. But I didn't really see any of it. So I don't think I knew any villains, per se. I mean, like I said, Patrick was perceived as one, but is he? No, he's really not.
0: No, I'm glad you brought that up. And I assumed you were going to go that route in terms of just got along with most people. Because there is kind of on the outset, it's almost as if you're not living in a real universe, Rocco, where we got the heroes and the heels, if that makes sense, the guys that everybody roots for, the guys that are hoping he puts it in the water. And Reed is a name that has probably come up on that latter side of things in recent years. But it's just getting a peek in the inside at how you guys as competitors in the middle of a rat race can still find ways to to become friends, share intel, and almost in some ways work together communally in some respects. It's just fun to get a peek on the inside of that.
1: Yeah, you always respect the office. I mean, sure, there's certain guys you don't get along with or you don't like the way they do things, but is the way I do things or whoever we're talking about right also? You know what I mean?
0: Yeah.
1: It's like it's easy to say, well, this guy would never do that. Well, who cares? It's like you're all out there trying to beat the crap out of each other, and most of us are all friends. Like on the Champions Tour, we've known each other 3,000 years. You know, and there's you still, you know, people. If someone asks you for help, and I get that some, you know, on the Champions Tour, I'm first of all, I'm honored that they asked. See, because you know what I mean. So it's like we all help each other if there's, you know, if you ask. I mean, if you go to any player on the Champions Tour and say, hey, take a look at my putting. What do you think about this? We'll go, all right. There's no like, I don't have time or get away from me. No. Yeah, let's go hit a few putts. Something like that. That happened on the regular tour when I was out there too. I was always too afraid to ask people to help me. I was always too like, I'm not going to bother him. He's not going to watch this. But it's probably the same on the regular tour now. I don't know. I haven't been out there. This is 14 years on the Champions Tour now. So I haven't seen much. But I don't know if it's the same or not. You know, they all say, well, the kids aren't the same as we were. Well, are they supposed to be? I don't know.
0: Yeah. No, that makes sense. Speaking of the Champions Tour, Zach Johnson just rolling in and taking everybody's money this spring. I saw Zach Johnson join the Champions Tour this, I think it was back in March.
1: Yeah, he did. He's won twice. He'll do quite well. Zach is a great player. He was really good on the PGA Tour. A couple majors, 15 or 16 wins. He's been very, very good. And he'll do well out here too. Stuart Sink still leads the way. Scott Henn just got his privileges. These guys hit it 14 miles. I, you know, it's like I always tell the guys that outdrove you on the regular tour, guess what? They'll drive you on this tour too. Nothing's changed.
0: Nothing has changed. It's Scotty's money this weekend at Shinnecock, you think?
1: I really feel, I've been saying that for the whole year. I think he knocks off this Grand Slam. He's played very well this year, just not like last year.
0: Right.
1: And I think this week we'll separate. That's just what I just, Rory's going to be around. They're all around at the end. It'd be great to have all the top guys and a couple guys that aren't the top guys. U.S. Opens do that. They definitely do that. So it's just a matter of who can control. I'm watching some of it now. It's a lot brighter. Wind's still cooking, but they have the conditions to shoot a score today if they can handle this wind as far as the greens.
0: Yeah.
1: Because all kinds of putts are coming up short because they're not used to 10.5, 10.5 speeds.
0: Hey, thanks as always, man. This is always a blast when you come on 9 to noon. I appreciate it. Thanks for the intel.
1: Absolutely.
0: And we'll catch up again soon, right?
1: Anytime. Yeah, we'll do it to the British for sure.
0: Absolutely. Thank you so much.
1: All right, take care.
0: That's Rocco Mediate. Kicking off 9 to noon, the U.S. Open in play. The Unforgiving Greens of Shinnecock. Shinnecock Hills in Southampton, New York. Again, just kind of reading this thing, Brett, as we kick off 9 to noon here. I'm reading about this thing, and they are making it sound like it is the most difficult golf course that anybody has ever seen. And so expecting, par, as Rocco said. I'll trust Rocco. He's the expert here. Par is going to be a good score this weekend, isn't it?
2: It seems like the course is just a monster as far as guys are getting fresh wedges just because of the bunkers and how coarse the sand is, and they need fresh grooves to be able to spin the ball out of the bunkers. So we'll see how that plays out. I would like to see Scotty complete it just for history's sake, and to add his name to that collection of a great historic name. So I'd like to see that, and interested to see how the tournament plays out.
0: Holy cats. Yeah, he's walking off the green. Maybe he's on the second hole, but the wind is freaking whipping. That kicks off a TimberTech set list 9 to noon. It is Nordawin for PA, and the U.S. Open underway. So I wanted to catch up with Rocco. And TimberTech, TimberTech.com brings you the TimberTech set list 9 to noon. At 10 a.m., Lieber, weekly guest, Vikings-related fodder with him. And then at 11 a.m., I'm excited about this. We had him on a week or two ago, Papa from Ghana. And he lives in the Minneapolis-St. Paul area. and massive soccer fan that, that PA and I encountered. It's got to be like 12 years ago, maybe World Cup 2014. So there'll be a soccer-related conversation, but he's going to come in studio. And not just the soccer end of it, World Cup going on once every 4 years. I'm obsessed with the tournament, so I'm going to talk about it. But another aspect of this is just understanding culturally the passion that guys like Papa have and what soccer means in Ghana, what soccer means culturally in Africa. And I'm so excited to learn today from Papa. And if you're interested in learning as well, that's going to be at 11 o'clock. Really pumped for that. It's all part, again, of the Timber Tech set list. Brett Blakemore, you heard him. He's producing 9 to noon today. And when we return, something that is unlikely, but had me really excited for about 5 to 7 minutes last night. We'll talk about that around the corner, 9 to noon.
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5: KBUN Sports Radio, this is a score update. Bemidji Bucks amateur baseball team beat the Agassiz Gamblers 13-6 last night. Carter Scanlon was the winning pitcher. He struck out 10 through 6 innings. Ethan Bean went 2-for-4, scored 2 runs, had a stolen base. Ben Carotti and Heaton Brodina drove in 2 runs each, and the Bucks have a doubleheader at Hibbing on Saturday. Meanwhile, the Bemidji Centaur Legion baseball team cruised past Brainerd twice last night, 14-0 and 12-2, both 5-inning games. In Game 1, James Garrison and Jack Zellman had 2 hits each. Zellman drove in 3, and Kobe Brown got the win, going the distance, allowing no runs on 3 hits, walking 3 and striking out 6. In Game 2, Zellman and Lawson Bird combined for 7 runs batted in. Bird homered, had a double, and was the winning pitcher, going 5 innings, allowing 2 runs, 1 earned on 7 hits, walking 3 and striking out 3. And the Bemidji Girls Fast Pitch Softball Association will host the 28th annual Bemidji Blaze Softball Tournament this Friday through Sunday. Games will take place on every field in Bemidji. 66 teams will be participating across the age divisions, including 7 Bemidji Blaze teams and the Bemidji Titan Legion softball team.
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7: A team that is in desperate need of a quarterback, stay away. Don't even bother. Don't get in this. Next year, there's supposed to be a whole lot of quarterbacks, and just have some patience. I think about the Jets. The Jets have all those picks. Don't worry about Sorsby. You might be able to draft a Manning. You might be able to draft Moore. You know, some of those guys. Now, I think about what the Rams did, how they didn't need a quarterback, but they still took Ty Simpson. I could see a team that has a quarterback right now, but maybe the quarterback's old. Maybe the quarterback has a contract coming up that you're not 100% sure you want to make that guy the highest paid quarterback or one of. Maybe those are the type of teams that can afford to take a chance on a guy that could sit for a year and be away and let all the talk die down. I could see a team like that going after Sorsby.
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0: Last four decades. And so, you know, from that standpoint, you know, I just picture the idea of going out there and this guy's been working at such a high level and he has made this his career. And then I roll out there and just embarrassment's kind of on the small end. I feel like I'd be insulting him.
2: Mm.
0: Entering the studios now, a special guest via the Power Trip Morning Show, Meat Sauce Paul Lambert. How you doing, brother?
19: I'm good. This is about to be a Rosen-like name-dropping segment.
0: All right,
19: but
0: sweet.
19: I can speak on what you guys are talking about. I've played golf with Rocco. I was playing golf with Tom Bernard. Get the ding out.
0: Okay.
19: And I was probably the worst golfer. This is like 10-plus years ago, maybe longer.
0: When you were first getting into it.
19: Yeah.
0: Yeah.
19: And he stopped me about six holes in and said, I can't watch this anymore, and like gave me like a 10-minute lesson. He's like, you're so bad at this. I can't watch you play anymore. And he's like, you got to move and like you got to use your arms. And then we went on but he was a good time. He was super nice. But he was like, he literally goes, I can't watch you hit like the ball like that anymore.
0: Oh.
19: But yeah, so I can speak on what you guys are talking about. I don't mean to clop, but I
0: no, that's yeah. Perfect though, because that is Rocco. For better or worse, he's going to be honest. Yeah, amazing dude. And I thought where this was going, to be truthful, I can't watch you play like this anymore. I thought he was just going to hop in the cart and drive off.
19: Well, I think that was what he was going to do, and he not had the patience to just show me a few quick things. But speaking of Rocco being Rocco, 2 weeks ago I'm playing golf with Parker at the club at Golden Valley.
0: Another ding, please.
19: And there's Rocco standing there on the golf court, on the driving range, with a speaker as loud as it'll go, listening to like Danzig. He like loves heavy metal music.
0: Yeah.
19: And he was just as loud as it'll go. No one will tell him you can't do that. So yeah, I didn't mean to clomp, but I wanted you to know that.
0: Well, it's perfect you brought that up. He is big time buddies with Alex Lifeson from Rush.
19: Oh yeah.
0: And so huge Rush fan, but he is absolutely into heavy rock music.
19: Oh yeah.
0: And he's talked to me about that before. Yeah, no big deal. Thinking of the Bluetooth speaker.
19: Yeah.
0: Yeah, if you don't like it, you can move down a stall.
19: Yeah, Rocco, move. Yeah, I went down far as I could. It was 7:10 in the morning. That's too early for Danzig.
0: He's ripping Danzig.
19: Yeah, he loved it. I love you.
0: Oh, love you, brother. That's Meat Sauce Paul Lambert. Yeah, so that's where.
2: Sounds like a great time to me.
0: It would be a blast.
2: Yeah.
0: It would be a blast.
2: I'm a metal guy.
0: Maybe I'd accept a lesson, but again, it's just. You know, I wouldn't want to insult him. That would be the exact same result. So Rocco and I are in the cart, and we're talking about Limelight. We're talking about
2: barbecue, probably.
0: Yeah, we're talking about Pert. We're talking about Geddy Lee. We're talking about all that. But then eventually, I'm going to have to take a shot, and I can't hide out there. Eventually, he's going to see what this thing looks like.
2: Can't fake it.
0: From the backswing and through, and there's a little bit of knee, there's a little too much hip, there's forward momentum is embarrassing because
2: sway.
0: I'm overweight. Yeah, there's a bit of swaying. You know, am I on my toes or am I on my heels? You know, kind of lose my grip because I don't want to actually pay for golf spikes. Now I'm spinning around like an idiot. Fix the slice, but now I got this weird draw thing that is completely inconvenient on half the course. And then the putting. Oof. The putting. He was patient enough to give Saucer a lesson. He would walk off the course if he had to play around with me. But that just, I'm watching this thing, man. This course is ugly. It's as bad as advertised. Not bad, but it's as tough as advertising. Now we got Scheffler. We got Scheffler on the tee, I think at 2. Oh my goodness. He's gonna drive here. What's the hole? Hole yardage 251. He's working with an 18-mile-an-hour wind.
2: What channel's this on?
0: A little bit to his right. I'm just watching USA. All right, Scheffler starts left. It's gonna just fade just a hair. Okay. Look at this.
2: Oh, that's not bad.
0: Oh. Yeah. So if I was sitting there on that green, I'm probably laying four, putting five after I put it OB.
2: But think about that though. If you're Steve, if you're Meat Sauce, and now you've got a free lesson out of frustration.
0: Yes,
2: you've annoyed him so much that you get a free lesson from a pro.
0: It's a beautiful thing. Rocco's a beauty. There's no doubt about that. Let's pause and catch up on the clock. It's Norto in for PA 9 to noon. Ben Lieber in studio at 10.
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28: Minnesota News Network, I'm Tasha Radel. Changing travel patterns, shifting populations, and workforce needs are creating new challenges for transit systems across rural Minnesota. MnDOT is updating its Greater Minnesota Transit Plan to help improve mobility and access for residents across the state. Spokesman Nathan Abney.
29: We know that there's some form of transit in every county in Greater Minnesota, but that doesn't always equate to having access to that transit service.
28: MnDOT will hold virtual listening sessions for people to provide feedback June 22nd and 23rd. The Sisters of the Order of St. Benedict are beginning a new chapter in St. Joseph. The Central Minnesota community broke ground Wednesday on a new monastery to replace its current home, which dates back to the 1880s. And a new report documenting the federal government's deployment of immigration forces in the Twin Cities and surrounding areas will be released later this morning. This is MNN.
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9: I'm meteorologist Rodney Price. Partly sunny into your Thursday afternoon. Highs cool in the mid-60s. A northwest breeze. We'll clear it out tonight, mid-40s. Clouds will increase, though, for Friday. Some showers, a few storms, and upper 60s. 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Right now, it's 55.
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0: clearly I need, you know, whether it's the NBA draft next Tuesday, free agency in a couple weeks. We really don't have to wait much longer for some answers to the roster questions with the Minnesota Timberwolves, but I need it to be here. Tim Connelly moving mountains, potentially, and making this team better into the fall. Because I just did, and this is one of the, again, not going to happen, but still. I was trolling around on X last night while I was waiting for Ghana to secure a winner in their game, which they did. Decided to talk to Papa about that. But I saw this on X from Mark Spears. Trae Young plans to decline his $48.97 million contract as player option, for the 2026-2027, and will become, as they call in the business, a free agent. And it just stirred something up on an otherwise just rudimentary, routine Wednesday night. Because it's all that, you know, Howl Nation is thinking about. How are we going to compete with the Spurs? How are we going to compete with OKC? How do we get the most out of Ant? And does that include having a true point guard? But my goodness, Trae Young declining the player option. Think about just saying no to $50 million. Not going to happen, but still. How good would he be on this team? It's a two-man show up top. Trae Young averaging 11 assists two seasons ago when he played all the games. He's still just 27, of course, traded to the Wizards last year. I think he only played 10 or 15 games in total last year. Historically, fairly hideous defender. Could be a size thing. Usually an effort thing. I mean, I think he could muster up the effort to play defense with a series on the line. So I don't really spend too much time on that. We've talked about it. These guys all can play defense when they want to. I was talking to somebody last night, kind of part of his game. You need a big man for lobs. Does that mean then that Rudy remains in the mix? Or maybe does Berenger learn to love lobs? I think if forced to, he could find his way there. Not going to happen, but still. I need the draft. I need free agency to be here because I spent at least 10 minutes last night feverishly texting, trying to find out how this thing could potentially work. The tough thing, you're threading a needle of having to free up cash before you can even make a move for him. So that's really the key. And you got to consummate a deal then that is palatable for Trae at the same time. That means Tim Connelly basically doesn't sleep this weekend. But I think the Wizards, the reason this is most unlikely is there's an unselfish nature to this potentially where we just saw it with Jalen Brunson. Signs for less money. Eventually he'll get his, but he signed for less money on the front end, so that they could find themselves a Karl Anthony Towns and add some pieces around with Brunson. And I think that's a similar thing that's happening here with the Wizards. I think they're tricking Trae and themselves into building something here. And the opting out, you're like, holy cats, he just said no to $50 million. Well, he's most likely going to re-sign with the team, get a little bit less on the short end. But then ultimately in the long term, again, he's only 27. He's going to find his way to another fat contract. Like maybe if he's only making 40 instead of 50, what difference that makes in terms of the luxury tax and the seven different aprons and all of those various things. But the Wizards, man, I wonder what that connection is there. Apparently he loves DC and I think he's a Texas native, maybe even went to high school in Oklahoma. Of course he played with the Sooners in college. And just weird, you know, the connection there, because I'm looking at this roster in the capital city. They got the wrong Champagne. It's Justin instead of Julian from the Spurs. They got the wrong George instead of Kaishan versus Utah's Keontae. No relation, by the way. Alex Sarr certainly, I think, can be good. He's young. But then they got D'Lo and Anthony Davis. So trade viability, likely none, given Sarr, given AD is still there. And just the opt-out to an unselfish move to build around him. I never considered that I would actually say this, but the Washington Wizards, a team to potentially watch this summer. So not going to happen, but still, I need the draft. I need free agency to be here. As I saw that news last night and quickly texted one of our local insiders, and he poured a bunch of cold water all over my coals. So back to reality, but just how this team gets better, how quickly we start to see things move as potentially early before the draft to then once the free agency frenzy works, a team that indeed seems to be very, very active into the 2026-27 campaign. Not going to include Trae Young in the mix, but for about 10 minutes last night, just the intriguing nature of what that would look like with Anthony Edwards, that type of player with Ant pining for it. I really, really am. Can't wait for the draft next week. Can't wait for free agency. Trae Young, you can cross him off the list. Not going to happen, but still, how cool would it be? Ben Lieber is next, 9 to noon.
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4: AP News, I'm Marcela Sanchez. Drivers are getting a bit of a break. AP correspondent Sagar Magani reports this comes after the U.S. signed a deal with Iran.
5: For the first time since March, the average cost for a regular gallon of gas is below $4. Barely. AAA says gas prices are $3.99 on average, as word of an agreement spread earlier this week.
6: Could mean gas prices that stay below $4 a gallon nationally. And it could mean diesel prices also see a fall below the $5 mark.
5: Gas Buddy analyst Patrick DeHaan was cautiously optimistic. President Trump touted a drop while announcing the deal yesterday.
7: Oil is dropping like it has never dropped before.
5: But U.S. crude oil prices are still about $13 a barrel more expensive than before the war. And it'll take time for oil to resume flowing through the Strait of Hormuz. Sagar Magani, Washington.
4: The White House had planned a signing ceremony for the agreement tomorrow in Switzerland, but its fate is now uncertain with conflicting information from the U.S., Iran, and Pakistan. A Senate panel abruptly postponed a confirmation hearing for National Intelligence Director nominee Jay Clayton after President Trump ordered him not to appear. The president says he was delaying Clayton's nomination in a bid to force Congress into moving on a voter ID bill. Ukraine struck a major Moscow oil refinery today for a second time in a week. Officials say the attack disrupted flights at its airports in one of its biggest drone attacks since Russia's full-scale invasion over 4 years ago. The attack by dozens of drones came hours after Ukrainian President Volodymyr Zelensky said he had held, quote, an important coordination call with the presidents of the U.S. and France and had won key pledges of further support from this week's G7 summit. This is AP News.
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7: I'm meteorologist Rodney Price. Partly sunny into your Thursday afternoon. Highs cool in the mid-60s. A northwest breeze will clear it out tonight, mid-40s. Clouds will increase, though, for Friday. Some showers, a few storms, and upper 60s. 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Right now, it's 55.
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2: 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But I want to ask you this. 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

0: I'm going to stuff this playbook in like a kitchen cupboard somewhere, not look at it for 2 weeks, and we're going to go where? Because you, when you first started, you were already in paradise. You were in San Diego. So it's like, what's more beautiful and amazing than San Diego? It's tough to find a place. Maybe you just hung out on Coronado and that was your break. I don't know.
1: This may surprise you. Maybe it doesn't. I didn't go anywhere, ever. The only time we really traveled, I will take that back. For when we were in San Diego 1 year, there was another couple that wanted to go down to Cabo. We went down to Cabo for a long weekend. Yeah. It wasn't like 10 days. It was a long weekend. And I don't even feel like that's really a vacation. I know that sounds ridiculous, but San Diego to Cabo for a lot of people in that area is like, well, that really is just a weekend trip.
0: Yeah.
1: Like, oh, look, you guys want to go to Cabo this weekend? Sure. Jump on a cheap flight, go down to Cabo, stay at a reasonable hotel, you're right on the beach, right? So that was about the extent of my exotic travels. And I think I only did that once. I was pretty I pretty much like, it's not a meathead thing, but I was like, after the 4th of July, because you got to remember, back in the day, we didn't get all these like fluffy OTAs and mini camps. We were like, hey guys, you've worked so hard for these last 4 weeks. We're going to give you the last week off. We maybe got one day off. It might have been the last day of OTAs. And the last day of OTAs went to the end of June. And so it was enjoy yourself until the 4th of July. And then you have a you know 4 weeks, 5 week push to get your body to be right for training camp. So I didn't take much time off. I took some time off just up until 4th of July. I always say the bubble gets started July 5th.
0: Yeah.
1: And then it was nervous time, anxiety time. You get back into you're back in the gym. You don't want to like lose what you've gained through the whole offseason. Because again, we didn't have phase one, two, or three. We checked in middle of March. And we were doing football strength and conditioning from the middle of March till the end of June with 4 or 5 weeks off. And then you went right to it. So, yeah, all of my travels were always done right at the end of the season up until that March date.
0: Do you feel, and we've had a couple conversations about this, whether it's, you know, in recent times, it's union related, you know, those in, you know, I guess you have a generation, I suppose. I'd put Greenway in that generation, talk to him about this as well. And you guys, you know, kind of have you're entering back in my day territory.
1: Yep, we're there.
0: Did you roll your eyes? Because I'm sure some of the younger players that just executed mandatory minicamp were in shorts for 3 days.
1: Mm-hmm.
0: And they did so good that they got an ice cream party and the next week was canceled because they did such a great job.
1: Yeah. Good job, guys.
0: Patted on the head and you're off. You guys roll your eyes. They would roll your eyes at you for saying, no, you guys need to be actually performing football actions during these camps. And it's hurting you into the season. They'd be like, get out of here, old head. Did you roll your eyes at the generation prior to you who maybe had it even tougher? Generation before them, all the way back to the leather helmets going, hey, you guys got stuff that protect your brains? That's kind of cool. Wimps.
1: Well, you don't have a broken nose every day? Well, that's weird.
0: No blood on the face mask. Did you guys roll your eyes at some of the old guys on their way out?
1: Yeah. I mean, don't get me wrong. I for sure did. You know, I don't know. I want to chalk it up to human nature and youthful ignorance and confidence and whatever you want to call it, ego, that, you know, when I was in my mid-20s and I was hearing some of the older guys, I'm like, whatever. Like, dude, we have it pretty hard, right?
0: Yeah.
1: But, I mean, I would argue that they had it harder because their training camps were harder. Longer, I would say.
0: Okay, longer.
1: I think through the generations, the mental and emotional toll and the mental and emotional acumen it takes to make it in the league has gotten worse and worse. I think guys back in the day, they were just tougher. They were like, I couldn't have played in the 70s. Like I wasn't built like that. You know, I think from an innate toughness standpoint, those dudes were tough, man. Like they were like legit, just like tough guys out there. Now I don't think they were the most skilled. You know, you watch some of the back of the old film and I'm like, these guys aren't even close to the athletes that we were when I played. Yeah. And I

0: will even take it a step further. I don't know athletically. Now, I think that I was mentally and emotionally tougher than a lot of the guys in this current football era.
1: Yeah.
0: But I don't know if I was athletically talented as they are now. So I think the level of athleticism, the speed and all that stuff, they are bigger, faster and stronger through every generation. But I think that the toughness standpoint is getting worse and worse. I think they're getting softer and softer as the athleticism goes up. And it's and partly it's not their fault. It's like they get coddled in high school. They don't do a lot of hitting in high school. They've adopted a lot of the softness that the NFL has given the players down to college level, down to the high schools. They don't do a lot of banging in physical contact in college. And it's certainly, you know, they've taken a step back from the physicality in the NFL. So it's not necessarily their fault. I mean, I think that you can breed those guys and find those guys again. But I think it's a rarity now. You know, the Cam Scatabos a rarity now, where back in the 70s, I think that was an everyman thing. That was the mentality for a majority of the players.
1: Yeah.
0: And certainly the mentality I think that we tried to have in my era of playing. And again, that was an area that I probably struggled in the most. You know, I wasn't the toughest guy out there. I got by because I was tough enough and I was, I think, mentally smarter than most. I tried to put myself in a better position mentally versus physically.
1: Is there a way to be physical in youth football? I mean, the protection elements in youth football, I think, come around head injuries. Mm-hmm. Would you agree with that? I think for the most part, in terms of limiting some of the contact.
0: It's difficult.
1: Is there a way to bring toughness and physicality without endangering that aspect of it? You know, I want the kid not to – let's at least wait until he's in high school before he starts hearing the bells ringing. But I also want him to feel contact. I want him to understand the physical nature of what he's trying to do.
0: Yeah, somewhere along the lines, and to answer your question in a short form is like, no, I don't think there's a way to replicate that currently without actually hitting other players and being physical and running drills that are pretty much full speed to the ground. Which they don't do anymore. I think what hasn't caught up yet is the technology, because there needs to be a way there that they can use a new version, a modern day version of blocking dummies and tackling dummies that aren't just pushover dummies, you know, that are more lifelike, to where you can run full speed, take a good angle, use proper tackling technique with your head and shoulders and neck and, you know, same foot, same shoulder, all that stuff, all the things that we drill, but do that in an environment where they're actually having to use more of their physical explosiveness through the tackle versus, hey, guys, hey, Billy, I'm just going to have your teammate hold this blocking dummy and then you're going to hit through. And all of these kids, and I'll get to it in seventh grade football this fall. You know, every one of these kids is going to look like amazing Brock Lesnar form tackle into the ground, right? Because they're hitting a 3-pound dummy, and it easily wobbles over,
1: right?
0: So they all look great, but then the days that we do scrimmage, and the times that we do scrimmage, boy, that really falls off. Yeah. You see a lot of kids shine away because all of a sudden it becomes real, and they don't get those reps. And we need to find a way to get the technology up to where we aren't hitting live people, but they still get a chance to practice the real deal.
1: I didn't think of this angle, 64686, the Bradshaw and Bryant KFAN text line. This is why when the Chinese hit the Pacific coast, we're bleeped. Americans are getting so soft. No! I didn't even think of that.
0: Yeah.
1: I didn't even think about a ground invasion.
0: I know.
1: Okay, well, how much of this then, you know, because I agree mentally and I'm getting there in my 40s as well. You just observe and it's just like, I don't know how you're, I don't like how you're handling this. You talk about the mental aspect of things. And I didn't play football at a high level, but is it really just the simple evolution of dollars invested? I mean, I think about, you know, maybe on the back end of your generation and earlier, no offense, but maybe players were more replaceable. And so you have a stage where, you know, we've talked about this with the World Cup going on. This isn't a soccer conversation, but where technical ability and physical ability, how they interact, and what means more in certain spots. You even mentioned it yourself. Maybe I wasn't the most athletic guy on the field, but the mentality I had, the cerebral nature of my game, allowed me to have a terrific career. And I think maybe you would agree with that in some respects.
0: Yes.
1: So similarly, as athleticism increased and then the technical ability almost in some ways became a lesser part of that conversation. And that's training, that's evolution of technology, all of those things. And now you put dollars into that. It's not just I can go find, you know, Zimmer's old bit, you know, I can find a cover two corner at the 7-Eleven, like that kind of idea of how replaceable players are.
0: Yeah.
1: Now that you invest so much money into them, they're not. And maybe that changes the mentality and the way that you treat players, the way you train, the coddled word that you used as well. These, the investment is so much larger maybe than it used to be.
0: I think there's a part of it. I think the biggest factor is future litigation.
1: Ah.
0: I think that's where all of this came to a head, and the NFL and the NFLPA had to go, you know, had to negotiate on how to minimize the number of helmet-to-helmet contacts they have in the offseason and what they do during practice during the regular season. Because there's, you know, obviously they're making safety changes to the gameplay itself on Sundays. But all along that dialogue was, okay, well, if we're going to do that, then how also can we take some stuff away from the week and the workload and the physical toll that it takes during the week? Because, you know, you still have to practice hard. You still have to get your body ready. I really think it is less to do about the initial investment that they put into players. I mean, of course, you don't want your – you know, they're making game flow and the game decisions on protecting quarterbacks, because I agree. You don't want to have a $200 million quarterback out there that takes a cheap shot, gets high load, and all of a sudden they're out for the rest of the year because of a dirty play. But it's the head injuries of which they want to avoid litigation. That's what, to me, that's what's pushed this whole thing.
1: Okay.
0: They don't want guys suing the NFL 10, 20, 30 years down the road. They're going to be in billion-dollar lawsuits here and there saying, well, I got a concussion on a Wednesday and all this other stuff. Like, I think that's the biggest reason. It's less about the investment in the players.
1: Yeah, you're probably right. And so I and even on that, like I see like the Guardian caps now, and I have no idea how much of a difference those make. It feels like you can see them coming.
0: It's theatrical.
1: A little bit.
0: It is. Like I'm not just saying that just to be shocking. There was a study done about these Guardian helmets. I think it was posted a year or two ago, and they basically found out that in a lot of hits, it did not minimize the risk of concussion. Because a lot of concussions are the twisting nature. It's the way that the brain sloshes when you get twisted.
1: Right.
0: It's the glancing hits. It's not the direct head-to-head impacts that necessarily give you a concussion. It's getting clipped in the side of the face mask. It's getting clipped in the side of the head when you're not expecting it.
1: And so, therefore, you can't prepare for it.
0: Yeah, so your neck strength and your trap strength and your upper shoulders can't protect your head from wobbling in that situation. And so it's the unpredictable hits. That's the ones that give you the most concussions. And, you know, I think it's good in theory. I mean, you could stretch this thing out and we're all wearing Lord helmet from Spaceballs type of helmets, right? Yes, that would be more protective. But there's a point where, you know, you have to have mobility. You have to be able to move your head around. And so I like the idea of Guardian caps, but the research and the science says that they don't work.
1: Yeah. What do you think about the marriage between the increase of athleticism potentially leaning to a higher susceptibility of injury? I got a text on that. Kind of the idea, the bigger, the faster you are, and we've been pushing that road for a long time now, that actually in some ways is counterproductive in terms of the overall health of a player.
0: Yeah, for sure. I think being bigger, faster, stronger is not always the best thing. Sure, it helps. But you're also putting yourself at an increased risk of soft tissue injuries.
1: Yeah.
0: Soft tissue injuries meaning muscles and ligaments and cartilage. And I think that it's sort of this combination effect where guys are more explosive than they ever have been. I mean, golly, the guys have – I mean, look at DK Metcalf.
1: They're all freaks. It's crazy.
0: You know, he's got under 2% body fat. He's 230 pounds as a wide receiver. And the way that he can just get in and out of his breaks and all that stuff, it's incredible, right? Imagine him in the 70s. It would be – he'd be a Hall of Famer like the second he stepped on the field. I would also argue that, yes, these guys are getting bigger, faster, stronger, more so than their bodies can keep up. Because ligaments, cartilage, all that stuff does not grow with your body. It's just kind of like your ACL is your ACL.
1: Right.
0: You know, you can strengthen the area around it for sure. Your hamstring's got to be stronger, all that stuff. But it's the fact that these guys just don't do enough football movements. And that is when I talk to strength and conditioning coaches and I talk to trainers and stuff that are in the business, that is the biggest thing that they see as a reason why they see so many Achilles injuries, so many knee injuries, so many soft tissue injuries when we get into training camp, is because these guys aren't on the football field doing football-specific movements at full speed. And again, that goes back to shortened down offseason. They're not on the field very much. Every drill is basically non-competitive. They might be going 75, 80%. But again, back in my day... By golly, back in my day, we were going 100%. You know, when we got into minicamp, corner versus wide receiver, even though that we were in softy shells and helmets, that was 100%. Oof. Like you were going 100%. So much so that practices, we would walk away from practice more beat up than an actual training camp practice because we couldn't wear upper body pads. Like we only had spider pads on and we'd walk away with bruises, cuts, AC sprains because we had to go full speed with little to no protection.
1: Yeah.
0: And we were hitting linemen face to face with their hat and hands with no pads on.
1: Just animals.
0: It was
1: just nuts.
0: It was crazy.
1: Yeah.
0: But that's the tempo that we needed to play at. So we felt ready for training camp and our bodies felt ready because I
1: almost
0: really,
1: create those calluses, right?
0: I 100% believe that you have to take the hits and condition your body for football. And it does not happen the offseason.
1: Well, I appreciate you entertaining my dumb questions on that because it just, again, I'm looping in just this conversation of athleticism as important as that is versus the technical ability and just kind of seeing, as you've mentioned, lack of football activity, soft tissue related issues that can stem from it, and how does that impact the product? There's just a lot of little tributaries and things that can build off of that, branches, if you will. Let's pause, and then I'm going to hit you with, you won't believe.
0: Oh, boy.
1: The hard-hitting Vikings-related questions. I hope you've been building up calluses for these questions that I have for you around the corner. Ben Lieber in studio. We are indeed. It's mid-June. And the Minnesota Vikings are just chilling for the next 5-6 weeks until training camp. But it's our favorite football team. And I got questions into training camp in mid-June for something we're not going to find out about until late July. And we're going to chat about the purple more with Lieber around the corner. Nordo in for PA on the Fan.
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5: This is MNN Sports. I'm Mike Graham. The Minnesota Lynx rolled to a 99-83 win late last night in Los Angeles, but head coach Cheryl Reeve wasn't exactly thrilled with her first place club.
6: To be honest with you, I didn't think defensively that was our best game. So what I was nitpicking is we weren't ready to play. LA's pace really got to us and we were flat-footed. And then our execution on the offensive end. You know, we got to convert after defensive rebounds and we were on the glass, which is great. But, you know, the nitpicking is because it's about the habits. It's about championship habits, and it's not accepting things that you know aren't good enough.
5: Reeve says the team must be held to a high standard.
6: I think they would be disappointed in me if I was letting them do things that they know isn't quite good enough. Could be annoying at times to hear me all the time, but at the end of the day, you know, we have somewhere we're trying to go, and we don't want to be a great regular season team. We want a great regular season that leads us into the playoffs.
5: On the floor, rookie sensation Olivia Miles poured in a career-high 31 points on 12 of 15 shooting. The Twins were off yesterday. They'll play the Rangers in Texas today, going for a three-game sweep. Minnesota's won four of its last five games, and manager Derek Shelton says,
7: with the exception of probably three or four games, we've been in every game this year. But it's good to see our club kind of separate like we've done the last 2 days. And, you know, it's good. I'm really proud of the way we've played the last couple series.
5: Today's game starts at 1:35. The Saints were rained out yesterday in St. Paul. They'll host Omaha on a doubleheader starting tonight. 1 week from today, Hazeltine National Golf Course in Chaska will host the first round of the PGA Women's Championship. Laura Frick is the championship director.
8: 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I mean, look at the golf course right now. You see all the structures going up. We've been starting our build here since May 11, so to see it all come to life, we just can't wait to welcome everyone out and have them on property.
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0: hard-hitting Vikings questions with Ben Lieber as we watch the U.S. Open unfold right in front of us. As I have it right now, I got Sam Burns, 2-under through 5. Where's Scheffler? Where's Scotty boy? Scotty.
1: Ooh. He's 10th, I think, right
0: yeah,
1: now, right?
0: Yeah, he's even. Oof, early stages.
1: Yeah. Oh, boy, he's two back.
0: Whole tournament's over.
1: Uh-oh.
0: It's Thursday at Shinnecock in Southampton, New York. To the Minnesota Vikings, it's mid-June, and Alec Lewis of The Athletic, I chatted about this with him yesterday morning. It was kind of just a gift from Alec Lewis. He put out his mid-June final 53.
1: Oh, boy.
0: Oh, yeah. Big times, big moments here. So I just – but some things before training camp begins, and maybe we mention the QBs, maybe we don't. You think J.J. and Kyler are in Cabo right now, hanging out?
1: Yeah, possibly. Well, I don't know if they're hanging out.
0: Maybe
1: but
0: not.
1: I would just say, are they in Cabo? Maybe separately. Sure.
0: Do you think do you think Carson's in Cabo? He strikes me more like he's just hanging out in Bismarck right now.
1: Yeah, I think Carson's probably somewhere in Montana, Wyoming, or Colorado, getting some sort of hunt or fish on.
0: Oh yeah, no, I could. Carson looks like he could play in a bass boat. Like that's he could be. Yeah, trying to find some smallies. One person that I'm intrigued by, Miles Price. So mm-hmm. We know who our receivers are on the front end with Jefferson, Addison, and Juwan Jennings. We like that. But after that, we got Ty Felton, didn't do enough his rookie season, got to show out in year two. But Miles Price effectively is just a returner.
1: Mm-hmm.
0: And taking up, and the return game matters. I get that. But I'm just curious, do you think he needs to do more? Does he need to evolve, I guess, taking a word from our previous segment? Does he have to provide more to justify the spot? Or does he just, if he's our return guy, he's our return guy, and that's it? It's a spot, and we'll roll with it.
1: Boy, it's funny because the years that we don't have a return guy,
0: yeah,
1: what's one of the bigger talkers?
0: We
1: need a return guy. Let's next year's draft, let's find a running back or a wide receiver that can return.
0: Yeah.
1: And it feels like an even bigger necessary hole to fill in those situations. And because of this ever-evolving dynamic kickoff, we're getting a lot more returns and all that stuff. So I don't know. I mean, could he pigeonhole himself into just specialist, special teams guy? Sure. I don't necessarily think that I'm sure that he wants to get a lot more reps on the offense, and I'm sure he wants to evolve more as a receiver. But if you're carving yourself out in the NFL and you can have an 8-9 year career as a great return man and a special teams demon that can make some tackles, I'm okay with that.
0: You're okay with that?
1: Yeah. I think the other catch to that is, you know, Demond Claiborne has some return ability. Ooh. Did that in college a little bit.
0: Yeah.
1: I think that he probably has – he might be the fastest guy on the team, based on his college 40. So if he becomes maybe the fastest guy on the team and he's got more of the running back vision versus a wide receiver vision, you know, does that become a competition? You know, do we need two of those high-enders, or we just take one guy that can give us a little bit more juice offensively than what Miles Price can?
0: Hmm. Oh, now you have me thinking about DeMond. You know, I asked Alec about this. And I'm sure at some point we'll just get to learn more. The way it's been a long time since we've really focused on a sixth round pick. It's really been a long time since we focused on a day three selection. If you remember, we can go back to 2015, and Stephon Diggs has carved out a pretty nice career for himself.
1: Sure.
0: But as a fifth round pick out of Maryland, you know, it's like, well, why did this guy, he kind of owned rookie camp, he kind of showed out in mandatories, he kind of showed out in OTAs, and so as we were sitting here in the layoff into training camp, it's like, how'd this guy drop to the fifth round? What's going on with that?
1: Right.
0: And similarly, into break, now I'm not saying that DeMond Claiborne has provided those same oohs and ahs and questions through his tenure, as short as it is here, but I have heard a lot about the twitch. I have heard a lot about the catching ability. I've heard a lot about that athleticism and the one cut and how beautiful this thing could potentially look, albeit in shorts and shells. With that said, how does a guy drop like that? I'm excited to learn more about him because people are talking about him like he's a day two guy when he fell as far as he did in the draft.
1: If I remember right from from researching him after we took him, they went through an offensive change. They had a new coordinator, a whole new system. And so he was sort of tasked with getting handoffs from different areas, like just a different system. Like, you know, one was like shotgun sidecar, and then one was like a little more pro style. And so, like, I think that people viewed him as like, well, he's ultra talented. He's maybe his stats aren't going to jump off the page because he's had to change systems. But to me, I think the biggest knock on him was just his size.
0: Yeah.
1: I think the NFL evaluators saw a size limitation with him. They see the burst. They see the speed.
0: Tell Darren Sproles that.
1: Well, I know. I mean, that is the one thing I think is a little frustrating, is that sometimes we're still stuck in this old school mentality of everybody has to fit a mold.
0: Yeah.
1: And I feel like in the last 15 years, there's been so many players that are counter to that. And they're like, this is a really good player that doesn't fit the mold, doesn't fit the Al Davis, Oakland Raiders. They got to fit this prototype. And I really felt like Demond Claiborne is one of those guys that look at his production. Look what he did in college. Look what he did with two different offensive systems. Look what he can do to catch the ball in the backfield. Look what he can do as a return guy. Why is this guy falling in the draft?
0: Right.
1: I don't, you know, don't really understand it. Don't love it.
0: He is undersized. He is small. I like 5'9"-ish, maybe 190,
1: yeah,
0: buck 85, something like that.
1: I get that.
0: I can just look it up here.
1: But if he can run past you and he can give you a little juice in space, I think there's higher value to than where he got drafted.
0: No, and he's 5'10", 188. 5'10", 188.
1: I don't think that's tiny.
0: No,
1: I don't know. The 188, yeah. I mean, he let's say in 2 years from now, he's 195.
0: Yeah.
1: 200, 5'10", 200. Well, and he can run sub 4.4. Come on now.
0: Well, I mean, 2 years from now, he's going to be our starting running back, so we're going to...
1: It's possible.
0: It is possible.
1: It's very possible.
0: But the key...
1: Look at Aaron Jones.
0: Yeah. Aaron Jones isn't the biggest guy on...
1: Come on. I mean, look at Aaron Jones. I mean, we have a guy on the roster right now that has carved out an unbelievable NFL career. He's tough as nails. He's the best pass-blocking running back that we have on the team. And he's quick. He's fast. He has great vision. Now, you would look at him and say, he's undersized.
0: Yes,
1: he
0: would.
1: But he's made it in the league a long time.
0: Yeah, he plays much bigger than he looks. To the defensive side of the ball, my question to you. So let's forget about number 22 for a second. If you were able to jump into that Nolan Teasley cash, and I think they have 12, 13, 14 million or something like that, mm-hmm. and you were to make one addition, what position would that addition be?
1: It would be pass rusher.
0: Yeah.
1: You know, it'd be edge guy. So, you know, there's a couple guys that I was looking at earlier.
0: Oh, you even have names.
1: Well, I liked Yetur Gross-Matos when he came out of Penn State. Now, he's a free agent. Not going to cost you much.
0: Yeah.
1: Probably cost you $2 million, $3 million. I think he can give you a little something on the edge, you know, for what we're looking for. I know that some people are talking about Bosa. Who else is available? Khalil Mack. No, wait. Is Khalil Mack available? Who did I just see that was Von Miller's available? I think
0: Isn't
1: some of the
0: Clowney out there still, too.
1: Clowney's out there. There's a few guys out there that I think I wouldn't necessarily kick the tires on some of these 35 plus guys.
0: Yeah.
1: Considering what they're going to be asking. Now, if they drop their asking price and say, hey, we'll jump on the team for $3 million and say, come on over. You know, we would take you. I think,
0: sure.
1: I think Cam Jordan's available as well.
0: He just went back to the Saints.
1: Did he go back to the Saints?
0: Yeah.
1: Okay.
0: I guess it was there was the swan song, mm-hmm. but then under the covers, there was always going to be, you know, I don't care if it's veteran minimum, I'm coming back for the 16th year. So, yeah, he's not going to be. I remember you mentioned Yetur Gross-Matos. He was in the same draft, I believe, as A.J. Epenesa out of Iowa.
1: Out of Iowa, yeah.
0: And I had the opportunity to talk with a certain a person people know really well, maybe was, you know, important in relation to the defense of the Minnesota Vikings. And I asked him about those two guys. And he was kind of, you know, half in, half out on Epinesa. There's some things that I like. And, you know, he's intriguing. Mm-hmm. It was kind of the word that I got. And I asked about Yetur Gross-Matos. And I've never seen this person change their face so negatively, so quickly. It was almost as if his stomach had turned and he was holding back vomit. That's how little he thought of Yetur Gross-Matos. And the question of some particular coach who may or may not have had an eye and an opinion in relation to the Vikings defense, that's where the conversation was left. However, I think he is kind of that meat and potatoes, kind of productive and versatile edge rusher that certainly isn't going to cost $20 million. I dig that.
1: Yeah, I think you look at his size, he just seems like he fits the mold of what we're looking for lately is just big dudes up front. He's 6'5", 265. The other guy that I actually found my notes, the other guy that I think would be a really intriguing addition is Kyle Van Noy.
0: Oh, yeah.
1: He's one of these players that probably not a household name to many.
0: He should be.
1: But I think he should be. And I think that he is – every year I feel like he's one of the most underrated pass rushers in the league. Every year when we get into big-time games, primetime, playoffs, if there's a play to be made defensively, somehow he's impacting that play.
0: Don't you think that's because he was with Belichick?
1: Sure.
0: And so because it was kind of the bit for a long time that a lot of these guys that had sustained success in New England, when they would go elsewhere, crickets, they would just kind of disappear. And but with Kyle Van Noy, to your point, he goes, I believe, from New England straight to Baltimore. There may have been a stop between, but I think it was straight to Baltimore. And maybe just a year or two, he was almost tied for the league lead in sacks. Like he instantly was plug and play, new spot, new home, maybe new system. And just freaking dominated. I mean, that he's a badass player.
1: He's a badass player. And I don't know what happened to him. I don't know if he was injured last year, only 2 sacks last year, but the year before, 12
0: he
1: and
0: was
1: a half.
0: Hurt, yeah.
1: 12 and a half sacks just 2 years ago. And guess what? Who probably has familiarity with Kyle Van Noy? Brian Flores.
0: Oh.
1: I mean, I haven't done the deep dive, but I'm assuming that because he was part of Belichick's system. B-Flow is in Belichick's system. They probably overlapped. He's a player that's a little older, probably not going to cost you more than $4 million to bring in on the team. And if you can get a guy like that that has been a bunch of high-pressure games, he knows what it takes mentally for a team to push into the playoffs and make a run and then give you some big plays out there. I kind of like Kyle Van Noy as like my number one focus if we were going to add a pass rusher.
0: No, I dig that. I just PA and I earlier this week were doing when and how. Mm-hmm. So when will the Vikings get over the hump and how? And the when's tough, but the how, you know, organic drafting and, you know, decision making, and you kind of look at how some of the teams that are where we want to be, how they built themselves. So the draft's got to be better, but usually with some of these squads too, you're finding that guy that just jumps, that just it clicks. You remember back when Danielle Hunter showed up, I think it was 2016, 2017-ish, when he was almost truly twice the size of what he was when he was drafted.
1: Yeah.
0: And it just clicked for him, and he became a benchmark piece of this defense. Looking for that. And you know, I have faith that Dallas Turner into year three is going to find ways to be productive and be splashy at times. But, you know, him and AVG and Van Ginkle, a year older and just health issues, the edge depth for me, pre-Grenard moving, never thought it would be something that I'd be spending so much time on. But that is one spot, even more so from the safety position. That's one spot I am kind of just like, we are thin, man. And if we don't figure that out between now and week one, that's trouble for us because this defense is predicated on attacking QBs from the edges.
1: Yeah, and it's a matter of just, you know, these guys aren't – they're human beings. They're not superheroes. I mean, it is – when you're in this system and you have to rush and drop and be a big part of the disguise package, and you're moving around much more than just a pure pass rusher, these guys get tired. They get worn down. That's the reason why we have a rotation. That's the reason why we want to keep guys fresh, right? Keep these offensive tackles and tight ends always guessing who's going to be out there, and make those guys during the course week study more than just one player, because you have to a rotation of players with fresh legs coming in during the course of the game. That makes it really, really difficult for them. Here's another reason why I think we should go after Kyle Van Noy.
0: Okay.
1: The very first article I pull up that happened, 16 hours ago, ex-Ravens Pro Bowl edge rusher option for the Packers. Come on. We can't let the Packers get Kyle Van Noy.
2: Why not?
1: Listen, Brett, this is a Vikings-centric talker, correct. Okay?
0: Don't worry. I'll be over here.
1: And then you chime in with the why not. Because
0: you know
1: because
0: the answer.
1: Because we want him and we need him.
0: We need him. It's our team. We're home of the Vikings, Brett.
2: Oh, my apologies.
0: It'd be nice if you remembered that periodically. You're the best man. See you on TV today.
1: Yeah, appreciate it. Have a great weekend. Happy Father's Day.
0: Happy Father's Day to you.
1: Yeah. Yeah.
0: Hope you're doing something. Any big plans for Dad's Day?
1: No, not really. Yeah, never. Neither. I mean, I don't know. I'll probably get tasked with grilling some steaks, which I'm fine with.
0: No, that sounds good.
1: That sounds great.
0: Just a little chill.
1: Yeah.
0: We're low maintenance.
1: I say that all the time. Like, you don't have to get
0: just one day.
1: Just give me a day just to chill.
0: That's all I'm looking forward to, and that's what we're going to do. Absolutely. Happy Father's Day. That's Ben Lieber at Nacho Lieber via X. And weekly guest, 9 to noon. News is next, 9 to noon on The Fan.
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11: AP News. Good morning, I'm Ed Donahue. Stocks are rising on Wall Street after, according to details released by both countries, President Trump has signed an agreement with Iran. Oil prices have dropped. Defense Secretary Pete Hegseth is critical of NATO and is ordering a six-month Pentagon review of American forces in Europe. NATO did not allow access to bases for U.S. forces to launch attacks on Iran.
12: It was shameful. These allies, they put America's sons and daughters, our sons and daughters, at risk by denying them the predictable access, basing, and overflight that never should have been in question at all.
11: President Trump and the Pentagon have sent conflicting signals about whether America is reducing or increasing its military footprint in Europe. A unanimous Supreme Court is siding with a marijuana user who wants to legally own a gun. The AP's Sagar Magani has the story.
13: The Texas man argued a 1968 law barring illegal drug users from having guns violates the Second Amendment, and the high court agreed. That's a loss for the Trump administration, which defended the law despite arguing against other gun restrictions. The same law was used in a case against Hunter Biden, who was convicted of buying a gun while a cocaine addict and was later pardoned by his father. This was the latest in a series of firearms cases for a high court that has expanded gun rights. Sagar Magani, Washington.
11: There is a big party going on in New York today for the NBA champion Knicks. Henry Restrepo flew in from Miami.
14: I've been a Knicks fan since 84, so I've been through a lot of pain and suffering. And who knows if I have to wait another 53 years for this to happen. I'm hoping I don't.
11: Mayor Zoran Mamdani is predicting the parade might be one of the biggest such events in the city's history. Alicia Keys will perform. More information at apnews.com. This is AP News.
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8: I'm meteorologist Rodney Price. Partly sunny into your Thursday afternoon. Highs cool in the mid-60s. A northwest breeze will clear it out tonight, mid-40s. Clouds will increase, though, for Friday. Some showers, a few storms, and upper 60s. The bathroom you always wanted, interest and payment free for 18 months. 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Currently 56 degrees.
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12: 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We have history in Houston!
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0: 9 to noon. It is News de Nord. It's brought to you by The Casino, not just a casino, but The Casino, Canterbury Park in Shakopee. You're feeling the felt. It's poker, blackjack, and table games all year round. And live racing is in play as well. Come watch the ponies. See them at the paddock. Family days. Sunday is going to be a super special Father's Day at Canterbury Park this weekend as well. I believe they're giving away Lazy Boy recliners as part of the festivities. Learn more about that. I asked PA yesterday if you get to sit in them in the winner's circle. He didn't give me a straight answer, so I can't guarantee that, but I know there's going to be fun at Canterbury this weekend. CanterburyPark.com for all the details. For news, where are we headed to first, Brett?
1: Number one.
2: It's World Cup season. We've gone about 2 hours without talking about it.
0: Are they actually going to do it?
2: They might.
0: England?
2: If you ask them, they are. Oh. They were singing the whole game. We're on our way to New York. So they probably are.
0: I saw a viral video where I think they were there was competing chants in Dallas leading up to England and Croatia yesterday, and the English fans, I mean, they're drunk at 8:30 in the morning. And it was like your team is bleep, but your birds are fit. I don't know
2: if
0: you saw.
2: That's correct. Yeah.
0: I mean, it's brilliant.
2: Chanting over there is next level.
0: Something that we in America, the soccer fan base, has been trying to emulate, copy, steal, but never have been able to perfect the way they do it overseas.
2: And we should never, ever sing "I Believe That We Will Win" ever again. I never want.
0: That we will win.
2: It's terrible.
0: It is.
2: It should only be found at, you know, an Eden Prairie football game. That's it.
0: What do you got? World Cup, you say?
2: World Cup. Yesterday, if you're on the divide, you know, there's Jordan and LeBron. In football, there's Messi and Ronaldo, and everyone has their camps of who's better. Well, if you're a Messi guy, it was a great day yesterday because Messi scored a hat trick on Tuesday, and yesterday Portugal and Ronaldo drew with the Congo. Not a great showing from Ronaldo and co, and he doesn't even run that team. He's just the cherry on top, and they still draw with the Congo. You can't underestimate anyone in this tournament. And then the main headline of the day was England just playing with their food with a great Croatian team who are very good, have been to World Cup finals.
0: They might be done.
2: Well, I think they're over the hill, yes, but
0: it was cool to have local cat, or he's Musa, Peter Musa, I believe, who plays for an MLS team in Dallas, was in Dallas, scored a goal, that second one before the break, to level it. But then, yes, England just got to work. I have a rule change, by the way, and I need a buffer. It's got to be a 1 foot buffer on the touchline during penalty kicks. I think it's preposterous with the odds stacked against keepers already that if you leave the line even by an inch, and it took VAR to figure it out, I need keepers to have the ability to have just even a little one, just let's call it 6 inches. And we have VAR, we have video, we can prove this to be accurate and we can keep it in check. I need keepers to have the ability to be keepers again. But Congo, by the way, first time in the tournament since like the mid-70s, so that's sweet for them. And our next guest, Papa, we're actually going to talk a lot about African soccer and just how it has grown, and their presence in the tournament is undeniable, and it's good. And so, but Ronaldo, it isn't Jordan LeBron because they played in the same era. I think you can say that there hasn't been a more physically imposing scorer than Ronaldo, and the stats kind of prove it out. He's, by the way, he is cooked. He is done. He didn't know what he was doing yesterday. And this is the problem for Portugal that I think will persist until they make the toughest decision they've had to make in 25 years, is they have to say, Cristiano, we are not going to structure our entire team to feed you anymore. Mm-hmm. It's just not going to work. The midfield was not terrific
2: yesterday,
0: by the way. Number 7 was not the only problem. They get the early goal from João Neves. Mm-hmm. So, but it's not. It just doesn't look good anymore. And I don't think there's been an argument for half a decade, really. But to that end, yes, Messi was the more productive of the two.
2: Every team has played one game now, so now we're on to the second stage of group play where everyone's playing another opponent. So today is Hate Watch Day. Canada faces Qatar at 5, and Mexico plays South Korea at 8. The other games, Czechia against South Africa, Switzerland, Bosnia. Don't really whet my interest all that much, but if Canada can drop points again against Qatar, which I don't think they will, or Mexico can definitely lose that game to South Korea, I hope both those teams, Canada and Mexico, fall flat on their face every time they play.
0: Well, so, I can't go out there and root for Qatar or Qatar, however you want to pronounce it. So let's just call that a draw. You know,
2: sure.
0: Qatar plays great. I think they got their first World Cup point in their first game. So, and maybe this will irritate Papa. I thought South Africa against Mexico was just flat embarrassing. So I'm just hoping that they're even just mildly more organized.
2: There's no sense of urgency.
0: They're missing people with red cards. That's about to kick off. We can turn that on. South Africa needs to be better. They're going to be shorthanded. I think two or three reds in that opener against Mexico. Mexico's even money against Korea later today too.
2: Come on, Sonny.
0: There we go. Any baseball? Anything else?
2: Yeah, the Twins are playing. Let's see.
0: Don't sound so unenthused. It's our baseball team.
2: I'm spending as much emotional currency as the Poleads are spending actual currency. Do you see that Trey Young is set to be a free agent?
0: Yeah, I did. It sounds like so, and I mentioned this briefly in the first hour. It got me really excited for about 5 to 7 minutes last night, and I'm texting people like, "Could this work? How does this work? Do we have to shed cap space before we add him to the mix? So then we got to make all these moves to make room. Is there any buffer zone or just kind of free period in the summer where you can grab a guy and then execute the trades?" Well, I got all that bad news, and then on top of it, I think he's just playing the unselfish game right here. So he's opting out of 50 under the idea that he will re-sign with term with the Wizards. And then he makes a little bit less in the short term with the ability to then get another big fat contract down the road. So it looks like Trae Young's going to stay in the capital city. The only issue that I have with that is I think the Wizards are fooling themselves. I don't get, like, they got D'Lo and they added. When are we going to figure out that the bit's done? I talk about Ronaldo being done. How about Anthony Davis? So they got Alex Saar, which is a good player. Champagne, Julian's brother Justin's pretty good. They do have Kaishan George. They have some good players that they can build around. I think they have the first pick as well in next week's draft. So this is a team on the come, in the build. But, man, I wouldn't mind Trae Young with Minnesota.
2: All I know is that I work every Saturday morning within the zone, and Trent Tucker has been long after Trae Young for this Timberwolves team. If he wants him, if the professor of hoopology wants him, I want him on the Wolves.
0: No, I'm in the Trent Tucker camp as well. It just doesn't appear like it's feasible or it's going to happen. Maybe it's got a weekend to let this thing, you know, Tim Connelly can make the call. What is obvious or likely doesn't have to be. If there's another carrot on a different stick in a different metro area, an Ant and Trae Young together in that backcourt would be incredible. Again, 11 dimes a game he was averaging before he got hurt. So I wouldn't mind Trae Young in the mix, but as of now, it just seems like that's a dream.
2: There you have it. News to Nord.
0: News to Nord. 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When we return, final hour, we'll feature Papa from Ghana. And it's not just about soccer as the World Cup is going on, but I want to learn more specifically about African soccer, the culture around the sport on that continent, how African influence is spreading wide and far across the game, across the globe, what that means and all the things that go into it. I'm excited to chat and meet Papa right here, 9 to noon, 11 a.m. hour next. 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

0: Days. Clouds will increase, though, for Friday. Some showers, a few storms, and upper 60s. 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
5: The Fan welcomes some great shows to Mystic Lake Amphitheater this year. 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

0: Toscano, left side, inner space. 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Mosquera. Big one. Off because of it.
1: Not the best angle, but.
2: All right. Well, hey, you know, we're just flipping through YouTube videos, and I thought I heard JP Della Camera's voice. At one point, I even heard the word Ghana. So I think we were playing. Do we got it? In the 90th plus 5 minute last evening, and it was a little rainy there. It was a little rainy. Welcome in studio, Papa from Ghana. You can use that little slider there, Papa, in your headphones. There we go. Okay. No, first of all, how you doing?
3: Yeah, I'm good. I'm very well.
2: No, that's good. No, I apologize. I didn't. For new guests, I usually run through the dynamics of how the consoles work. That's my fault. Now we can hear each other. First of all, good to see you. But I was running through this yesterday. It was rainy. It was kind of ugly out there. Temps are low. It was a grind of a game. Panama giving you everything and more in the first half. And I even tossed out a couple texts. You know, I need Semenyo to get back in this game, and that's have great. A chance. We just need one or two opportunities. And it took until the absolute 11:59-ish hour of the game, and you heard Urenchi find that goal. And by the way, Thomas Asante drives that whole thing with the run he made prior to the delivery. How special was that for you? You're at a watch party. What kind of party was it for you seeing that victory last night?
3: It was a big deal. A big deal in the sense that a game of soccer, we always say, is won in 90 minutes. If the last whistle is not gone, you still have a chance.
2: Yeah.
3: So I must say that Panama played way better than us. They had the first half. We got it. But this is the team that we think we can beat in our group. So Ghana, at this point in time, is 5 hours ahead of us. So whilst we're watching at 6 p.m. our time, the game was running from 11 p.m. to like 1 a.m. in Ghana.
2: Right.
3: So when the goal came, like where I was, we were about 30, 40 people, like people up, yelling, everybody jubilating, our 73-year-old coach going on his knees. So when you score a goal in soccer and it's a winning goal, so late, it's a dagger, it's a heartbreak. So it was jubilation in Ghana, but heartbreak for Panama.
2: Yeah, absolutely. And, you know, no offense, but with England and Croatia around the corner for your favorite team, kind of felt like this was the best opportunity to get a W here in this tournament?
3: On paper, yes. But at this point in time, we are ahead of Croatia. We have a win.
2: Yes.
3: And they don't have a win.
2: That's correct.
3: So when you play in a three-team bracket, game two is very, very important. So Croatia needs to get a win against Panama. They might struggle because Panama is very physical.
2: Yeah.
3: And Panama doesn't want to get out. So at this point in time, before yesterday's game, I had Croatia ahead of us. But we have 3 points. We can get a result against Croatia. Right now, I'm very hopeful about Ghana, even though before the tournament, I mean, what I saw yesterday, you win game one, you can decide your fate in game two.
2: Yeah. The ability of your squad to sustain yesterday, the first half was ugly.

0: Papa.
1: Yeah.
0: And you have this goalkeeper. Now, sadly, Ati Ziggy went out. And I think it was Asare that, yes, that came Asare, in. Okay, right. Perfect. And even he got nicked up towards the end. That final play melee, somebody kicked his hand. I think it was Harvey from Panama. Yep. But that guy's insane. I loved watching Ati Ziggy. Now, he ended up hurting himself, as I called it when I was texting him. I'm like, this guy doesn't calm down. He's going to injure himself, and he did. But the it sounds like the way that this team came together in some ways, from a roster, the amount of time they've spent playing together, that this was kind of a short time buildup in terms of getting the coach in place and getting everything organized for the cup. And they roll out there and find themselves 3 points on the first game. That's awesome.
1: Yeah, so it was evident in the first half. Like you mentioned about the coach, we were the last team to replace the coach. Our coach came in just last month, Carlos Queiroz. He played only one friendly game with the team against Wales. Two is for the tournament. So this is his second full outfit.
0: Right.
1: Now, we have something called the attrition rate. Like, how many players are you losing in a four-year period? Our two central defenders, that was the first time they were playing in a competitive game. So it makes Ziggy shaky. You normally want to go into a tournament and you're like, okay, I have three or four defenders from the last tournament, you know. So we knew, those of us who are following the team, we were going to struggle in the first half. But we got lucky. Let me put it that way. We got lucky. Panama could have gotten a goal against us and would have changed the dynamics. But as a Ghanaian, I'm happy that we won.
0: Yeah. And I was happy kind of riding this wave with you. And part of the reason I wanted to bring you in is I'm obsessed with this tournament. And and we've gotten the chance over, it feels like, what was it, World Cup 2014, the first time we started talking about the sport. And just really have enjoyed your wisdom on this. But there's an element of this within this sporting event. So one of the reasons I love the World Cup is the opportunity to just learn anything I can about this cultural festival that takes place. And as an American, as a Minnesotan, and despite loving the sport, watching the growth of Africa specifically in this sport over the last 25 years, in some ways, to be honest with you, was something that I couldn't fathom. Mm-hmm. And so, but now it's here. There are 10 African countries in the field, and two or three of them are making their debuts. And in particular, how cool was that keeper's game against Spain?
1: Yep.
0: I mean, that killed a lot of bets earlier this week, Papa, not knowing that Cape Verde was going to put on the performance that they did. But those little moments, right? We love those moments within the tourney and those stories. But specifically, the fact that you are from Ghana, you know the country well, you know the continent well. You know, from your perspective, just starting off, did you see this growth of soccer in Africa bringing its way into the biggest tournament? And what has it meant to you and those that are overseas right now cheering on their favorite countries?
1: Yeah, no, I mean, I did. It used to be that Africa had two places in the World Cup, and I think the last three World Cups, they gave us five places.
0: Yeah.
1: So that is part of the growth. The other reason why some of us are saying that Africa needs more places is that if you watch this tournament, let's put the South Americans aside.
0: Okay.
1: Every major European country has somebody of African descent playing for them.
0: Mm-hmm.
1: Even Australia played three players of West African descent. So we are saying that without the African descent players, Europe cannot grow. France won the first World Cup in 1998 and was basically a lot of children of African immigrants. Today, if you see the French national team, they play only two European players. The rest of the players of African descent. And we'll come to that in terms of the U.S. So look at England. You have Bakayo Saka, Nigeria, Noni Madueke, Nigeria, Guey, Cote d'Ivoire. Germany, for instance, is playing a lot of players of African descent. So we are saying that we need more spaces because our players are dominating the European teams because their fathers and grandparents have gone to play there.
0: Yeah.
1: And we are taking that space. So you want to go to a World Cup final, you're a European team, you are not going to make it without a player of African descent.
0: Yeah, you've seen it. France is a great example, mm-hmm. whether it's part of this, too, you know, immigration of people driving a ton of this. You know, I think about Karim Benzema. Yes. Team France, the Algerian connection is heavy there. Moroccan, of course, and I'm speaking of North Africa.
1: Yep.
0: But now you're seeing that, like you mentioned, multi-continent. This is jumping all over the place. How How's the reception been back home? And I don't know much about Ghana. I look online and it's like, ooh, those beaches look pretty damn good. But Accra and some of these places, like, how special is it for them when they get to see the Black Stars on the biggest screen?
1: So Ghana, like most of West Africa, we are a one-sport nation. So even my 94-year-old mother has an opinion on the national team. I mean, it's a national standstill.
0: Yeah.
1: If the national team is playing, if let's say, okay, yesterday was late, but if it's a 6 p.m. game, people are leaving work early. Because everybody is going to watch the game, to prepare for the game.
0: Yeah.
1: So the whole country is at a standstill one when the national team is playing.
0: Everything stops.
1: Everything stops. It's World Cup.
0: Wow.
1: You know, everybody is watching World Cup. So like I mentioned earlier on, Ghana is 5 hours ahead of us at this point in time. So we had 6 p.m. kickoff central time. It was 11 p.m. People were up from 11 p.m. through 1 a.m., 2 a.m. Ghana time. I mean, the party was ongoing. I had friends who went to Toronto, and they were at the stadium in Toronto, like 4 a.m. our time, partying. So it's when there's a big tournament like the World Cup, the whole of Africa stops. Because we don't have baseball, hockey, football, basketball to compete with it.
0: Right.
1: It is just soccer, as we call it here, but football back home.
0: Yeah, and you know, you were going to mention it too, the African Cup of Nations. And you were talking off air, you got the chance to go down to South Africa and do that. You said mid-late 90s, 96.
1: That's
0: okay,
1: right.
0: Perfect. But there's this interesting community aspect of it where regardless of the fact you're from Ghana, you're going to root for Ghana.
1: That's great.
0: But let's go Senegal. Right there's this other element of it where it is all Africa stops for the tourney, but all Africa kind of stops for Africa.
1: That's right.
0: As part of the tourney. Is that right?
1: Yes, that's true. I mean, Senegal, the defending African champions, is one of the teams that I expect to do well. We have 10 African teams for the first time. My expectation, or the African expectation, is that 6 teams should get out of the group stages.
0: Get out of the group. Yes. 6 of 10?
1: Yes.
0: Okay.
1: I mean, we think it's doable. Senegal will do it. Egypt will do it. Morocco will do it. Cote d'Ivoire will do it. Ghana will do it. And one other team will come. And if we get 6 out of the...
0: Why didn't you mention Tunisia?
1: They've lost already. No, so those, if you don't...
0: Why didn't you mention Cape Verde?
1: You know,
0: that's tough.
1: Yeah. But what we want to make with this World Cup is that if we can get at least 6 African teams into the round of 32, we can move 4 into the round of 16.
0: Hmm.
1: The last World Cup, Morocco was the first African team to get to the semifinals. Our goal is that we should have 3 African teams in the quarterfinals. At that point in time, we have a shot. If we get 2 African teams in the semifinals, which is difficult, it means that for the first time, an African team can play in the World Cup final. We are getting there. If not this one, it will be the next.
0: Oh, that would be unbelievable.
1: Yep.
0: And historical. And
1: very,
0: a hell of
1: very.
0: A lot of fun for everybody in Africa. Yep. You know, you mentioned kind of the African engagement in the World Cup. So what we can touch and feel is that there are 10 countries
1: yep.
0: in the World Cup. Super cool. But the thing that we don't necessarily think about is how, in getting back to African players, the immigration aspect of it, why is that happening? And kind of just, you know, like Congo, for instance. Congo hasn't been in the tournament since 1974. Well, it's not just because they had an awful team for half a century. It's actually because the country's changed power
1: exactly.
0: multiple times. There have been politics involved. There have been wars involved. Those sorts of things, maybe getting to the right side of that, getting through that, can be part of the bonding that goes into rooting for these countries on the stage.
1: Yeah, so it used to be that when it was only 2 places for Africa, you get only 2 teams representing the continent. Then when they moved it to 5, people realized that, oh, we are seeing African players who were not born in Africa, but born to African migrant parents, bring their kids to play.
0: Yeah.
1: So other countries watch it. So, for example, Balogun, the U.S. striker, born in New York to Nigerian parents. His parents moved to London when he was a kid.
0: Yep.
1: So he lived in London throughout his life. So by birth in New York, he can play for the U.S. By being born to Nigerian parents, he can play for Nigeria. Living in England, he can play for England. Now, people look at it and he says, well, I've got Harry Kane ahead of me. So now the players have a choice to make.
0: Yeah.
1: I can play for 3 countries, but I want to play for my mother's country. Or I want to play for my grandmother's country. because for them, that is the only way they can elevate the continent. So some of the kids, for instance, have like Congo DR, some of them have never been to Congo. But it's your parents' country, it's your grandparents' country, you just want to go and show the craft.
0: Right.
1: So you talked of Senegal. Senegal plays against France. In most of the boys in Senegal were born in France. And some of them make a choice. I want to play for Senegal instead of playing for France. Cote d'Ivoire has a boy. His brother is big. Desiré Doué. He plays for PSG. He plays for France. But his older brother plays for Cote d'Ivoire. Same parents, but he chose to play for his parents' country. Well born in France. So you see this happening because people are like, we all cannot play for the country we were born in.
0: Yeah.
1: But we can play for the country of our parents and grandparents to make a shift in the sport.
0: Okay. Is there, so you love seeing your country on the biggest stage. Is there a frustration if I live in Ghana and I've played soccer and my is there any frustration around, I feel like my opportunity was taken by someone who has that connection to Ghana, but they grew up in the Arsenal system in London their entire childhood. They may not have stepped foot in Ghana before. Now they're playing for the national team. I did not get that opportunity. Are there ever those conversations about it?
1: Well, we have those conversations, but we're saying that the players who did not grow up in Africa, who play for African countries, make our game better.
0: Okay.
1: And it's not only a Ghana experience. It's a United States experience. When Klinsmann was the coach of the U.S. national team, he went for these boys who were born in Germany.
0: He did.
1: Yes, because they were better players than the players who were here.
0: Yeah.
1: They have better coaching systems. So the players who are playing from outside, they understand it better. They have better coaching environments. They don't have a phobia when they see these other players. So Germany, for instance, has a department. I think about three guys in the German IFA for the last 15 years. What they do is that they're looking around the world for kids who have something to do with Germany, born outside Germany.
0: Right.
1: Can they play? So it's a big deal for people to scout because it's a big game. You cannot look at only one geographical location. So back to your point, we have that conversation, but we want all our better players born everywhere on God's green earth to represent Ghana. We don't want to localize the national team to only those who are in Ghana, no.
0: Well, in the end, you're putting your country in a spotlight.
1: Absolutely.
0: Best players getting the opportunity. Mm-hmm. And all of Ghana stops. Like, what does a watch party in a city in Ghana look like?
1: So yesterday, whilst I was watching, I was looking at the watch party at the University of Ghana. So we're talking like maybe like U of M.
0: Okay, yeah.
1: So people gather. It's big. An FM station is there. I mean, it's like packed.
0: Right.
1: So that is the way it is like when there is that. So there are these watch parties all over. In the big cities, so like K-Fan, for instance, would host a watch party. So the K-Fan watch party, maybe at the U of M campus, you're going to have about 10,000 U of M students there.
0: Do you have a Dugarels in Accra?
1: We don't have a Dugarels, but we have.
0: But maybe something like that?
1: Yeah, we do have stuff like that. Like the watch parties are now, we have Super Bowl watch parties, NBA, but let's talk about the World Cup. So we have these big watch parties which are being run by the major radio stations.
0: Wow.
1: So people go to the watch party, not in the studio, but they'll tell you where it's at.
0: Sure.
1: And people gather there. And people are going to take their seats maybe 4 hours before kickoff because everybody wants to get a seat. That's why we say the nation stuff. Some people are not even going to show up to work. And nobody's going to fire you for that because, it's a World Cup.
0: Nobody else shows up either.
1: No, I mean, some people
0: have to save on the electricity bill.
1: No, people will show up because it's essential. But, I mean, if you're not an essential staff, you don't want to drive to work and come back, especially if it's an early game.
0: Wow, it's amazing because, we joke about it around here. It'd be cool if the Monday after a Super Bowl was a holiday. But in a lot of countries around the world, after a big win for their team and their land, it is a holiday,
1: isn't
0: it?
1: It's a holiday. And not only that, growing up in Ghana, I went to college in the second biggest city called Kumasi. And they have a big They have a big soccer club there. You know, it used to be though it's one of the best in Africa. If they lose a big game on a Sunday, Monday stores will close. People are grieving because let's say the Vikings have lost to the Green Bay Packers.
0: Oh, don't do that.
1: So, no, I'm just saying.
0: No, I get it. It hurts.
1: Cup foods by clothes, what's it called? Caribou my clothes. You can, that's the way it is.
0: No coffee after a loss.
1: Yeah. People get so emotional.
0: Is it free coffee after a big win?
1: I mean, it's not free, but the guy doesn't have the energy to go open his store the next day.
0: It's just spent.
1: Yeah,
0: Oh, I love it.
1: Yeah.
0: Oh, no, that's terrific. And you mentioned, you know, just clubs. How accessible are clubs in Ghana and in African countries? Like, I do think, you know, again, just the lack of exposure and understanding for me, Minnesotan and American, trying to understand the resources that are available to kids in sports. Like, is it super accessible for kids to join clubs and develop domestically, even if in the end we're talking about the big clubs and the big resources maybe in Europe?
1: I would say yes and no. I mean, yes, depending on what part of the country you live in and whether they have an academy. But in terms of the development, you know, there's this idea about the brain drain. The brain drain affecting Africa is affecting Africa at all levels. So it's not only, let's say, the highly educated people who are going to the global North, Europe and America, but the African soccer players also want to go out.
0: Mm.
1: So when I was growing up, somebody plays in a league. If somebody can play for a club for, let's say, 3, 4, 5 years. But today, a very good player plays like 2 weeks. You go to the stadium. Oh, where is Naldo? Oh, he's playing in Switzerland. Oh, really? So they are taking the players out very early. Because when you get a player very young, you can help him to adapt to the European system.
0: You can mold him.
1: You can mold him. Two, when you get a player, let's say, under 17, under 18, the price is cheaper.
0: Yeah.
1: But when the player gets 18 and he begins to play, there's exposure.
0: Sure.
1: So you're going to pay more. So Yuen-Chi, for instance, playing in Norway, he left Ghana very early. But if Yuen-Chi was in Ghana and he has scored, that goal alone puts him like £10 million player.
0: Right.
1: But because he went early, it's a small fee. So people are trying to grab them very early and then move it on. So the brain drain is affecting us at all levels.
0: Is that a helpless situation in terms of just because we're talking about money? When money's involved, you know, that has a lot to say in terms of how this works. But, you know, you'd almost want in some ways it to work in reverse where, you know, because you're going to have scouts at every game.
1: Yeah.
0: And you know, that guy's got a plane ticket in his hand for this young stud playing for his local club in Ghana. You know, the opposite, you know, brain drain, the term you're using, kind of the idea, if we could get coaching to keep some of these kids here and build it up, I feel like that would maybe be advantageous in keeping these kids local. Obviously, it's very difficult, and we're talking, again, about a lot of money. But the idea of trying to keep these kids local if you can.
1: So there are two things playing out here. One is the fact that we are not able to sustain our soccer leagues like Europe is doing. We don't have TV money for it, and so it affects the clubs. But secondly, the European teams are setting up academies in Africa. So some of these kids are not even going to play for a club.
0: Oh.
1: So he goes to an academy being sponsored by a European team. So maybe they go to Mankato, gather all the smart players in Mankato, and they're playing in this academy system. And they're molding them.
0: And then that's just a pipeline, straight north to Europe.
1: Yep, that's just a pipeline because it's easier that way. Yep.
0: Well, I don't know how you combat that.
1: It's going to be difficult, but I don't want to use the word hope. I'm just saying that if we can get TV money to grow an African league, or if FIFA can say that, okay, if you are not 18 years or more, you cannot leave the continent. Because these transfer of players are approved by FIFA. And FIFA can make a rule. It might not be labor-related, but we're saying that the only way we can grow the game in Africa is that, or South America, is that the players should not leave the continent at a certain age. So for every 10 players who go to Europe,
0: I wouldn't want that either. I'd want somebody to have the freedom to make the move and the decision on their own.
1: Yes. I mean, I'm a crude capitalist. I believe in that. But we're saying that for every 10 players who go to Europe through these agents, it's only about 4 who make it. So these are some of the problems we have with the players back home.
0: That makes sense. Let's do this. Let's pause and maybe just chat about what we have been seeing on the screen as we move forward through the first week. This is tremendous. And thank you for kind of enlightening me on some of that. I mean, again, it's something that should be celebrated as far as the World Cup is concerned, is 10 African nations getting on this stage, the building that's taking place, and just the celebration around it. I think it's super cool. Papa from Ghana is going to stay in studio with us, and we're going to chat around the corner. It's Nordo in for PA, 9 to noon.
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4: KBUN Sports Radio, this is a score update. Bemidji Bucks amateur baseball team beat the Agassiz Gamblers 13-6 last night. Carter Scanlon was the winning pitcher. He struck out 10 through 6 innings. Ethan Bean went 2-for-4, scored 2 runs, had a stolen base. Ben Carotti and Heaton Brodina drove in 2 runs each, and the Bucks have a doubleheader at Hibbing on Saturday. Meanwhile, the Bemidji Centaur Legion baseball team cruised past Brainerd twice last night, 14-0 and 12-2, both 5-inning games. In Game 1, James Garrison and Jack Zellman had 2 hits each. Zellman drove in 3, and Kobe Brown got the win, going the distance, allowing no runs on 3 hits, walking 3 and striking out 6. In Game 2, Zellman and Lawson Berg combined for 7 runs batted in. Berg homered, had a double, and was the winning pitcher, going 5 innings, allowing 2 runs, 1 earned on 7 hits, walking 3 and striking out 3. And the Bemidji Girls Fast Pitch Softball Association will host the 28th annual Bemidji Blaze Softball Tournament this Friday through Sunday. Games will take place on every field in Bemidji. 66 teams will be participating across the age divisions, including 7 Bemidji Blaze teams and the Bemidji Titan Legion softball team.
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6: Africa is not rooting for South Africa right now because in the last few months, South Africa is kicking out African immigrants from the country.
7: Ooh.
6: So because of that, you know, like the Ghana government, for instance, sent a handful of flights there to get Ghanaians. Our people are being fiscally beaten and stuff like that. So a lot of African fans are angry. They want South Africa to lose and go back home. They don't want them on that big stage.
7: Again, that's, again, being an outsider, not really understanding. They're kicking other African, just from other African nations.
6: Sure.
7: They're
6: booting them out of the country.
7: That's just, you know, it's pure ugliness right
6: so
7: now.
6: So that has turned the continent against them. And this has not happened before. Like I said, when we go to the World Cup, we all root for the African countries.
7: Right.
6: You know, so.
7: But this is different.
6: Yeah, at this point in time, I have no emotional attachment to South Africa. They've lost game one. They're already losing this game. It's 1 hour to go. You lose 2 games, you're almost out.
7: Yeah, it's out.
6: You're almost out. So I have no emotional issues for South Africa. They just even picked up a yellow card. You know, they're too rushed. They're too aggressive. I'm surprised they're playing that way.
7: Yeah.
6: You know, I'm surprised they're playing that. And they might lose some more players today. Because whilst we're watching Tottenham.
7: Well, that's his second yellow. Yeah, he's out game three.
6: So
7: yeah, what a disaster for them.
6: Yeah.
7: Okay.
6: Yeah.
7: Well, speaking of the influence that Africa has had on the World Cup and other nations outside of Africa, but to the end of international. Well, how about foreign coaches? That's a talker here. You mentioned Jurgen Klinsmann running Team USA a number of years ago, now a decade ago. And they were. I mean, Julian Green off an army base in Germany was a member of that World Cup squad with Jurgen. But now we have Pochettino. He's managing Team USA. He is not an American citizen.
6: That's
7: he is great. Not native to the United States. If you were up late last night watching Uzbekistan, how about Fabio Cannavaro?
6: That's great.
7: Italian defensive legend. Managing Uzbekistan I think that was their debut as well.
6: Yes.
7: And they did their thing. They lost, but Colombia put 3 on them. But they scored a goal. How about that? Record, you know, history has been made, so good luck to them. But what do you think about foreign coaches managing teams?
6: I'm a big supporter of that.
7: Okay.
6: You know, this is a big tournament. We have 48 nations.
7: No World Cup winner has ever done it
6: with a foreign coach.
7: Okay.
6: You know, to live is to change. The world is about breaking records. The New York Knicks won the NBA.
7: They did.
6: After many years.
7: I like
6: so
7: that.
6: Records can be broken.
7: Change can be okay.
6: Yeah. So there are 48 nations in this World Cup. Out of this 48, 28 are foreign coaches. And I'm a big fan of the foreign coaches argument. There are 6 coaches from Argentina and 1 is from the U.S. And this is where I disagree with the likes of Alexi Lalas and some of the U.S. Former players. It's a big talk in major countries. Like even in Ghana, we have this argument. People say, let's pick a local coach. And some of us are like, no, do not determine your national coach because of where the coach was born. Get the right job for the guy, the right person for the guy. So we had, is it Berhalter for the last World Cup?
7: Berhalter,
6: he didn't
7: yeah.
6: do well.
7: No, wasn't
6: Hodge
7: good.
6: Hodge comes in, he
7: Brett,
6: changes
7: Brett
6: the
7: Brett sitting back there behind you, he's seething. He can't stand that man.
8: So, but I love, he's magic, you know, Mauricio Pochettino.
6: Yeah,
7: yes.
6: Yeah, I like Mauricio too, you know, but look at a country like Brazil. For the first time, Brazil, the only country that has won the World Cup 5 times, goes to the foreign coach.
7: Yep.
6: Because they're seeing that you cannot give the team to your national. You make it very easy. England, a team that I'm tipping very well, has a foreign coach for the 3rd time. So this argument about foreign coaches, the rest of the world must accept it. Mm. Why? Because most of the better players play in Europe, and they're playing under these European coaches. So when you have an MLS coach coaching the U.S. men's national team, and you have a player like Pulisic playing in AC Milan, when they come to the national team and they look at the local coach, they're like, ah, he doesn't even know what he's talking about. there's disrespect.
7: It's a step down in class,
6: exactly.
7: For sure.
6: Yeah. They see that. And then players respect them. So like when Mauricio tells players, that, hey, I'm going to play this way, they listen. If you don't do it this way, I'll bench you.
7: Hmm.
6: If it's a local coach, they don't want to do that. So I'm very happy that we have all these foreign coaches there.
8: If I could give you a standing ovation, I would. That's just seal of approval on that.
7: Well, it's interesting, too, and it kind of sets – I wonder if it sets the America back a bit, because you're not going to see – I wouldn't believe it anytime soon. And it may not even be because of quality. Like Jesse Marsh, he jumps up. He's coaching with Canada, right? But I just couldn't fathom the idea of any significant American coach ever breaking through the gate of a European club of any size.
6: Well, I mean, just imagine it. Somebody can get it. It takes time. When you are in that space, you get a chance.
7: Yeah.
6: But so let's take youth soccer, for instance. After World Cup 94, a lot of European coaches came to America, because at that time there was a transition from parents, soccer dads who were coaching, to coaches. But most of them were from England. And I disagree, because England does not produce good coaches and England does not export coaches. So one of the ways we can develop the game in the U.S. is that we need to pivot and look for coaches from the continent. And I have some English guys who are coaches who are not like this. There are too many Englishmen coaching youth soccer in America. It's not helping us. That's one. Two.
7: But they have an English accent, Papa, so they must know a lot about soccer.
6: Yeah, they do have an English accent, but you know, what's his name? Angelotti is Italian. He's coaching Brazil. People can understand it. We have had Germans come to coach in Ghana, and, you know, you're going to pick some verbiage. They're going to understand it. But the point I'm trying to make is that before we talk about Team USA, one of the ways we can develop the game in America right now is that we need to look at who are coaching our youth. Mm. And from my experience, and I consider myself somebody informed in this game, we have too many coaches at youth level, at high level, from England. We need to pivot to coaches from the continent to South America. We also have too many Englishmen coaching the MLS. We need to pivot. We need to get coaches from places like Germany, from France, from Eastern Europe, and they will change the mindset. If we can do that, then America can go into the next World Cup and say, we want to go to the quarterfinals. But because we are not having very good coaching at youth level and college level, we struggle. That is why a guy like Pochettino wants to get guys from outside, because they know the level of coaching that is happening at the lower level. They are not dumb.
7: You're preaching to the choir, my friend. We're going to pause one more time, and then we will chat about Team USA. 2 o'clock tomorrow. It is the Americans and the Aussies. And there's going to be a watch party, by the way. Duguerels in Hastings at 2 p.m. I'm going to be down there. Philip Duguerels. And we're going to have drink specials. We're going to have games, prizes, some swag that we'll be giving away all throughout the match as the Americans try to go 2-for-2 with a W over Australia. We will talk about that and more with Papa as we put a wrap on the show around the corner, 9 to noon.
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18: Minnesota News Network, I'm Tasha Radel. Changing travel patterns, shifting populations, and workforce needs are creating new challenges for transit systems across rural Minnesota. MnDOT is updating its Greater Minnesota Transit Plan to help improve mobility and access for residents across the state. Spokesman Nathan Abney.
12: We know that there's some form of transit in every county in greater Minnesota, but that doesn't always equate to having access to that transit service.
18: MnDOT will hold virtual listening sessions for people to provide feedback June 22nd and 23rd. The Sisters of the Order of St. Benedict are beginning a new chapter in St. Joseph. The Central Minnesota community broke ground Wednesday on a new monastery to replace its current home, which dates back to the 1880s. And a new report documenting the federal government's deployment of immigration forces in the Twin Cities and surrounding areas will be released later this morning. This is MNN.
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25: I'm meteorologist Rodney Price. Partly sunny into your Thursday afternoon. Highs cool in the mid-60s. A northwest breeze will clear it out tonight, mid-40s. Clouds will increase, though, for Friday. Some showers, a few storms, and upper 60s. The bathroom you always wanted, interest and payment free for 18 months. 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Currently 59 degrees.
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7: Final segment, 9 to noon on a Thursday. Final segment with Papa from Ghana. His squad handling business last night with a late-night shocker, a stunner, a dagger, as he would call it, against Panama. And 3 points go to the Ghanaians, go to the, I believe the nickname is Black Stars.
6: That's
7: I
6: great.
7: Okay, yes,
6: that's
7: good,
6: great.
7: Good. I have that correct. To my favorite club, my favorite country, Team USA. It was that was less shocking, but it was a pure dismantling of Paraguay nearly a week ago. Tomorrow against Australia, just using your keen eye, what did you think of Team USA? And what did you think of the foreign coach running the operation night one and bringing that forward into tomorrow's matinee with Australia?
6: For every American soccer fan, I just want to say that for the first time, we have a U.S. team that is very, very competitive compared to the last World Cup. Now, if you watch the game between Germany and the U.S. at Soldier Field before the tournament, the U.S. played against a top team. Even though we were one goal down, we came back and we lost. The U.S. is very attack-minded. And all this is coming at the right time. I know Pochettino was struggling before the tournament in terms of getting the team, but he's got the team to gel at the right time. That's point number one. Point number two, Paraguay had played very well before the tournament, but the U.S. beat them well and sound. We got the ball into the final third very well. There's Balogun, who comes to his first World Cup. He did very well with England as a teenage striker. He broke a lot of records.
7: Yeah.
6: So when you go to the World Cup, the big stage, and
7: he's in Monaco now, right?
6: Yeah, he's in Monaco. When you go to the big stage, you have to announce your presence. He has scored two goals. If he gets one goal, he's like, I'm part of the big striking force. So can the U.S. advance against Australia? Yes, they can. Yes, Australia has a good coach. For me, the only challenge for the U.S. is when they commit to free kicks and set pieces, Australia has a very tall defender. He's like one of the tallest players in the tournament. That can be a problem because Team USA is weaker in defense. That is why Poch is trying to play very high. But under Pochettino, I expect Team USA to get out of this group. They already have a win. Not only that, in the round of 32, I expect Team USA to get out of the round of 32 and get to 16. At that point in time, it depends on who you are playing.
7: Yeah.
6: But Team USA will underachieve if they don't get into the last 16 teams. This is a very, very good team. And this is a very, very good coach. And we have the bench is better. The team has an identity. When your team has an identity in a World Cup, it means you're good.
7: Yeah. Now, with Balogun, yeah, I've brought this up a couple times this week. It's just when the World Cup, you mentioned, when you're young, when you're new, you have to announce yourself. This tournament can make kids a lot of money when they show up and they show out. And Balogun, for a team that has been starved for finishing ability at the national team level for a very long time, as good as Pulisic is, he can't be your chief creator and always your leading goal scorer at the same time. We need that other guy.
6: Sure.
7: Do you think Balogun could potentially be that guy?
6: He's shown it so far. It's his first World Cup. This is what strikers do. So take England yesterday. Harry Kane missed a PK very early. Retake, he scored.
7: Yeah.
6: Balogun scored the first goal. He was offside. He came again to score. You know, when you're in, we have two types of strikers. The international striker, like Balogun, like Kane, has to give you a goal every 2.5 games. He gave us two in the first game. If you're an international striker, and after every 3 games you're not scoring, it means you're not up there. So U.S. has 3 games. The U.S. striker has scored 2.
7: No need to rip Cristiano Ronaldo, by the way. Jeez.
6: We can talk about Cristiano. But, Cristiano Ronaldo has done very well, but there is a sunset.
7: There is a sunset.
6: And this is his sunset.
7: I think the sun's gone down.
6: But Balogun, if he scores against Australia or in the next game, he's telling the world that, people, I scored a lot of goals in England as a teenager. I had to choose between England, Nigeria, and the USA. I chose the USA because I was born in New York City. I am scoring on the world stage. We have a Ghanaian striker. His name is Asamoah Gyan.
7: You know,
6: So Gyan, for instance, scored in every World Cup. It's not easy scoring in a World Cup.
7: That's impressive.
6: So when you score in a World Cup, you score 2 in your first game. US was not playing Cape Verde or Curaçao. They were playing Paraguay, which is big on the continent.
7: They're a real nation.
6: So
7: we
6: do have a legit striker. So what is going to happen is that if, let's say, he can score 4 or 5 in the World Cup, you're big. He's going to leave Monaco. Because Monaco, it's a good team, but he wants to now go to a bigger team in Europe.
7: Well, and Monaco potentially also wants to get paid with the trade chip.
6: Exactly.
7: For transfer fees.
6: Yeah, so I mean, I'm very hopeful about this team.
7: Feels like United States tomorrow.
6: It's a win.
7: It feels like it's a win, but it's going to be gritty. The United States are going to have the ball 75% of the time. and they're going to have to break down this turtle shell operation that that Australia played in against Turkey.
6: Yes, so
7: they sustained 30 attempts against Turkey.
6: Yes, so
7: and two quick counters sent them the other way and won, but that was a grind of a game. I think this is going to be a battle for Team USA.
6: I don't think it will be a battle for Team USA for this reason. I mentioned earlier on in the three-game format, game two is very, very important.
7: Yeah.
6: So USA won the first game. Australia won the second game. Australia has one of the smartest coaches in this tournament. At this point in time, he's not interested in going to beat the USA. He's interested in qualifying for the next round. So what is his game plan? He needs a result. A result is that you don't lose. If he gets a chance to win, he will win. But if they get a point, they are in the next round.
7: Yes.
6: Then he can rest players. Mm. But the USA would want to win because it's good to be on top of your group.
7: Sure.
6: We need to win more to bring more people. They are the host nation. There's a lot
7: of.
6: So
7: you think they open it up a little bit?
6: They have to.
7: Yeah.
6: Mm. They have to be. The U.S. cannot sit back. If we sit back, it's going to be different from the Australians. Because the U.S. cannot play defense because our weakness is in defense.
7: It is.
6: Yes. We don't have a top 10 goalkeeper.
7: Yeah. Brett thinks Tim Ream shouldn't even be allowed to play soccer.
6: Yeah, but who should? What's your tentative?
0: That's the problem.
7: I asked him the same thing, and nobody has an answer. This has been delightful, man. And yeah. I just, you know, we've talked many times, texting for the most part, and you've joined periodically. But the chance to have you in studio, let me ask you dumb questions about Ghana, ask you about Africa, and just how much this means to that continent, what it means to your country. It's one of my favorite things about the World Cup is just understanding. Yeah, yeah. You know, you put it in a text you sent to me. This is a big geography lesson. But I think there's a sociology lesson as part of this, and
6: yes.
7: Understanding more about the people that are back home celebrating. It's such a beautiful thing.
6: Yeah, and let me say a couple of things on that quickly before we go. One about the geography. Like I was just telling you guys during the break that I love national anthems. Like World Cup games, I want to listen to national anthems. Like I love the national anthem of Argentina. I don't know what they're singing, but it touches my soul. I love the national anthem of Croatia. So these are some of the things we learn about that. And I also like to give some shout about the viewing parties. So myself and some friends, we are hosting a viewing party at Forgotten Star in Fridley tomorrow.
7: I know the Forgotten Star. Yeah, that's awesome.
6: Forgotten Star, we'll be doing that tomorrow. It's going to be big. There's a place I went to yesterday in Northeast. It's called St. Lucia. They're also hosting African games.
7: Okay.
6: The reason why I bring up the hosting parties is that the game has to grow.
7: Yeah.
6: And one way the game will grow is people have to watch it.
7: Yeah. And have to party.
6: Yeah, in an organic environment. When you're American and you sit in your suburb and watch it, it's not fun like watching with groups.
7: Absolutely. Yeah. Hey, thanks again. Such a fun time. We'll do it again soon. Thank you for listening to 9 to Noon. The Grum is next right here on The Fan.
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1: Hey, it's Joel Hoover. 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
2: AP News. Good morning, I'm Ed Donahue. Stocks are rising on Wall Street after, according to details released by both countries, President Trump has signed an agreement with Iran. Oil prices have dropped. Defense Secretary Pete Hegseth is critical of NATO and is ordering a six-month Pentagon review of American forces in Europe. NATO did not allow access to bases for U.S. forces to launch attacks on Iran.
3: It was shameful. These allies, they put America's sons and daughters, our sons and daughters, at risk by denying them the predictable access, basing, and overflight that never should have been in question at all.
2: President Trump and the Pentagon have sent conflicting signals about whether America is reducing or increasing its military footprint in Europe. A unanimous Supreme Court is siding with a marijuana user who wants to legally own a gun. The AP's Sagar Magani has the story.
4: The Texas man argued a 1968 law barring illegal drug users from having guns violates the Second Amendment, and the high court agreed. That's a loss for the Trump administration, which defended the law despite arguing against other gun restrictions. The same law was used in a case against Hunter Biden, who was convicted of buying a gun while a cocaine addict and was later pardoned by his father. This was the latest in a series of firearms cases for a high court that has expanded gun rights. Sagar Meghani, Washington.
0: There is a big party going on in New York today for the NBA champion Knicks. Henry Restrepo flew in from Miami.
5: I've been a Knicks fan since 84, so I've been through a lot of pain and suffering. And who knows if I have to wait another 53 years for this to happen. I'm hoping I don't.
0: Mayor Zoran Mamdani is predicting the parade might be one of the biggest such events in the city's history. Alicia Keys will perform. More information at apnews.com. This is a
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25: I'm meteorologist Rodney Price. Partly sunny into your Thursday afternoon. Highs cool in the mid-60s. A northwest breeze will clear it out tonight, mid-40s. Clouds will increase, though, for Friday. Some showers, a few storms, and upper 60s. 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
32: Right now, it's time to present a comic who, even as I speak, is in danger of negotiating himself right out of work. Ladies and gentlemen, the funniest bear since Maxie, Mr. Fozzie Bear!
33: Oh, boy, oh, boy, oh, boy, yes, yes, yes! 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
1: 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Great to be back with you today. I'm Joel Hoover. Scott Williams is here as well.
2: Yo, yo.
1: Little sunnier today, Scott.
2: Say that again?
1: Little sunnier today.
2: Yeah, than yesterday?
1: Yeah.
2: Absolutely.
1: Compared to yesterday. Although you've had, you for baseball practice have had the benefit of some cooler practices to get to enjoy. So I don't know if that, well,

0: He had some travels that he was on last week. We may explore that a little bit. We might get into a few other things too. Of course, plenty of different topics on summer grilling and whatnot. We'll see what's on Mike's mind here at 12:20. Joining us for the show today. Once again, the World Cup is on in the background as we're doing the show. At least for me, it's on in the background. Czechia and South Africa are starting it. The U.S. play tomorrow, by the way. They're going to play at 2 o'clock tomorrow against the Socceroos, Australia, on the way tomorrow for that matchup. So that'll be next up here in the group stage for the United States.
1: Question.
0: Yes.
1: Soccer related. Why would they schedule the American game in the afternoon?
0: That's a good question. And I'm not entirely sure what went into it.
1: I'm just thinking like 2 o'clock in the afternoon, not exactly prime time. They could probably quadruple their ratings if they put it on at 7 o'clock or have it as the 7 o'clock game, right?
0: Yes.
1: No, I'm just, you know.
0: Let me think here.
1: I'm just wondering if this is just like an equal rotation of times for all teams. Is that kind of the idea?
0: I think that might have something to do with it.
1: Okay.
0: I thought that perhaps trying to make it palatable for viewers in Australia would be part of it, but it's not actually going to be palatable because
1: it's
0: going to be
1: 3 in the morning there.
0: Yeah, it's right now it's 3 in the morning. Tomorrow when they kick off, it's going to be 5 in the morning. So an evening game actually would have been really good for them
1: way better
0: to be able to watch, and yeah, it would be great for us here in the States. There'd be plenty of interest. To be honest, I don't know the answer.
1: Yeah. No way.
0: I really don't know what went into it. So I would have thought that they would have put a little bit more thought into what all would have gone forward with that.
1: Or is it the attitude, just a thought, of schedulers, like, well, everyone just takes the day off if their team's playing anyway. Is that the mentality, maybe?
0: Maybe.
1: I don't know.
0: Yeah, I'm not sure. Although, I mean, it's going to be on a Friday. Juneteenth is tomorrow too, so there will be people who will have the day off from work as well with the holiday going on. So maybe that was part of the logic too. But even just maximizing it for viewers of the other country, in this case Australia, that's not very maximized.
1: No,
0: as far as giving them a really good chance to watch without having to get up super early in the morning, but that's the way it goes when you're on the other side of the world sometimes. Mm-hmm. I've experienced this in previous World Cups. Yeah. So anyway, I really don't know, Scott. I'm not sure what went into that, but that's a very good question.
1: Joel,
0: too.
1: You like literally always have the soccer answers.
0: Well,
1: I'm blown away.
0: To anyway.
1: I'm glad I'm sitting down, or I would be buckled and fell to the floor.
0: Tom sends this message
1: in. Okay.
0: We speak American English. Why can't a 0-0 or similar score be 0-0? Tom, let me explain something here really quick. I grew up watching a lot of British soccer on TV, so I'm very used to saying nil-nil. That's just something I'm very used to saying with it, and it's a very soccer-related term, saying nil for zero. So you can say 0-0. I'm very used to saying nil-nil. That just comes from watching the game as much as I have and the TV that's come with it. So
1: zip, hope zilch, that,
0: yeah.
1: Nothing.
0: Would you say zip-zip, Scott?
1: Oh, I think I probably have before. Yeah. How many did you get? Nothing. I don't know.
0: Nothing.
1: Zip-zip. Probably zip-zip. I don't know.
0: Yeah.
1: Mm-hmm.
0: Yeah.
1: Zero.
0: That is the influence of my British soccer watching that I had growing up that has come in. And I use terms like that sometimes when it comes to calling the game. So
1: it's not a field, it's a pitch.
0: It's a pitch, that's right. I am an amglam of language is what I am, especially when it comes to calling soccer or talking about soccer. Mm-hmm. I think that's a pretty good way of describing it. An amglam of language and terminology. So anyway, I hope that clears that up a little bit, that I like to mix the terminology a bit more. So, Scott, speaking of soccer, this was a topic idea that I had for today. You had mentioned this yesterday to me when we were talking about the hydration breaks, and you brought them up and mentioned the fact that they

0: they are universal now for all these games, that it's not just been for the games where it's especially hot or in conditions that are especially hot. It's everywhere, including in climate-controlled stadiums and situations there. And I was thinking about it a little bit more, and it's something like that that frustrates me a lot when it comes to the world of sports. It makes sense. There's part of me that goes, this makes sense. My minor in college was sport management. So in addition to doing the broadcast stuff that I was doing in school, I took sport management, and I understand the importance of finances and business in sport and the place that they have. And just how important it is when it comes to revenue and just all of those things are, and how valuable that they are. But when you run into something like this with the hydration breaks and the fact that this has now been done universally, and the reason is money, it is clearly money. It is clearly about this as another way to make advertising dollars off the game. Even though you are taking a sport that has looked a certain way and been played a certain way for a very, very long time, and you're changing the way that it is structured and the way that it's playing out. It's frustrating to me that gets impacted, because I feel like you're starting to impede upon the game itself in the name of money and in the way of being able to make more money off of the game, especially in this, the biggest sporting event in the world. It's just another way to be able to make a ton of money off of that, even though you are impacting the way that this game has always been played and part of what makes it the way that it is as well. And it's nothing new under the sun, though, at the same time. We see this all the time when it comes to advertising dollars and such, and yet, as much as I understand that and understand why it happens, I always think if you're starting to impact the game as we know it and the way that it's playing out and doing so in a negative way, that's where it gets my attention and where I go, I hate that we go this direction, because as understandable as it might be, it is only a gateway for more, isn't it?
1: Well, yeah, and I think I probably mentioned that yesterday too. And if I'm going to draw another parallel, where could I possibly go here with this? Multiple reasons.
0: Oh,
1: why
0: I'm sure.
1: Is there a 2-minute warning in the NFL?
0: Why is there a 2-minute warning in the NFL? Did the 2-minute warning start to get instituted?
1: Television. The answer is television. Why is there a 45-minute halftime show at the Super Bowl?
0: Oh, it's
1: television dollars.
0: Yep, it's money.
1: I mean, my gosh, it's money. It's over and over again. It's not a 90-second break in the postseason in Major League Baseball. It's two, sometimes 2.5 minutes in the World Series. Right? This is I'm just like, you know, sorry, soccer guys. It's infiltrated, and it's not going away. I'm sorry, man. I know. I got a box of tissues over here, so I'll get you some after the commercial break.
0: Oh, thank you.
1: Yeah. Right. I mean, that's it, and you're right, and you're bang on, Joel. Like that part of the joy of, I think, watching soccer sometimes. Like even last night, right? There's 10 minutes left on the clock. I know that there might be an extra, or 5 minutes of what they call injury time or something like that. But I can literally, tell
0: stoppage
1: my
0: time.
1: It's just stoppage time. I tell my wife, like, look, there's literally 20 minutes left in this game, and that's it. There's no whistles. There's no nothing. It's guaranteed. Lock it in.
0: Yep.
1: And that's just the way it's going to be. You can't say that about an NBA game.
0: Here's what Wikipedia says about the 2-minute warning. The origins are from the early years of the NFL, when the official game time was kept by a member of the officiating crew, with the stadium clock being unofficial. Its purpose was a checkpoint to ensure that the teams knew how much time remained in the game. In the early 1960s, the upstart American Football League, which eventually merged with the NFL, made the stadium clock the official game time, A change followed later in the decade by the NFL shortly before its merger with the AFL. By that time, television was an important factor in professional football, so the two-minute warning was retained as a commercial break and to serve as, quote, tension-building time.
1: No,
0: and thus has become an important part of the game's flow.
1: Yes, tension building. I love that. Just like the first whistle after 5 minutes and after eight and after 13 means a commercial break. Tension building.
0: Well,
1: right.
0: In basketball,
1: oh, man.
0: There's the concept of the TV timeout as well. You see this in college basketball, the TV timeout that exists, the media timeout, as they call it.
1: Yeah, it's the same. But the NFL has those too. I mean, they all have it.
0: Just NBA has got it as well.
1: Thrown in. It's for television. It's for money. It's and I would imagine the rest of the world is blaming America for this. Is my guess.
0: There's plenty of that.
1: And
0: quite honestly, I would imagine that Fox, the TV provider here in the U.S., is a big reason why this has
1: number
0: been
1: one,
0: the case.
1: Number one reason. No question about it. If we're going to spend this much dollars for the rights, you've got to give us a couple commercial breaks somewhere. Right.
0: Yeah.
1: Or who else is going to take over? You know, ESPN can't afford this anymore. You know, so I don't know. Interesting.
0: Yeah. So that's... It's just a shame to see it infiltrate it because, I mean, they find ways to work around it, whether it's the advertising billboards that you see there on the field or just other small adverts that'll pop up within the game. But that's part of why I appreciate the game, like you said earlier, is the continuous flow and the continuous action. But now, I mean, these hydration breaks, at first there were a lot of complaints about the weather's going to be terrible. It's going to be summer in the United States, and it's going to be terrible, and everyone's going to overheat and things like that. And so the hydration breaks getting put in as part of it was a good thing. But now the universal application of them, regardless of field, regardless of situation, that's where the door was opened was taken.
1: I think even the initial hydration break thing was just an excuse. Quite honestly. That's a bunch of hooey, I think. Like I said yesterday, the trainers run out on the field and get plenty of hydration breaks for these guys. They do. Balls out of bounds, corners, whatever. The injury, whatever. Lay down, fake an injury. Yeah. Whatever you're going to do.
0: And one thing that I was thinking about with this topic was that it's another reason why I'm glad sometimes I'm really glad that my involvement in sport and in broadcasting with sport and doing things like that is at the level that it is. High school, you know, we have collegiate stuff that we do as far as interviews and whatnot on here. That's a lot of where our focus is. It's on the youth level.
1: Yeah.
0: And yet making money and finding ways to monetize it infiltrates at that level too. Like, it's not necessarily as if there's an innocence at this level when it comes to money and such. We've talked about this, the monetization of youth sports. Like, everybody who's anybody in business and who is part of business understands that people love sports. People love being around sports. And that there is a lot of money you can make off sports. And just seeing the way that that has been exploited and the way that that has been seized upon is really, it's frustrating sometimes. It is pretty understandable. It's pretty understandable because there's opportunity to make a buck there. But you also have to think about when you are starting to impact the very thing that people are drawn toward, which is the sport itself and the playing of the sport. And that doesn't get thought about all that often. Sometimes.
1: Joel, I've been down to the National Hockey Center in Blaine in April, you know, for what you call like spring hockey or even like summer hockey too. But usually it's a spring hockey schedule at the youth level, right? 8 o'clock in the morning, tubs of alcohol between rinks out in the main concourse for sale at 8 o'clock in the morning on a Saturday. On a Sunday.
0: Wow.
1: Yeah. And the first time I saw that, I was like, wow, wow. Do you think the refs are happy to see that?
0: Oh, you think the coaches are happy to
1: see that? No, of course not. It's a moneymaker.
0: Yeah.
1: That's why it's sitting there.
0: Boy, that's sad.
1: It is. Yeah. I was a little, wow. That blew me away.
0: Yeah. Yeah, that's pretty rough.
1: I'm thinking, wow, I'm entering a different world here.
0: Yeah.
1: Wow. Yeah.
0: But it's a chance to make money. That's how people look at it. Yep. And, ugh. Yeah. I understand why you're looking to make money. Because there's opportunity to do so. And it's important. It's necessary. But, again, I think about if your effort to make money is impeding that which the thing which you are making the money off of, which in this case is sports and how it looks and how it's played and how it feels and even how other people handle it in that case, like with the fan side of it. I think you have to think long and hard about that, but people don't think long and hard about that, do they?
1: No. No.
0: So... All right, We'll leave that at that. Speaking of making money and business, the business of the meat world is one that we get into and we talk about with Mike Stitzworth. And he's going to join us coming up in our next segment as we talk meet and greet and discuss what he's been up to lately. We'll see what he's got on his mind today as we chat for meet and greet next on High Noon.
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0: 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It has been a few weeks since we have gotten to check in with Mike Stitzworth of Stitzworth Meats, but he is on with us now for Meet and Greet, getting to check in and talk different topics in meat. So good afternoon, Mike. How have you been doing?
1: Good. How are you?
0: Doing all right. It's good to hear from you, especially ahead of Father's Day weekend that is ahead, including coming up on Sunday. So, well, that is the day itself. So, yeah, talking about the weekend in general with it. But
2: it's Sunday.
0: Yeah, the big day itself is Sunday. So with that in mind, Mike, you have some deals that are going on at Stitzworth Meats.
1: Yeah, it's been tough to get a deal on these things, but we got some really good New Yorks and ribeyes coming that are, nice and marbled up, and they're going to be, high-end choice, whatever, for $12.99 a pound, which has been a tough one to hit lately. You know, things have been pushing $20 a pound almost with some of the pricing. But, yeah, so we found a buy on that. So that's going to be one of those things. They'll probably go quick. We got as many as we could, but they'll go quick and, get in there and get them right away. You'll be able to get them this afternoon probably.
0: So, any particular reason why it's been a little harder to find a deal?
1: It's supply and demand really. Basically what's happened in the U.S. is there has been a trade imbalance the wrong way for the U.S. farmers for years, which was cheaper to do business for farmers in other countries, so then they could import their animals to the U.S. for cheaper than the U.S. farmers could produce for. So it was putting a strain on U.S. farmers. So the farmers in the U.S. would raise just the amount of animals that they could handle, or that they can economically afford to raise, right? So the demand, they were basically injecting all this, all these animals into the U.S., and it was decreasing demand for our farmers. Well, they reversed that trade imbalance, but what happened was is the animals getting raised in the U.S., the quantity of animals was so down because they were just kind of going to what the market was. Well, now there's a supply shortage. So,
0: oh, okay.
1: There's just less animals because they were just raising only what they could actually sell. Well, now with that foreign beef or whatever it may be isn't coming into the U.S. And if it is coming in the U.S., other countries have to be able to allow us to sell to them, because it was a one-way street for many years. We would take it in, but nobody else would take ours.
0: Oh, okay.
1: So what would happen is we were at the lowest rate in 40 years, and then here in the last year and a half or so, all of a sudden, advantage to U.S. farmers, which is great. Problem is, there's a low quantity of actual animals in the U.S., so demand went up. Supply and demand, the demand went way up on what was here. So farmers are selling their stuff at record highs, which is great for them. But as they go, they're gonna build their herds, and when the supply and the demand level off, then the pricing will come back in line. And it's gonna take 2 years for at least 2 years for a full cycle of a cow. You know, pork and chicken is different. Pigs are 6 months. Every 6 months, and chickens are every 6 weeks, so they can recoup quicker. Beef is not as quick, so we're not quite to the end of that whole thing on it kind of building up the supply to match the demand. Plus there's also demand, if you want to do business with the U.S. and sell your stuff into the U.S., you got to also allow the U.S. farmers to sell to you. So that's even a bigger demand, because now not only can they sell to the U.S. market, they can sell to anybody in the world. So that even gives them a bigger market, which is also good for them. Only thing is we, as just the regular shoppers, you feel the pain of that until it all kind of settles out.
0: Okay, yeah, that makes a lot of sense, and it's tough then when you have to wait a couple of years like that to see some correction when it comes to the numbers along those lines. But that makes these times where you're able to find a deal that much more significant, don't they?
1: Oh yeah, for sure. Yep. I gotta go through all my channels, all my networks, and obviously we have a lot of relationships on the slaughter unit side, and basically our Friesley units that are all over the country. So we get a little more of an advantage on what we can source from, because we don't just have to deal with just your main old meat distributor. You know, you got the big four, and the big four pour into the main distributor, and that's all you get. That's what most places have for options. But if you got USDA inspected facilities sitting on right on a farm, you can cut all those middlemen out, and it gets you back in the market where it's a little more doable on pricing.
2: Cool. But you throw in some inflation, you throw in higher gas prices too, none of it helps.
1: Yeah,
2: right?
1: everything adds to the list.
2: You know? Oh man. Yep. So you got some deals, so that's good. And you yep. said, what do you got, Mike? New York strip and ribeye?
1: Ribeye's and New York strip.
2: Okay.
1: Your pick.
2: Well, one of my favorites is 4th of July is coming up too, and I'm going to start looking around for brisket too. You got some nice briskets for me?
1: Mm-hmm. We got everything.
2: Yep. Oh, nice.
1: Yep.
2: Okay.
1: The other thing I was going to tell you about, we got deals on. I can't remember what today's was, but we started a hot deal. I don't know. We call it the meat sweats.
2: I love it.
1: It's a deal. It's okay. We're gonna throw a hot deal on there every day. It's you go on StitsworthMeats.com and you'll see the little banner going across the top, tells you what the deal is. And right now, I think it might be black garlic, shiitake, mushroom, chicken breasts. Buy three, get three free.
2: Oh wow!
1: And then there's only a certain quantity on there, like so many that we have on that deal. When those are sold out, it's done for the day. And those are for pickup or shipping. Then you either have a time limit, so when the time runs out or the quantity runs out, that item is gone. And then it moves on to the next thing.
0: Okay. Now, how often are these happening? Is it one deal a day?
1: Every day. Yep. One deal a day.
0: Every day, one deal a day. Is it random the time during the day when people
1: nope.
0: can expect
1: nope.
0: this?
1: No, the new thing kicks on at 8:05 every morning.
0: 8:05 every morning. Okay.
1: Yep.
2: All right.
1: 8:05, the next thing comes up. So if that's something you want, like we had jalapeno cheddar summer sausage lined up for 50% off.
0: Wow.
1: So... and it's just a limited quantity. There might be 48 of them.
0: This reminds
1: me.
0: When
1: those are gone, it's next.
0: Scott, this reminds me of the big deals deal of the day.
2: Yeah,
0: that
2: kinda,
0: we have.
2: I like it.
0: Very similar. You come in there in the morning, visit the website, check out what the deal is, get it while it's there.
2: Mm.
0: Essentially,
2: yeah. Beautiful.
1: Yep.
2: Beautiful.
1: When it's out, it's out. You know, you never know when that thing will come back around again.
0: Yeah, I know you. You love finding ways to get people to visit the website and to check out what you've got there, Mike, and to
1: yep.
0: be involved on it. So I think that's great. Yeah, that's a fun way to get people to stop on by. How long have you been doing it for now?
1: The old meat sweats we've been doing for about a week.
0: Okay.
1: So it's every day. So at first you might have sold like a dozen, and then the next day it's a little more and a little more, because people are starting to catch on to it. But so if the quantity is not gone, then it just goes to the end of the time and then flips over.
0: How
1: if
0: long the is the time,
1: gone,
0: by the way?
1: It's 20 hours.
0: Okay. So all throughout the day then?
1: All throughout the day. And then when the time, either the time is gone or the quantity is gone, it's done.
0: Are you pulling it up there, Scott?
2: I'm ordering right now. Just don't ask me any questions.
1: What's on there right now? Okay. What's the one on there? I can't remember.
2: I can't tell you. I want to grab the... No, I'm kidding. It's raspberry chipotle chicken breast.
1: Yeah, okay.
0: Ooh, yum.
1: Yeah. So one other thing that I did on our website was our shows that were, you know, all the shows we've been talking. We've been talking, what, has it been 6 years now?
2: Yeah, since COVID, the summer of COVID.
1: Yeah, 6 years. So, I mean, I got the first couple of years. Me and Joel are working together to get to other shows. But
0: that's my summer project. Yeah.
2: Okay,
0: yep.
2: Cool.
1: So the tab, if you're on the website, Scott,
2: yeah,
1: you go on the tab, says on air, and it has all the shows that I could get off of the radio station website. And I put them on there, you know, as shows that you could go back and listen to.
2: Nice.
1: And then there's a blog button right next to the on-air button. What I did was I took our topics and I transcribed them and created a blog post about what we were talking about. And the recipe, you know, like cooking instructions, recipes based off of what we were talking about. And wait, you know, maybe if it has to be, happens to be an item for sale on the website, then that's in there too.
2: Yeah, beautiful.
0: Yeah, it's pretty cool the way that he's been working on building that out and just allowing the accessibility then for people to be able to get ideas to do stuff with whatever the topic was that day. Now, sometimes, like we got into a little bit here at the start of this segment today, you know, we talk about what's going on in the industry a little bit and you give us some consumer insight a little bit more, but then of course, there's plenty of talk about just different things you've been experimenting with or what you've been grilling up lately. So that's where it's great then to be able to put all of that down and give people some concrete ideas and put it into words and then into recipes too.
1: Yeah, it's kind of fun. You know, obviously, what I might have a couple years on there right now. You know, eventually, hopefully, we'll have all 6 years. It's going to take a long time, but just going through and I transcribed it into a blog post, just kind of reading some of the stuff we've covered over the years. It's like, wow, you know, I do remember that, but yeah. We've talked a lot about a lot of different things. You know, it's amazing how many different things we've been able to talk about just revolving meat, you know, the meet and greet.
2: Yeah. Yeah. Hey, well, I got a couple of things for you here, Mike. All right.
1: Yeah.
2: Raspberry chipotle chicken breast, which you have on sale, and I literally just purchased. I literally did. And
1: it actually popped up on my watch as you did it.
2: Did it? Nice. Yeah.
0: Perfect.
2: Yeah, no word of a lie. So, yeah, picked up a six-pack, which is awesome. Are you using, you know, maybe some of those flavored chicken breasts in different dishes or just straight as is or how are you doing that?
1: Yeah. You know, yeah, obviously we've done that. You know, we've done fajitas out of those raspberry chipotle chicken breasts.
2: Oh, sure.
1: Like street tacos. There's a garlic parmesan one that we've done on Caesars. There's, you know, that black garlic shiitake mushroom is good with cream of mushroom soup and rice. Yeah, let's see. There's a whiskey peppered one, which, you know, I just kind of eat that by itself half the time.
2: Sure.
1: Yeah, there's like six different flavors. And
2: okay.
1: Obviously, we have them all. I have a batting order on the stuff, and when something runs out, the next thing's ready. Sometimes if you don't hit the end of the quantity before the time, which has happened on the first couple of rounds, but it's because it's brand new and nobody knows about it yet. It goes back into the batting order and then, you know, a couple days later, mm-hmm. it might resurface. And then when that thing's at zero, it's out of the lineup. So,
2: yeah. So raspberry chipotle chicken breast or whatever chicken breast you have, it just straight on the grill is pretty good too. And the one thing you got to watch though, Joel, when you're throwing it on the grill, man, that meat thermometer is just vital. I think a lot of people ask me,
0: Like,
2: honestly, if you're over at my place and I cook a chicken breast, I do it. It's 165 and that baby's gone. I'm pulling it out. It might get up to 170 or something like that, but it's still juicy and tender on the inside, but it is well cooked. And if you overdo a chicken breast, there's, there's no going back, unfortunately.
0: Mm-hmm. Yeah.
2: Yeah.
0: Because you're just taking away all of...
1: There's no fat in it.
0: Yeah, you're taking away all of the moisture that comes with
1: it.
2: Yeah, right.
0: Makes sense.
2: Just got to be careful with it, yeah. Hey, another question,
0: I'm sure
2: Mike,
0: that's part of the fun, though, by the way.
2: Just making sure you got a good thermometer.
0: Yeah.
2: That's as important as your grill, I think. The other question I had, Mike, you know, you talked about beef prices and the cost. It's tough to get deals and so forth. Have you noticed, at least in northern Minnesota, I guess across Minnesota here, has beef consumption stayed pretty consistent, though, even though the prices have gone up?
1: Yeah. You know, people bitch about it, but they're just like, God, they really don't like it, but they still eat it.
2: Yeah.
1: It's like you're driving your car, you hate putting gas in at that price.
2: Mm-hmm.
1: But you still do it, you know?
2: Yeah.
1: You know, it's just part of it. Just, you got to, at this time, you got to grin down and bear it. But, you know, obviously I've seen gas went down probably in the last couple of weeks, down $1. So hopefully that starts sliding everything else back down a little bit, you know?
2: That'd be nice. Yeah.
0: Yeah. Okay. Start trending in the right direction.
2: Well, that's good. Yeah. I'm going to have a cheeseburger. That's what's going to happen. I love it. It's quick. Yeah. It's easy on the Blackstone. It's incredible. I'm going to have steak. I may not have as much if it was cheaper.
0: You have to make some choices.
2: Yeah, yeah. You got to make choices.
1: That's the other thing. Oddly enough, so within beef, you have lots of different options. You have steaks and burger and roasts and everything in between, right?
2: Yeah.
1: Well, what happens is steaks are super high, so people start buying lots of burger. Well, every cow all has exactly the same parts to it. So if you start selling less steaks because it's expensive and selling more burger starts going up. Well, burger's starting to get expensive. Well, then steaks come back down, and it kind of goes back and forth.
0: And ebbs and flows.
1: Kind of levels.
0: Yep.
1: Yep. So, and that's seasonality, too. You know, mm-hmm. basically, you'll have a burger spike in September when everybody goes back to school and everybody's making spaghetti and tacos and something easy, you know?
2: Yeah.
1: You know, beginning of summer, smash burgers. There's off seasons.
0: Oh,
1: where,
0: man.
1: You know, it's the same thing. Steaks, you get better deals more in the wintertime because it's more to roast and burger.
2: Mm-hmm.
1: So,
0: Sean's listening and just texted, a meat thermometer is definitely the second most important grill tool. People tell me they're afraid to cook chicken. I tell them, use a thermometer and there's no worries.
2: Done.
0: Yeah, we've talked about that before, hitting the sweet spot with chicken and how important
1: that is. Let me guide you to a different thing on the website that'll help you out with this.
2: Okay.
1: Go on the top menu. I think maybe where you saw the blog and all that kind of stuff, there's a section called Guides.
0: Are you there, Scott?
2: I am going backwards through my order here.
0: Okay.
2: Sorry.
0: You're tracking back through your history.
1: Yeah. Go to the top menu. Go to the drop-down menu on the top, and there'll be, right in that drop-down, any page you're on, there's a thing called Guides. And
2: Guides.
1: Then,
2: it's right below Explore on the drop-down.
1: Okay.
2: Right? Yeah.
1: Yep. So then I have on the Guides, there's one of the little subjects on the Guides, there's one that pertains to smoking instructions or cooking instructions, something like that.
2: Yep. How to smoke brats, for instance.
0: I'm looking at it on my phone.
2: Yep. Very good.
1: Yep, so you go through there, and it's got a big chart on, you know, we've talked about all this before in the show, but it'll tell you what your grill temp should be, what your internal temp should be, and all that kind of stuff, the scale of everything. And it kind of gives you gets you a roundabout number of where you should be on things.
0: Smoked meats, the complete guide, the pillar guide, wood selection, temperature charts, equipment, and method for every smoked meat in the case.
1: There you go.
0: What Very you nice. That?
2: There it is. There it is.
0: I love it. I think that's fantastic. Although, maybe takes away from some of the conversation topics you can have in the shop with people, but at the same time, that's pretty handy.
1: Yeah. So, I mean, it still doesn't take away because people, we're still going to ask the questions.
0: Good.
1: Now,
0: good.
1: You got a little, you have that guide that you can say, hey, look at this. just so we can help them. Because if we can help people cook it right, that's 90% of the battle for us. You know, you get somebody that goes away and they take whatever you sold them, and if they don't cook it right, it's still my fault.
2: Yeah, I was so disheartened one time too. A friend had asked, I was actually a coworker here years ago, asked about grilling, and it was a charcoal grill that they had, and how do you do it? And I kind of laid it all out for them. It didn't work out as well, and I almost felt like, darn it, I should have gone over and just helped them, you know, cook a chicken on a charcoal grill just one time, and maybe they but they came back, they were frustrated with it the next day, that they're like, we're just not going to grill. I'm like, oh no, that's exactly the opposite of what we wanted to happen here. Right. But I'm like, oh man, I just thought, what a bummer to not have that as part of your summer cooking schedule, right?
1: Yeah, man. And that was why I started doing this guides thing.
2: Yeah, good idea.
1: And I was trying to backtrack on all the common questions I hear all the time. There's some wild game stuff in there. There's all kinds of topics that I keep on. That's just a common question. And how do I walk them through this whole thing? So if I can give them some secrets, and whether they're making something that they bought for me or not, hopefully they have some success. And you know, like guys that kind of get the gist of it on, you know, like you know about what time temp to set things. And you also know it doesn't matter the time. You're going off the internal temp. And whatever that is,
0: yeah.
1: And whenever it happens, right?
0: That's right.
1: And if you do that, you're going to have a good experience. And then it's fun. And then you're going to go, okay, what's the next thing? And then it's the rabbit hole after that.
0: And then you refine
1: that's what
0: it.
1: You want to create.
2: Yeah.
1: Yep.
2: Yeah.
0: Yep. All of that to say, good reason to go to StitsworthMeats.com. While you're reading all of that, you can also take advantage of that deal that they have going on each day that you can check out. The meat sweats, as Mike was describing it. Every morning, just after 8 o'clock, a new deal there on the website, so you can check it out. And while you're there, educate yourself a little bit, too, on grilling, smoking, whatever you need to know. So, and checking back on old High Noon interviews that we've had with Mike, too. So we'll leave it there for today. A lot of ground covered with Mike Stitsworth for our meet and greet chat for today here on High Noon. Mike, thanks so much for the time and the insight. Like I said, we covered a lot of ground today with all of those topics, so really appreciate it, and looking forward to chatting again soon.
1: Awesome. Thanks, guys.
2: Awesome, Mike.
0: Yeah, appreciate it, Mike. And Scott appreciates that he got an order in.
2: Raspberry chipotle fajitas,
0: yep.
2: Maybe this weekend.
0: That's right. Perfect. Yeah, you've got some plans for the weekend then. So we'll take a pause. We'll come back with one final segment to wrap up the show next on High Noon.
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4: This is Minnesota News Network. I'm John Anderson. A Litchfield man was horribly injured in an industrial accident in Meeker County. J.P. Cola has more.
5: The Sheriff's Department says at 10:33 a.m. Wednesday, they received a report of a work-related injury at an egg production facility on Highway 22 in Harvey Township. They discovered 62-year-old Michael Redepanning of Litchfield had been accidentally caught in a machine, resulting in his lower leg being severed. Mayo ambulance and rescue personnel stabilized Redepanning, then transported him to Meeker Memorial Hospital in Litchfield. He was then airlifted to North Memorial Hospital in Robbinsdale. I'm J.P. Cola.
4: A new independent poll shows MyPillow CEO Mike Lindell ahead in the Republican primary for governor. Poll taken by KSTP Survey USA shows Lindell getting 27% of the vote, followed by House Speaker Lisa Damith with 22%, and businessman Kendall Qualls in third with 17%. Qualls won the GOP endorsement at the Republican State Convention recently in Duluth. Lindell did well with men and voters under the age of 50, while women were split between Lindell and Damith. A new plan from the Minnesota Department of Transportation will look at transit needs in Greater Minnesota. Greater Minnesota Transit Planner Nathan Abney says, the plan looks at how to increase mobility and access to transit for all Minnesotans.
6: We know that there's some form of transit in every county in greater Minnesota, but that doesn't always equate to having access to that transit service. So we want to make sure that the transit service that we have is meeting the needs of residents in greater Minnesota.
4: So the next step, MnDOT will hold virtual listening sessions for people to provide feedback. Those will happen on June 22nd and 23rd. This is Eminem.
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12: I'm meteorologist Rodney Price. Partly sunny into your Thursday afternoon. Highs cool in the mid-60s. A northwest breeze will clear it out tonight, mid-40s. Clouds will increase, though, for Friday. Some showers, a few storms, and upper 60s. 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

0: Quick final segment of High Noon. We are going right into Twins coverage. Well, there will be a break, but then we'll go into Twins coverage coming up here at 1 o'clock as the Twins finish off their series with the Texas Rangers. So stay tuned for that here on 104.5 and also on KBUN Plus 100.1. High Noon is sponsored by Paul Bunyan Communications. Rick sent this text in during the first segment that American football itself has been changed dramatically due to commercial television and radio, that the game is a lot longer now because of those breaks. Baseball can use natural breaks to slip in advertisements. The NFL had no such opportunities. Well, the way that football works, though, American football, the way that it works with, you know, whether it's timeouts or just the fact that there are play-to-play breaks in it, and that there's also exchanges of possession after a touchdown or a field goal or a punt, there are breaks that are built in with the flow of the game. There are definitely breaks there, and the fact that the clock is stopping and moving with that. So you have something like that that's a little more natural. Like this, because the clock is in full flow and continuous, there are no such breaks like that. And that is actually, and I just thought of this, that is a reason why I hope that there are never changes to the continuous clock in soccer. I know people ask me about that and they're like, why is it that way? You know, why is that the case? You know, why don't they just stop it? And there have even been some proposals floated, especially by some American folks, of stopping the clock. And I'm not for it. And this is one reason why I'm not for it. It feels like it's another excuse, doesn't it?
1: It does. It seems so very, it's a good word for it. I mean, the only person that knows the time, am I correct, is the ref on the field?
0: Mm-hmm.
1: That does seem a little shady sometimes, right? I mean, there's that Inquisition, I guess, in that regard.
0: Yeah.
1: You know?
0: I mean, it makes you wonder, like you're talking about, like, hey, wait a minute.
1: Yeah, I know.
0: Why are they the only one who knows that? But I do appreciate that it keeps the flow of play going.
1: They could do a running clock. Do they not have a running clock in the stadium?
0: They do up until the 90th minute, and then it just says 90 on the board. And it's only the referee who knows truly how much time is going to be left.
1: That seems so... It's not exactly transparent.
0: No, but it is exciting.
1: Yes.
0: It is exciting. I've been in the stadium for it.
1: Has it ever happened? A guy is on a breakaway, seconds to go, according to the ref. We don't know what's going on, and they blow the whistle before the shot.
0: It's happened. Yeah, it has happened.
1: Say, that's pretty shady, man.
0: All right, we got to go here, Scott. Thanks very much. Thank you for joining us today for High Noon.
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13: I'm meteorologist Rodney Price. Partly sunny into your Thursday afternoon. Highs cool in the mid-60s. A northwest breeze. We'll clear it out tonight, mid-40s. Clouds will increase, though, for Friday. Some showers, a few storms, and upper 60s. 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It's 63 at our studios.
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15: The Twins are looking to do something today for the first time since their very first visit to Globe Life Field back in June of 2021, and that sweep a series from the Rangers. Hello, everyone, and welcome to the Menards pregame lineup card. I'm Mark Janowski. After having yesterday off as the World Cup took center stage in Arlington, the Twins are hoping the momentum from Tuesday carries over into this afternoon, and they have the right guy going on the mound in Joe Ryan. He's 4-3 with a 3.17 ERA this season. He has not taken a loss since the end of April. He allowed three runs and struck out 8 in 6 innings last Friday against St. Louis in a game the Twins rallied to win late. Joe is 1-1 in 3 career starts versus the Rangers, but he has not faced them since September 1st of 2023. Jack Leiter gets the ball for Texas. He's 3-5, ERA getting close to 5 here in 2026. Last Friday in Boston, the righty allowed 6 runs, 4 of them earned in 5 innings and took the loss. The son of 19-year Major League pitcher L. Leiter, Jack is looking for his first win since May 31st. He throws 6 pitches, the 4-seamer 38% of the time, followed by his slider and change. This is going to be his second time facing the Twins. He was saddled with the loss last June 11th when he allowed 4 runs in 4 innings. See what the Twins have left in their bats after the 12-run, season-high 17-hit performance Tuesday. Let's rewind to that middle game of this series. Second straight day, the Twins with a homer in the opening inning. Josh Bell versus Mackenzie Gore on Tuesday, or on Monday. On Tuesday, it was Trevor Larnach versus Kumar Rocker.
16: Here's the 1-0 pitch. Larnach is swinging a drive into right field and deep. Back it goes and way out of here. Second career leadoff home run for Trevor Larnach, and the second pitch of the game is a home run to right, and the Twins have another quick 1-0 lead.
15: The first hit of what would be Trevor's fourth career four-hit game. Bell added an RBI single for a 2-run opening inning. Cody Clemens lined a 3-run homer in the third to make it 5-0, then a huge 5-run fourth, helped by Brandon Nimmo letting what would have been the second out of the inning bounce off of his left shoulder out in right center for a two-base error. Royce Lewis' 2-run single highlighted the inning in which Nimmo also committed a throwing error. Rocker, who had allowed a combined 8 runs in his previous 6 appearances, charged with 7 in just 3 1/3 innings on Tuesday. Zebby Matthews pocketed all that run support and matched his career high by going 7 and allowed just 2 runs on 8 hits. The Rangers had catcher Kyle Higashioka pitch the 9th. He was tagged for a pair of runs, including Kyler Fetko's first Major League RBI, courtesy of a sack fly. 12-2 was the final, the Twins' largest margin of victory this season. And with the win, the Twins have claimed 2 straight series and have won 3 straight, accomplishing both of those for the first time in almost a month. A victory this afternoon would give them their 3rd sweep of the season, and it would be their first against the Rangers in 5.

0: hurt a little bit. Last five starts, he's given up at least a home run, at least in one of those ballgames. Team here, Texas, I don't think we have to worry about that. But back-to-back, 100 pitches for Joe Ryan. So I'm not sure if that's going to be a problem here for him as well.
1: So the off day yesterday, excuse me, yes, it did slow down the Twins' offense for a day, but it also allowed Mark a chance of day of rest for Victor Caratini. So Caratini, dealing with a sore neck, is good to go. He will catch Ryan here in the series finale today.
2: Yeah, thank you very much. And that's huge. Joe Ryan has liked throwing to Victor Caratini this year. His ERA a full run lower with Victor behind the plate compared to Ryan Jeffers. All right, guys, we've been at the park thanks to Treasure Island Resort and Casino, the exclusive casino partner of the Minnesota Twins. 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Again, Chris Atterbury off this week, so we've been able to once again team up Corey and Danny. The pair, they're 2-2, or 2-for-2 so far. Let's see if they can't keep it going here today. Shorter pregame show for you this afternoon. So our first chance to hear from manager Derek Shelton is going to be after this break, when he provides an update on Mick Abel, on if he liked the mid-season off day and more, then the mid-series off day and more, I should say. And then later on, the Twins continue to assist with a cause that was near and dear to Harmon Killebrew. And do you know what Twin has the highest average exit velo? If you're thinking Byron Buxton, think again. We're going to fill you in. Stick around for that here on your home for Twins baseball.
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2: 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Again, Chris Atterbury taking the week off. We have Corey Provis joining us, and Corey sat down earlier today with manager Derek Shelton.
1: Mark, thank you, Twins and the Rangers, for the final time here in Arlington. Twins swept this team here in Arlington at this ballpark in 2021. Look to do it again today with Joe Ryan on the mound. Off day yesterday, and you brought up this point on the last homestand that

0: While it's odd, with all six games coming up on the turf, it probably came at a good time. Because of that, you got Byron Buxton back in center today.
1: Yeah, I think it's beneficial for us. I mean, this road trip, we're 6 days on turf and have to be mindful of some of our players, Buck being one of them. But because of the strange Wednesday off day going into a day game, we got a complete off day yesterday off the turf, so I'm able to make sure Buck is able to play center field tonight.
0: You know, off days are great, no doubt about that. But with the way that the team has been hitting here lately, would you have rather played to keep the momentum going?
1: 100%. Yeah, I think, you know, if there was as ill-timed a Wednesday off day as there could be, although the advantages of what we talked about, with the way we're swinging the bats right now and the way we played the last couple days, you would have really liked to carry that momentum on.
0: Royce Lewis, we spent time, and Justin broke this down too during the Tiger series about the stance and all that, but not just him. But have you noticed guys making adjustments? Are they more common than we know of, you know, 70-plus games into the season?
1: I think they are more common because a lot of them, unless you follow the team every day, which you do, are so small and minute that you may just even miss them. You know, I think in Royce's case, it's a little bit larger of one because it was a situation where we needed to kind of reset some things. But I do think guys are continuing to make adjustments day to day. And unless you're really locked into it, a majority of them you won't see.
0: The off day, you know, came at a good time, I'm sure, for a guy like Victor Caratini because he's good to go and we'll catch Ryan today.
1: Yeah, that. I mean, I think if there was one benefit with the way Vic was the last couple of days, his neck was pretty jacked up. Getting the off day, being able to get him treatment, you know, get him moving around yesterday was very helpful to be able to get him back in there today.
0: All right, Mick Abel had a rehab start with the St. Paul Saints on Tuesday. The numbers look great. What's next for Mick?
1: Yeah, so he'll join us in Arizona, throw a bullpen tomorrow, and then we'll kind of reevaluate. But five strong innings, pitch count was under 65 pitches, looked good, the velo was good. All signs were encouraging. You know, got to see how he comes out of this next bullpen and then make the determination of where he'll pitch next.
0: Anything new on Kendry Rojas? I haven't asked you about him in a while.
1: Yeah, Rojas will throw tonight. He was supposed to throw last night in St. Paul, and they got rained out. So he will throw tonight, and it'll be between one and two innings.
0: Shelty, thanks for the time. Good luck here today.
1: All right, thank you.
0: That's Derek Shelton. Mark, back to you.
2: Yeah, Twins going for their third sweep on the season. Texas looking to avoid being swept for a third time. The Rangers 7-3 in series finales at home this year. Appreciate that pregame conversation between Corey and Shelty. Up next on the Menards pregame lineup card, some Twins were part of a special baseball and softball clinic last week. We're going to spotlight that coming up here in your home for Twins baseball.
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4: Welcome back to the Menards pregame lineup card. 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Courage Kenny is a physical rehabilitation and wellness network in the Twin Cities. It helps people of all ages regain independence through physical, occupational, and speech therapies following injuries, illnesses, or disabilities. Some players participated in the event, leading stations and instructing the young players. Pitcher Taj Bradley was one of the guys who lent a helping hand.
5: I don't know, I just had a good time going out there, seeing how everybody was still like high-spirited and happy and everything like that, like still loving the game. Some people were just enjoying the camaraderie and stuff like that, like playing catch or something like that, even with each other, like the little games we had set up, throwing to a target and stuff like that. It was just cool to see people enjoying themselves at a practice level event, or not even that, just an event thrown just to have a good time.
4: Luke Keyshaw is no stranger to this event, as it was his second time helping out, and it resonated just as much with him this time around.
6: It was kind of cool to see some more faces out there and all that kind of stuff. Lots of smiles, lots of joy. It was just a lot of fun all the way around. It felt like everybody there had a blast.
4: Taj was in charge of a station where kids threw softballs at different targets, but Bradley decided to bend the rules.
5: Instead of hitting the targets, I just said, throw them over the fence. And just have the person back there who was supposed to collect them just work a little bit harder. And they enjoyed it, so I just had a good time.
4: And cloaked in all the fun and smiles, it was still a humbling experience for Bradley.
5: I don't feel as if I'm helping. I feel like I'm just tagging along for the ride, you know? Like, it's one hand washes another. So, like, they have a great time. They introduce me to having a good time again. And it's inspirational seeing them round the bases at the end of the event with the music going and stuff like that, everybody having a good time. I think they're helping me as much as I'm helping them.
4: As is the case in all these events, the players seem to get as much out of it as the participants. Keyshaw enjoyed the experience and reminded us why his participation is non-negotiable.
6: It's awesome. I mean, they go through way more struggles and hardships than we do, so anytime we get a chance to put a smile on their face, I think it's important that we take the opportunity. I think it just makes you feel good inside, I guess. It's not why you do it. You do it because you care about other people and you want to give back and you want to make other people happy. And I think that's the most important part of it. So it's less about how it makes me feel. It's more about how it makes them feel.
4: 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Coming up, learn a key as the Twins go for a sweep of the Rangers. 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
4: Well, the three-run homer Tuesday night off of Cody Clemens' bat was a rocket, close to 105 miles per hour. Numbers like that are a reason he leads the Twins in exit velo this season, and that's the focus of today's Select Heartland Chevy storyline. Clemens' average exit velocity is 92.5, more than a full mile per hour faster than Byron Buxton's. Now, Tuesdays here on the pregame show, we chat with numbers whiz Mike Petriello of MLB.com, and we recently asked him to put a little more context into what Cody is doing at the plate.
15: Yeah, average exit velocity this year in the 92nd percentile, which is really, really good. Now, last year it was still pretty good, 84th, but 92nd is, of course, better. And the thing that stands out to me the most about him is what he's doing against four-seam fastballs. Last year, really not good. 158 average, 289 slugging against four-seamers, no bueno. This year, slugging almost 200 points better, and if you look at StatCast run value, minus 16 last year against that pitch, plus 1 this year. That's not an elite number, obviously, but to go from really, really poor to even slightly above average against the pitch you're going to see a lot, that's truly impressive stuff.
4: Yeah, some big positives there for the 30-year-old Clemens. Cody's 92.5 exit velo has him sitting 20th in the majors, more than 3 miles behind the leader, O'Neill Cruz of Pittsburgh. Clemens insists the exit velocity is not what he is striving for, rather just a byproduct of his approach.
16: I don't think about it at all. Honestly, just try and square up the baseball. I don't think about trying to hit it hard. I think sometimes I get in trouble when I tell myself I get big, like a big swing, like there's no reason to do that. It just looks so good to hit, you know, you swing hard when you shouldn't.
4: Yeah, and the moment you try to start trying to hit that ball hard is the moment you start to miss some pitches. And when you stop, staying within oneself.
16: That's a big saying I love, you know, stay within yourself. You kind of let the pitcher supply the power. I mean, these guys throw so hard. You can't really do anything but be short and quick to the ball, or you're not going to hit it. So just trying to compete up there and get a good pitch to hit and try and put it on the barrel.
4: Yeah, that is another area where Clemens has improved this season. His barrel percentage is up over a full point, and he is ranked in the 84th percentile after being in the 75th here in 2025. We asked Cody if that is a result of him being more selective and looking for a certain type of pitch this season.
16: It depends on how the pitchers are attacking our lineup, honestly. Like, I watch a ton of left-handed hitters in our lineup and see what they, throw them. And then also just to see, what they like to do the next time in the lineup. Or the second time seeing a hitter, do they switch over to the other pitch? Do they do whatever, you know? So I think it depends on how you think they're going to attack you. And there's sometimes I sit pitchers, there's sometimes I don't.
4: The approach has Clemens posting what would be career highs in average, on base, slugging, and OPS. And with 11 homers already, he is over halfway to the career best 19 he hammered out last season. He is hitting third and in right this afternoon for the Twins. 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That's a wrap for the Menards pregame lineup card. Series finale as the Twins go for the sweep of the Rangers. Corey Provis and Danny Glenn have the call from Texas coming up here on your home for Twins baseball.
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26: And so it was this idea of the weight of guilt, the weight of violence, of pain. And ultimately, he wrote this story about redemption. And I just felt it was really beautiful. I just loved the script and I loved him as a director. And I was like, I'm in.
3: Yeah, and if you can't get any, I guess if you're a fan and you're just, you know, strolling around seeing commercials for it or seeing billboards for it, the phrase, he was no hero, right there on the movie poster, the death of Robin Hood. And to be honest with you, it looks very Games of Thrones-ish, you know,
26: right.
3: from the way it looks on the poster to the film itself.
26: Shot in the same place, actually, in Northern Ireland.
3: Is that right?
26: So, yeah, we had a lot of the same crew. We had a lot of the same locations. In many ways, it's beautiful. There is something mythic about it. I think that some of the vistas you see are just extraordinary. I think Michael's got a beautiful eye. So I know what you mean. Yeah, he was no hero. And we want to sometimes, even with ourselves, tell a story that we're the hero. That old, you know, we're all the hero of our own life, you know. But everything is nuanced. Things are not black and white. It's very much a cautionary tale about the stories we hear, the stories we believe in, and to be really honest with ourselves about all aspects of story and the power of those stories.
0: Well, I mean, not to get too deep here, but, you know, your career, you've done so many things. You know, in The Greatest Showman, P.T. Barnum, sometimes not really a hero, you know, not even a hero in his own household. Wolverine, you're taking a look at the Wolverine. I'm like, right. You know, he's got some pretty big demons, too, and he's supposed to be a superhero, right? I mean, what do you like about sort of flipping characters on their heads, Hugh?
26: Because it feels human to me. It actually makes me like someone a little more, makes me relate to a character even more, because we're all trying to do our best, right? We're all doing our best all the time, but we are nuanced. There is a darkness to humanity as well as a light, and it's not something... I think we try to deny that part. No, I'm a good guy, I'm a good guy. And overall, I think most of us are, but there are parts of us that are probably not, parts of us that are a little darker. And it's okay. It's very human, you know, and there is parts of being human that I think we ignore them at our peril. And that's sort of what this movie is about. And weirdly enough, the movie is ultimately, I think, really redemptive. And somehow taking accountability for who we are and what we do is part of that redemption.
0: Yeah.
26: We're going deep, Rich.
0: Look at us, Hugh. Look at us go deep here. You want to talk Yankee baseball instead? I saw you at the game the other day. I saw that.
26: It was so great. It was so awesome. I mean, I grew up in Australia, so we would go to the cricket for 5 days in a row and sit there for 8 hours. So I'm always like, that's it? Come on. Let's keep going. It was so awesome. It was so great. And it wasn't the result I wanted, but in a way it didn't matter. It was just fantastic.
0: Did you play sports as a kid?
26: Yeah.
0: Hugh?
26: I played cricket. So cricket was the summer sport for us. I played rugby. I was a high jumper. I was a swimmer. I played sports my whole life. I loved it.
0: Have you gotten into the NFL at all? I know you've been to some games. I know that.
26: That's my... probably number one sport.
0: Is it?
26: Yeah, for sure.
0: Okay.
26: Yeah, I love football. Although right now, I'm all NBA.
0: Okay. All right. You're locked in on Knicks.
26: I'm a Knicks fan.
0: Okay.
26: I'm a Knicks fan, yeah. So, and it's been really amazing, actually, to be in the city. I've been here for many years, but not with a championship team.
0: Yes, indeed.
26: I think the last time they were in the finals was just before I arrived here in the city. And it's incredible. I finished a theater show, so I got out of the theater, and there were 2.5 minutes left of the game, and I have a 4-minute bike ride home, and I'm like, 2.5 minutes, definitely going to make it back for the end, which I did. But I played a little game as I was driving. I thought, I'm going to try and predict the score depending on the noise of the city. And I totally got it right.
0: As
26: I'm on the bike, I'm hearing cheers from apartment buildings, people on the street. There was about 50 people outside of like a pickup basketball game cheering. And I'm like, oh, we're doing great. We're leading. And then it just went silent for like 10 blocks. I'm like, uh-oh. And I got off, and it was that second game where it was very, very close, and I just made it home in time. But it was, the city has just been galvanized. It's so cool.
0: Normally, you can't tell what's happening in New York City just based on the noise, because it's always, you know, I'm from New York City, either angry or, you know, because somebody cut you off in traffic. You know what I mean? Like, you have no idea.
26: But I didn't quite understand how, like, in every other sport, there's two teams, right? And I know there's the Nets, but it's really a Knicks town, right? So it's the only sport, I think, where New York City, biggest city in the world, feels like a small town, because everyone comes together. And it's a rare thing, and it's pretty cool.
0: Hugh Jackman here on The Rich Eisen Show. The Death of Robin Hood, available in theaters nationwide tomorrow, June 19th. So, Hugh, the show here that you're on, thrilled to have you here. Normally, we would have you in studio, but I know you're a busy guy. We have play a game called Celebrity True or False, where there are some things that we read out there about your career, wondering if they're true or not. We have some just real brief production value to it for somebody of your stature. Go ahead and hit it for Hugh Jackman, please. Here you go.
1: Celebrity, true or false?
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0: There you go. 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Celebrity True or False with Hugh Jackman here on The Rich Eisen Show. First up, true or false, Hugh. You once sang the Australian national anthem at a rugby match and got booed by over 30,000 New Zealanders. Is that true?
26: True.
0: What was that?
26: May even be more than 30,000. Yeah.
0: So that may be the false part of it, is we've underestimated the number of Kiwi that were booing you, is what you're saying.
26: Totally. Totally. That's a true story.
0: Is that the loudest you've ever been booed or booed ever in your career at all?
26: No. The loudest I've ever been booed. This is so weird that I'm remembering this.
0: Okay.
26: I was in the final with Timberlake for the burp competition at the Nickelodeon Kids' Choice Awards. And I somehow made it to the final.
0: Okay.
26: And I don't know if Timberlake had rigged it because he had his hand on the mic like this. And I'm like, is this? But it was an epic burp. And I'm like, oh. And then when I did my burp, not only was I booed, but I looked at 20,000. It was in like an arena. Kids. It was hate. There was hate. And I'm like, guys, I'm burping. Like, it's not. No. It was like a bad nightmare. That was the worst.
0: Was it because of the belch, or is it a Timberlake thing?
26: Yeah, my belch was just so inferior. It was an amateur. He's a professional, clearly. And I was like, guys, I'm just turning up here promoting a movie. Like, I didn't think I was going to.
0: Kids.
26: And I remember getting off stage, and Kenny G was there. Kenny G was him, and he came out of his dressing room, and he goes, you sucked, man. That was terrible. I'm like, not you too, Kenny G. Come on.
0: So I turned it against you. What the hell?
26: Yeah, I'm like, what?
0: You're showing up to burp for kids, man. Okay, I like it.
26: I'm still in therapy on that.
0: Next one for you. True or false, Hugh Jackman, during a stage production of Beauty and the Beast, you drank too much water before taking the stage with disastrous results when nature called mid-song. Is that true?
26: At the end of the song, the big final F sharp note, I totally peed my pants. And
4: oh, man.
26: Because it's a very energetic song. You have to sing and dance. I have to pick up Belle, carry her over my shoulder. It was a whole. And when I picked her up, I was like, I think a little bit came out. And that's when I realized I'd stopped singing. And Belle, who's Hamish, goes, are you all right? What's going on? I'm like, okay, it's fine. So I started singing, and then I just had this choice for the last note. I either don't sing at all on the final note, front and center, stage, or I pee my pants, or more accurately, red tights.
0: Oh.
26: And that's
0: There's
26: how
0: no
26: committed
0: hiding.
26: I am.
0: There's no hiding.
26: As an artist, I sang the note, and it was just like, there we go.
4: Wow.
0: So I mandated a follow-up. If it was a D sharp, was it the note itself? Was it the carrying?
26: You're right. That's a great question, Rich. I may have been okay. The D sharp, but the F sharp at that time was right up there for me.
0: Okay.
26: And I was like, I've got to, whatever it is, you've got to release to sing those big notes.
0: Okay.
26: You've got to clench if you want to hold on. So that was my dilemma.
0: All right. So make a note. F sharp equals P flat. Got it.
26: You're on fire, man.
0: I can't be contained. Third one, celebrity true or false with Hugh Jackman. True or false, to play the role of Wolverine, you went on a daily 6,000 calorie diet to accompany your physical training, and The Rock was the one who gave you this regimen. Is that true?
26: It's absolutely true. Wow. I saw him in some movie. It was like the Tooth Fairy, I think it was.
0: Okay.
26: And he was ripped. And I was like, oh, man. And I rang him. And it was so cool because he picked up and he goes, yo, Wolverine, yeah, hey, man. And he gave me, and he goes, here it is. And halfway through him giving the diet and the training and everything, there was a knock on his door, clearly at the trailer. And he goes, hang on a sec. And he opens up the door and says, we're ready for you. And he goes, I'm talking to Wolverine. I'll be out there when I'm done. And I was like, okay, that's about the coolest moment ever. But yeah, he goes, and I remember at one point I said, you said, I sent him a picture of my cheat meal, because he was like, dude, make sure you have a cheat meal on the whatever day you choose and go for it. Like, it's important for your body as well as for your mind. So I sent him a picture of my cheat meal, and I can't say exactly what he wrote, but it was disparaging. And then he sent me a picture of his cheap meal, which is like, it's like a shop. Like, it's an entire store of chocolate chip, peanut butter, cookies, like a bowl of them, a bottle of tequila, and three pizzas. And he goes, that's a cheap meal. Again, with more disparaging comments.
0: What was your cheat meal then? Wasn't as ornate?
26: Like a burger. Burger and fries and a shake or something. You know. And he was like, oh, no. No. There you go. So if you're not sick at the end of your cheat meal, you haven't cheated.
0: Oh, man. I love that. Two more here with you, Jackman, the time we have left here in support of The Death of Robin Hood, available in theaters nationwide June 19th. True or false, Hugh, with doubts about greenlighting The Greatest Showman, you performed the final song of the film From Now On in a meeting with executives, and that's what pushed the movie over the line. Is that true?
26: I think partly true. Yeah, we did a final presentation. Man, that room was filled with, like, Cynthia Erivo was part of that, and Aaron Tveit and Keala Settle. That her singing at that particular read through, Keala Settle's version of This Is Me, I think, has been viewed 200 million times. And I had, the day before, I had to have surgery for a skin cancer on my nose. And my doctor said, you can't sing, man, because it's going to... I had like 80 stitches in my nose. Uh-huh. And they were like, you're going to burst it. And so I had someone else singing. I would read the lines and someone would sing. And the beginning of From Now On is a little spoken. Mm-hmm. And I was like, I just couldn't hand it over. And I sang it. And I was into it. And so everyone in the room was like, oh, this is so cool. This is so cool. And I remember finishing the song and it was just blood dribbling down. Oh, and I had to have almost all of those stitches redone. But we got the green light. So again, the show must go on, Rich.
0: The show must go on. Hugh, I saw the video last night with my wife. We were watching it. Because again, The Greatest Showman, my kids are now 17, 15, and 12. So when The Greatest Showman came out, that was it. That was it.
26: Right in the pocket.
0: No question. Right in the pocket. When it came out for streaming, once a week, twice a week. It's a beautiful film. It's an incredible movie. The music is unreal. But we watched this video last night, and my son was like, no, this is the read-through. This is the one that put the green light.
26: Yeah.
0: And I'm like, no, this can't be. There's too many people in the room. And he was insist. So that video, because I did see your nose was a little bit, you know, if you will, jacked up.
26: Right. That is true. It was really because you gotta, it had been 23 years since there'd been an original musical on film. Newsies was the last one. And it was expensive. No one had heard of Justin and Benj, who wrote all the songs. Everything about it, they were nervous about. And so the director said, I need them to come in and hear the music. And above our heads, I don't know if you can see it in the video, was a constant screen playing of images as well as the choreography. Mm-hmm. So he had dancers film and do this. So when we were singing, above their heads, they could see what the dancing was going to look like. So it was, and that was what got us over the line.
0: Wonderful. Yeah, I mean, it was a festival. It was a circus in that room. What an incredible performance.
26: I'll never forget it. It was a really, really cool moment.
0: Awesome. So quickly, last one for you, celebrity true or false, Hugh Jackman. True or false, your prestige co-star, the prestige co-star, David Bowie, nicknamed you the scalper because you once admitted to him that you sold a ticket to one of his concerts rather than going to it. Is that true?
26: The story's true. The label is false.
0: Okay.
26: The story is worse. Okay. I got a little flustered. He's just the coolest guy ever. Mm-hmm. And as I'm halfway through telling him the story that the first concert I was ever going to go to was his in Sydney, and I was 13, mm-hmm. and I'd spent $20 on a ticket, which was so much money to me back then. And then someone offered me $50 on the day at school, and I took it because I was like, $50 was $1 million, basically.
0: Yes.
26: And I'm like, absolutely. So I told him that story, but halfway through I could see him glazing over. And he didn't call me anything. He just walked away.
0: Oh, no. Oh. That's worse. You're right.
26: We did act together, so he talked to me on film, but that was pretty much it.
0: One of those stories where you're like, why am I telling David Bowie this?
26: Totally. But I'd committed to it, so I had to finish it. And I thought, oh, he'll have a little giggle at this. No. He wasn't annoyed.
1: Wow.
26: He wasn't annoyed. He was just David Bowie. He was just impossible to read. And he listened to it. He looked at me and he just walked away.
0: Oh, no.
26: Yeah.
0: Well, Hugh, this has been delightful. I really appreciate you taking the time or giving us the time that you have on your
26: junket. I appreciate you letting me get this, settle the score and make sure the people know the truth.
0: Yes, that's what we're doing. We're letting folks know what's true and what is not. And we provide a service here on the Rich Eisen Show.
26: But thanks, Rich.
0: No, thank
26: you're
0: you.
26: You're awesome, man. Keep doing what you do. It's great.
0: Thanks, Hugh. I really appreciate that. Same thing to you. The Death of Robin Hood, available in theaters nationwide, June 19th. Robin Hood himself is here on the Rich Eisen Show. Hugh Jackman.
1: That was so much fun right there. What a...
4: Amazing. What a legend.
0: What an hour we're having right now.
2: What a day.
0: 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And we'll talk about that when we return with Suze on the Rich Eisen Show in a moment.
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0: Back here on the Rich Eisen Show, our radio audience just returned. Susie Schuster here along with Sarah Tiana in studio. Renee Montgomery zooming in. 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The guest, lead guest, if you will, today. Very few people could be a lead guest in a Women's Sports Now show over Teresa Witherspoon, but Roger Goodell coming on to talk about flag football. And I furnished you with videos of our Taylor.
1: Right.
0: When you were with Xander with his Taylor, as in Taylor Swift, you were at a, you took Xan up to Vancouver, mm-hmm. right, to see her in the Eras Tour. And we were down in here in Southern California where Taylor was playing flag football for her grade school. I think, and that's what obviously we're talking about, because the NFL wants to put flag football in every state, in every school, in every state, and certainly girls flag football. I think Taylor would play that, or Taylor would play that tonight if she could.
1: Hands
0: she misses
1: down.
0: It.
1: She loved it.
0: She loved it.
1: Mm-hmm.
0: She loved the whole experience, you know? And so, obviously, you're going to show those videos to,
1: I would,
0: to the
1: I
0: boss?
1: I really want to, because I want to see how he feels about your commentary.
0: Oh, well, I don't know. You have to play them sound full.
1: I think we need to, Mikey. Play them sound full, please.
2: You know,
1: I
2: mean, we can do it.
0: I mean, you know.
1: Look, it's part and parcel with women's fandom of NFL. And I just think, you know, look, we've had a couple. Katie Huneida, obviously, one of the earliest ones that I can think about who mm-hmm. played and crossed over. Nick Mangold, may he rest in peace, his sister played.
0: Right.
1: I remember when I was covering Nick at Ohio State, we would talk about that at length. But women want to play too.
0: Mm-hmm.
1: And I think it's a great opportunity for them to get out there and be a part of the game. The league is committed to growing it. So we'll talk in depth about that with Roger.
0: Well, and the guest list again for your show and then this one over the last hour, certainly, it's been on fire, to use the Marv phrase, and he was on yesterday because
1: Marv was so great yesterday. That was so fun to listen to.
0: You know Reggie. You once again, Susie met Reggie Jackson first.
2: Yes.
1: I called Rich. I was out here covering the Angels as part of Fox Sports.
0: Right.
1: And I went to so many Angels games.
0: And I'll never forget the day you called me and you're like, you'll never guess who I was talking to today around the batting cages. And I'm like, who? And you're like, your childhood idol. I'm like, get out of here. And my first question was, I think, does he know who I am?
2: Rich.
0: Yeah. It was my first question.
1: And then Rich called me like a couple days later. He's like, where are you? I'm like, oh, I'm out for dinner with Reggie.
0: That's true.
1: And you were like, what? I'm
0: like, what the hell? Now she's out to dinner with Reggie.
1: Well, I was like, I'm out to dinner with Reggie.
3: What, you going
1: to
3: say no?
1: Yeah.
0: Right?
3: Hey, want to have dinner? Yes.
0: Yeah.
1: Yes, of course.
3: Of course I do.
0: And so he
1: just to flex.
0: And he called in and he was so great talking about, you know, what this means to the city and how it makes a large metropolis like New York feel provincial, like a neighborhood feel, bringing people together, talking about Brunson and Jeter. And man, that was just awesome. And I know you know Reg.
1: I mean, the coolest part is that he just says to you, hey, I'm driving down the freeway and
0: TJ
1: listening
0: loved that
1: to you,
0: flex.
2: Yeah.
1: Right?
0: You know,
3: that's Funk Master flex right there.
0: Yeah. TJ loved that flex. I'm like, you never guess who just called. Or just
3: and I just go, Reggie? And you were like, yes. And I was just trying to be funny.
2: Yeah.
0: And what happened with Adam in the back?
4: Oh, yeah. So
0: yeah, I give him the hotline number.
4: Our euphoria, Reggie wanting to call into the show, we forgot to tell Adam.
2: Yeah.
0: That he was calling.
4: To expect someone on the bat line. And he's like, yeah, I'm sitting there and I see it ring. So I answer and he goes, hi, this is Reggie Jackson. And Adam goes, Reggie Jackson. Wow. He was just in shock.
2: Fantastic.
4: So sorry, Adam.
0: We should give Adam a heads up yeah. whenever somebody of Reggie's stature is.
1: Whenever somebody with his own candy bar is calling in, give him a heads up.
0: I mean, gosh, that wasn't a great moment for me. Remember when he was, I was throwing him to you and I tried to get it around my microphone. Yeah. It wasn't good. And he's like, give it to me.
2: Remember that? To me and Brockman. We had the catcher.
0: That was his last time he was here.
3: I still have the one he threw to me.
0: Is that right?
2: Yeah,
3: I mean, we've had other ones, but like the one he threw to me is sitting right over here.
0: Del Tufo's lucky that Hugh Jackman was coming on because I was going to bring up.
4: I got a rapper right here.
0: I was going to bring up to
4: Reggie Bar rapper.
0: I was going to bring up to Reggie that Mike is now wearing a split Yankee Dodger cap.
1: I can't believe he didn't do it.
0: It was too much of a feel good.
4: No, right? Very feel good. We didn't want to bring it down.
2: Yeah, I mean,
0: Wolverine was waiting. You know,
2: I'm a dual fan, a showman. Now, you know.
0: All right, that wraps up our Thursday program. And everybody, make sure you stay tuned for Women's Sports Now coming up at 6 Eastern time. The commissioner of the NFL, Roger Goodell, will be a guest on that program. Back to wrap on Disney Plus.
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1: Well, it's literally been a lifetime for some Knicks fans to be able to enjoy a championship parade, and that day is today. 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He's David Dennis Jr. I'm Matt Fontana. Want to hear from you. 1-888-SAY-ESPN. That's 1-888-729-3776. Are you at the parade? Are you there? Have you enjoyed it on your way home? Where are you? We'll start. Mike is in Brooklyn. He's got a pretty cool story about the parade today. Mike, appreciate you calling in.
2: Freddie, Harry, thank you so much for taking my call. So, can I just start by saying, what a day. What a day. I'm 49 years old, and I never thought this day would come. I always said, thank God for my Yankees. I've had them for all these years. I never thought the Knicks would pull it out. But I was lucky enough to be there with my 16-year-old son today.
1: Oh, that's awesome.
2: I'm a New York City fireman. I was able to get right up on the rail. Thank you to the NYPD. And the best part of the day was Coach Mike Brown. I don't know if you've seen it. I know I've posted it because I was 3 feet away from him. But at one point on Broadway and Liberty Street, Up the Cannon Heroes comes Mike Brown running up the street, high-fiving people. As he gets to our section starts chanting, "Who let the dogs out?" And he starts dancing with us. It was such a great day.
1: That's awesome.
2: You know, the whole crowd, "Who let the dogs out? Who? Who? Who?" And he's going nuts. He had a great time. And I couldn't thank him enough for sharing that with us. And I wanted to share that with you guys.
1: That's a great story.
2: It was something that I'll never forget. And my boy, hopefully he'll never forget as well.
1: Awesome, Mike. We appreciate you calling in. Thank you. You love hearing that too. Firefighter, NYPD, helping each other out to get up there. But I think that's the best part that Mike said right there, David, is when you can celebrate with your kids, with your parents, with your spouse, with your brothers, your sisters, your friends. That's the family aspect of it. And of all the people celebrating today, I think Mike Brown certainly deserves to enjoy this one as well, being the head coach of the champion Knicks.
3: We got to stop with who let the dogs out.
1: Really?
3: I'm sorry. So as a Saints fan, their defensive line back in the day, back in the doldrums of the Saints time, was the Swamp Dogs.
1: Mm.
3: Every time they did anything in the game, they would play "Who Let the Dogs Out?" I mean, tackle for a loss, "Who Let the Dogs Out?" You know, swatted pass, "Who Let the Dogs Out?" Fumble recovery, "Who Let the Dogs Out?" And that song, I can't take it anymore.
1: What did the Baja Men ever do after that, by the way?
3: So they're like,
1: know, like, what happened?
3: They're like 20 of them. They like keep rotating members.
1: Really?
3: There's like 20 Baja Men, and they're performing. They're touring. There's a lot of them. There's a million Baja Men.
1: Because no one else wants to do that.
3: There you go.
1: Nobody wants to do it anymore, so they just keep needing adding players or adding to the bands to do it. I'm in Cleveland, so unfortunately for the Browns and the Dog Pound, I'm sorry, man. We are the town that will never let that song die.
3: I feel like all sports is just what's keeping those guys, like giving them all their money, right? It's got to be just sports.
1: Did they do any other? I'm gonna look up their discography right now. Was there even another song off?
3: They don't need one. They don't need one. Think about it. It was in the Rugrats movie, so they got money from that.
1: Oh yeah, for good point. I forgot about that.
3: Oh, it's from Rugrats.
1: Yeah.
3: Like we got to remember that every stadium in America is playing that at some point, and now Mike freaking Brown has people yelling the song. It's probably climbed up the you know, Spotify charts and all that stuff over the last 2 years. It is the bane of my existence to hear
1: all
3: that
1: right.
3: song.
1: True or false, that song won a Grammy.
3: I would imagine it did.
1: It did. That song won a Grammy.
3: The 20th century was a wild time. What was the best soundtrack? Like song from a soundtrack?
1: Let me find out here. So I'm on the song. First off, it is platinum in Australia, New Zealand, Sweden, and United Kingdom. Gold in Germany and the Netherlands. I'm trying to see. Use in sporting events. There it is. Do you know the Baja Men were formed in 1977?
3: Wow. Didn't know that.
4: There's a lot of Baja Men.
1: There's a lot of them.
3: As I was saying, there's like two dozen Baja Men. There's more members of the Baja Men than the Wu-Tang Clan.
1: That's a lot. That is a lot. So there they are. I'm going to look up this Grammy because I do want to know if they won it individually or if they had a glom onto success of some movie or something else. But we'll find out. Never thought we'd be turning into the Baja Men show.
4: By the way, how has Baja Blast not used the Baja Men?
1: I don't know, because Baja Blast is delicious, and I'll give you that. Talking about parody in the NBA, will we have any of it? It's coming up, Freddie and Harry on ESPN Radio.
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6: There is an alternative universe where Lamar Jackson decides he doesn't like the course of action in Baltimore. He doesn't think that the replacement that they brought in for John Harbaugh is an upgrade. And he wants to try his hand at going someplace else in the National Football League. So I just think we have to watch this situation in Baltimore all year long. Because I do think that Lamar Jackson is a sneaky candidate for an NBA-style ask-out when it comes to the prospects of playing somewhere else, right? No trade clause, no tag clause in his contract. That means Baltimore can't stop him from walking into free agency after 2027. So if you're the Ravens and Lamar is unwilling to get an extension done, then you have to see if the player is willing to work with you to move him to his preferred destination.
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1: I'm Christine Lisi. University of Oklahoma senior amateur Ryder Cowan at the top of the leaderboard at the U.S. Open at 3-under. Bryson DeChambeau and Xander Schauffele one back. Rory McIlroy, after his opening round 69, is 2 off the lead. Mitchell, who made up 12 shots on his back 9 today, is 3 back. Scottie Scheffler, 5 off the lead. Cowboys mandatory minicamp wrapped up today, and part of the focus, all the changes made on defense this offseason. While that Dallas D will be better this fall, it does remain a concern for ESPN NFL analyst Jason McCourty.
2: So many new players and coaches on the defensive side of the ball. You talked about Christian Parker, the new defensive coordinator. That also comes with a brand new defensive staff. They're going to be relying on a lot of different guys in different roles. How quick can they pick up this new system and hit the ground running?
1: Major League Baseball proposed widespread changes to its amateur entry system that would cut annual signing bonuses by more than $150 million, make high school players ineligible for the domestic draft, and institute an international draft. Both the domestic and international drafts would be 12 rounds.
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0: Is it a good take?
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0: Find out now.
4: All right, you know how we do it. We got some takes. Good take, hot take. We kick it off with the normal host of this show. He's Freddie Coleman.
7: The Spurs should be the favorite because of what we've been able to see in the great run they had. And if everything stays together and they tweak it a little bit, that's a team to beat. To me, Oklahoma City should have the most motivation because of the San Antonio Spurs. But there are no guarantees because regular season performance does not guarantee playoff production. Ask anybody in Detroit. Ask anybody in Boston. Ask anybody in Oklahoma City.
8: Who will have the most motivation? So I think it should be all of the above. Like, to me, it should be a tie for me from San Antonio and OKC. OKC should come back and say, we are the dynasty. We should be a dynasty. The only reason we're not is because J-Dub, A.J. Mitchell were hurt, and Chet Holmgren disappeared into a ball of dust. And San Antonio, I would say we got embarrassed in the finals. We're young. Everybody thinks that we just showed our youth. We need to be better. I think but New York should be like, we got to go out there and repeat. Nobody's repeating. I think everybody should have the equal level of motivation going into next season.
4: My gut on the most motivated team was Boston because they felt like they should have run the East. The East is weak. This is all ours. And yeah, you know, Jason Tatum getting hurt. But even when the Celtics came, when he came back and what they did without him, they were still like, oh, no, it still runs through us. And,
8: yeah.
4: You know, you go to DraftKings and you see the odds, and they still loved the Celtics. And even when Tatum came back, like, oh, it's no way. Then they got really completely shocked by the 76ers. So, like, that's part of my thing is the motivation with them. It's not dissimilar from OKC of that impending teardown is coming.
8: Yeah.
4: And if you stave that off for, like, one more year, that motivation better be there to make this year count. I'm with you 100%, David, on the Spurs. They're young. They'll be back. Don't need to worry about that. They should feel good about it. And then everybody else, like, I mean, who else feels pressure? I don't really see anybody else. I think it is Boston and OKC, clearly 1 and 2. The Knicks will win. I know they want to win another one. This is good for like 6 years for the Knicks.
8: They're going to ride this wave. Yeah. But still, you have the potential to be like, hey, some people think one is not enough to validate us. Let's go get another one.
4: So I think we both think a little hot take there from Freddie. Yeah, a little we'll see hot how take, it goes. Yeah. All right, next up, Harry Douglas, of course, normally on Freddie and Harry. He's talking about some trade options for one Giannis Antetokounmpo. Here's Harry Douglas.
3: The emergence of those two young players, in my opinion, Jarrett McCain and then also A.J. Mitchell, I'm very high on if I'm Sam Presti. So if you have to give up Chet or if you have to give up J-Dub, I don't think it should be an issue in doing those things to acquire a Giannis Antetokounmpo, because we also got to remember what we just witnessed now versus the San Antonio Spurs with Chet Holmgren. I don't know what it is, but Wimmy just has something over his head. If he cannot climb out of that mental hurdle and you feel like that's going to be an issue moving forward, then you part ways with him.
4: All right, I'm split. This is a good hot take because I would trade Chet. I don't know if I'd trade Jalen Williams for Giannis. So I guess I will say it's a good take because the overall premise of what Harry is talking about, he's right. If you can somehow unload Chet, I'd be really nervous if I was OKC about the money you gave him and what you saw. If you could pull the trigger on that, now what are they going to say? Well, that's not enough. We're going to need J-Dub. That's where it gets kind of iffy for me. But overall, I think it's a good take. And if you told me there was a world that OKC could trade Jalen Williams and Chet Holmgren and get Giannis, I think I'm hitting the button on that and saying, yeah.
8: I can't do it. Well, first of all, that's not how Sam Presti rolls, first of all, of doing that. And second of all, your window closes tremendously when you have Giannis. Yeah. Your window becomes you got to win in the next year or two versus, as we talked about before, you could try to get this thing for the next couple years, 4 or 5 years. I mean, I would not trade Chet while he's at his lowest value humanly possible.
4: Yep.
8: This is the lowest value. That the same thing with De'Aaron Fox in San Antonio. Like, you're going to trade a guy when their value is kind of cratered and you have all these questions about him. The best course of option is try to see, you know, let's see how the guy get his reclaim himself a little bit. And also, he was so bad against Wimby. It's anomalously bad, it feels like. If he's this bad again, then yeah, let's really panic. I would say let's run this thing back. Because even as bad as Chet was, you still went to game 7 without your second best player.
4: I would say the only comeback I would have for that is Milwaukee's selections might be limited. And they might not get the best equal value of it. And they might have to be bidding on the same thing about Chet, of hoping that even though his value is down, it'll come back. That's the only thing I would say about where Chet is at right now and the value that he would have in that potential trade. We had an unsportsmanlike Michelle Smallman, and she was talking about something we learned in the NBA Finals related to Victor Wembanyama.
5: Part of the reason why we exalted Wemby and anointed him prematurely is because we could not believe the maturity and the intention that came out of this 22-year-old. He felt so much more than a 22-year-old kid. He felt like a seasoned vet with the way that he dedicated himself mentally and physically to his craft. But when you're not speaking to the media at points during this run, and when you're not shaking the hand of your opponent after they win, that shows your immaturity. And for Wemby to very publicly say he wants to be the face of the league, he wants to be the greatest to ever do this, you have to be better in those moments.
8: I would say it is a mostly good take in that he did show immaturity. The shaking hands thing, I don't care.
4: I don't care
8: about that. But there was immaturity in the it's funny because like one man's sort of like cool aggressiveness is another man's immaturity, and the only difference is he didn't win. Right? Yeah. Like when I'm watching game 4 and he's dominating Mitchell Robinson and he's getting elbow in the face and he's like, "I'm in your head." That was cool as hell. If you win the game, right, you win, you do all that stuff, and you win the game. It's cool as hell. The problem is he lost the game and lost in 5. I think the immaturity is more so in the way that he fell apart in the fourth quarter, that he didn't have the stamina that was necessary. Those are the things that were more immature. I think a lot of the other stuff, if he's winning, nobody cares that he does it.
4: I think he does this at 29. People go, "Oh, all right, yeah, he's a veteran. Yeah, he's a grizzled guy." He's 22.
8: Yeah.
4: So it's a little different to sit there and go, "Oh, he's a young guy doing this. I would say smart aleck." You know what I'm saying? Like, "Oh, it's immature." Yeah. And it is hard because a guy like Wemby, even at 22, he's been on a spotlight for already 5 years. And he was that way as a teenager. And it's a reminder, even at 22, in third year in the league, when he took his team to the finals, Yeah, he is only 22 and he's only been in the league for a couple of years. So I'm with you. I don't care about him not shaking hands or being upset. Good, have an edge to it. Yeah. Trying to win a championship. Please have an edge to it. I just think it does get, like you said, winning and losing is a little different. I do think there's an age thing to it, too. A little bit older, a little bit in the league, a little bit more. It's a little more, it's viewed differently. All right, we'll stick on sportsmanlike Chris Canty talking about a little football on the side of things with Baker Mayfield and Sam Darnold.
6: Very few players have that type of career arc where they go from being cast-offs to winning Super Bowls. Now, does Baker have that ability? Yeah, at the right price. But what the Seattle Seahawks paid for Sam Darnold ain't what Baker Mayfield is asking for from the Tampa Bay Buccaneers. So if that was the price, then okay, great. But the question is, does Sam Darnold become worth it at $50 million coming off of the season he had in Minnesota? Would Baker Mayfield be worth it at $50 million? Can he win you a championship? That is the conversation that you have to have.
4: I think that's a great take from Chris Canty. Anytime you want to start comparing numbers on contracts, David, I think there's a select in any sport. There's that elite group that can point and go, I'm Justin Jefferson. I saw what Ja'Marr Chase got. We're going to have this conversation here, right? I'm Patrick Mahomes. I saw what Lamar got. I saw what Josh Allen got. We can have that conversation, but it's only for those elites. And just because it's a quarterback doesn't mean it's all equal. I agree with CC 100% on that.
8: Yeah, I'm with him. I'm with everybody. It's a good take. Don't let CC and Smalls know I agree with their their takes.
4: Guys. Don't tell them that.
8: Yeah, but yeah, I'm with you. I think Darnold was right. To me, it's similar to Mikal Bridges in New York. The price is what's going to get you a championship, and they paid the price for a championship. Tampa Bay, I don't think is paying the price for a championship when you're talking about Baker Mayfield.
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20: Hammer to left field. 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Mike Trout, how's that to start the season?
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20: Dog. 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Giancarlo Stanton and the American League with one swing has tied it up.
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20: 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Leaping and he caught it. Out of here. Mookie Betts. Shohei.
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20: 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Repeat champions for the first time in baseball in 25 years. The Dodgers are World Series champs.
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5: Swinging a fly ball right center field, deep in the gap. This one has some carry to the track, to the wall, and that is gone. Opposite field home run for Ryan Kreidler. And the Twins add on and now lead 9-2 here in the eighth inning.
6: Yeah, today's post-game guest with Corey and Danny, Ryan Kreidler with the pinch hit opposite field home run to cap the scoring for the Twins today. They broke the bats out again, 9 runs on 13 hits, and it helped them break out the brooms as they take the series finale down in Arlington 9-3, and they sweep this 3-game set from the Texas Rangers, and they've matched a season high with their fourth consecutive win. Welcome, everyone, to the Affinity Plus Federal Credit Union post-game download. Mark Janowski in our network studios. Let's get Danny Gladden hooked up here from Globe Life Field down in Texas for our post-game palaver as he's packing up, getting ready to go to his other home in Arizona for the weekend series against the Diamondbacks. Danny, I want to start with Joe Ryan tonight. You and Corey mentioned it during the broadcast, so I was looking this up and monitoring it. 52% of the time today he threw that fastball. Normally it's only about 44%. Maybe we'll hear from him postgame. My eyes told me that he was struggling with command on other things, so he was going to his bread and butter. What do you think? What did you see from him today? A laborious effort. He only got through five.
8: Yeah, I think we'll hear something out of the dugout, or he may comment on. Maybe it was just, you know, Gino came down to the scouting report there that these guys have trouble. They have trouble with the fastball. Especially a Joe Ryan fastball. But I thought, you know, they fouled some balls off. His pitch count did get up there. But he threw some other secondary pitches, not as much, but misfired a little bit. He was trying to fight his emotions out there, but don't play an umpire here this afternoon. A lot of discussions, but that's kind of normal for a Joe Ryan's performance out there. But all in all, he gave you five innings, gave you a chance to win. The offense, though, was incredible. Team ERA in this 2.00, they played errorless baseball here. They hit .333, runners in scoring position. It was an all-around good beating of the Texas Rangers by the Twins offense.
6: Yeah, we'll get back to that in a quick second just to put a wrap on the Joe Ryan. You know, you said the word misfire. Yeah, we see him sometimes a little out of the zone. I thought today uncharacteristically he was a little bit further off the plate on some of those. So, again, we'll have to see what they say postgame. You're talking about the Twins offense. The Twins walked into the series down at Globe Life Field. The Rangers had the best ERA in the American League at home coming into the series at 3.03. That ERA in these three games was well over 8. You got a lot of good production from guys top to bottom.
8: Yeah, you know, the offense, really kind of stepped it up. They have really, Gino, been on a little bit of a roll lately. And it doesn't really matter. Yes, we miss Eovaldi and DeGrom out here. They're number one, number two pitchers, but at the same time, feasted off some of the pitchers that they had here. We were aware of the ERA coming in here, but again, the offense of the way the Twins are swinging the bats right now, especially the production. Larnick had a great series here. Buck was quiet here today, but still, Cody Clemens was big the other day. And then, of course, you got Brooks Lee with the big three-run homer. that kind of capped that first four-run inning in the first.
6: Yeah, let's talk about that as our final topic. So Buxton and Lewis struck out in the top of the first inning there in opportunities on the changeup. And then you see Josh Bell go down to get the changeup and knock in the first run of the game. And then Brooks Lee, the three-run homer, comes on a changeup. I feel like that's just a sign of a good lineup following what the guys in front of them are doing, success or not, just to get a read on what to do against that pitcher today, Jack Leiter.
8: You know, it's always important, and I think that Brooks Lee had talked about it, that he likes to watch Larnach at bat because there might be some similarities as to how he pitches Larnach is maybe how he's going to pitch me, Brooks Lee, and it paid off here. The pitches, the changeups that Bell hit, that was a pretty good changeup. The one to Brooks Lee didn't have any movement on it. That was center cut.
6: Yeah.
8: And Brooks Lee's not going to miss that one.
6: No, that's something we're seeing from him this year,
8: yes,
6: too. When somebody leaves a mistake like that, he's making,
8: yes,
6: that pitcher pay. All right, well, you and Corey, 3 for 3. Try to keep it going in Arizona.
8: You got it. We'll talk to you soon.
6: All right, get out of there. Danny Gladden joining me. Post-game palaver. The Twins defeat the Rangers 9-3, and they sweep this series versus Texas. 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
6: Welcome back to the Affinity Plus Federal Credit Union post-game download. Joe Ryan and Jack Leiter, the starting pitchers in the series finale down at Globe Life Field this afternoon. Joe Ryan had not lost a game since the end of April. Leiter, by the way, his 50th career start for the Rangers today, the 50th pitcher ever to have 50 or more starts for Texas. Let's get to the Sheboygan Sausage Company Twins highlights. Trevor Larnach led off the Tuesday game with a home run. Today he started it off by singling to center on Leiter's first offering. Larnach then went to third on Cody Clemens' one-out knock. With two down, Josh Bell gave the Twins an early lead.
5: Two out, no score. Leiter to Bell. And the 1-2 pitch, line drive, right side base hit right field. Larnach scores. Clemens on his way to third, and Josh Bell delivers again. A two-out run-scoring single to right, and the Twins take a 1-0 lead.
6: Yeah, his 46th RBI on the season, pacing the Twins. He would get another knock later on in the game, and Josh Bell now has four consecutive games with two or more hits. Brooks Lee then provided a big swing.
5: There's the 0-1 pitch, a swing and a fly ball to right. Nimmo back, he will turn. That's going to be a home run! A three-run homer pulled over the wall and right. Almost the same spot where the ball landed off Cody Clemens' bat on Tuesday. It's a two-out, three-run blast from Brooks Lee, and the Twins have a 4-0 lead here in the first inning.
6: Yeah, 365 feet on a rope to right field. Brooks Lee's 12th homer on the season, and the Twins with a four-run first inning as they scored in the first frame in all three games of this series. Joe Ryan had a perfect 24-0 record in his career whenever he's been handed a lead of four runs or more. He had a pair of strikeouts in a 1-2-3 bottom of the first, left a pair on in the second, and then Texas put two on with two outs in the third. Brandon Nimmo at the plate.
5: The 1-1 chop to the right side. Keyshaw ranging, flips to second base in time for the force
8: nice.
5: On Langford. Nice play from Keyshaw ranging over.
6: Yeah, a cameo on that call by Tyler Duffy, who joined the guys in the booth today to talk a little bit in the bottom of the third inning. Always good to see Duffy, and he joined Corey and Danny in this one. Twins then, two-out noise versus Leiter in the fourth. Luke Keyshaw drew a walk, and then Larnach lit up Leiter. It was a blast to center field, 419 feet. Just got over the wall and the glove of Duran, who jumped up at the wall, crashed into it pretty hard. Two-run homer made the score 6-0 for the Twins. Back-to-back games with a homer for Trevor Larnach. Letter done after four innings. Peyton Gray set the Twins down in order in the fifth. Twins had two on and two outs versus Robbie Ahlstrom in the sixth, and Larnach got to face the lefty, and he responded by blooping one into the shallow left field to plate Victor Caratini and make it a 7-0 game. Justin Lawrence had the bottom of the sixth, as Joe Ryan only went five today. Wyatt Langford and Ezekiel Duran with solo homers. Twins lead cut down to five at 7-2. Rangers had a pair on with one down versus Taylor Rogers in the home half of the seventh. Derek Shelton replaced the veteran lefty with the young righty Andrew Morris. Morris got Josh Young to roll into a 6-4-3 inning double play. Ryan Kreidler came up with a pinch hit, two-run homer off of Cal Quantrill in the eighth to make it 9-2. Rangers left two in scoring position versus Eric Orsi in the bottom of that inning, and then Justin Foscu with a solo homer off of Cody Lorson in the ninth closed the scoring, 9-3 the final. Twins sweep the series, their third sweep of the year. For the Twins, who are now 36-40 on the season, 9 runs, 13 hits, no errors, 4-for-6 with runners in scoring position, 6 men left on base. Rangers now 35-39, 3 runs on 11 hits, no errors, 0-for-5 with runners in scoring position, 10 men stranded for the Rangers. Joe Ryan takes the win. He's 5-3. He went 5 shutout innings, allowed 3 hits. Walk 2, struck out 7. Jack Leiter, the loss. He drops to 3-7 on the year. He went 4 innings, 6 runs all earned on 7 hits. He fanned 4 and walked a pair. By the way, Joe Ryan, 97 pitches, a big reason why he only went 5 in this one. Game time took 2 hours, 59 minutes before 30,606 at Globe Life Field. 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Before we get to our Treasure Island Diamond Player of the Game, let's pause 10 seconds. 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
6: Treasure Island Diamond Player of the Game time. We decided to go with the guy who got the Twins off and rolling on Tuesday with a leadoff homer. He had a big night tonight going 3-for-5, and he also had another round tripper.
8: Hit in the air center field fairly well. Long run and out on the warning track. Jumps up and not sure if he caught it or if it's a home run, but he's on the ground. That's going to be a home run.
5: Yeah, that
8: for
5: ball's
8: Trevor
5: not
8: Larnach.
5: In his glove. That's a home run.
8: So that's going to be a two-run homer.
6: Yeah, for Trevor Larnach. Back-to-back games with a homer for Trevor Larnach. Seventh time in his career that he's done that. That homer came after he was behind 0-2 in the count. Just the sixth time in his career that he's battled back from an 0-2 count to put the ball in the seats. Trevor Larnach went 3-for-5 today, scored 2 runs, drove in 3. It is the first time in his career he's ever had back-to-back games with 3 or more hits. Remember, he had 4 on Tuesday evening. He is the Treasure Island Diamond Player of the Game, and Treasure Island Resort and Casino is the exclusive casino partner of the Minnesota Twins. 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We'll tell you how a couple other teams fared in that pursuit in the out-of-town scoreboard next here in your home for Twins baseball.
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16: Hi, this is Josh Bell. Who did you model your game after when you were growing up? It's actually a funny story. I got a ton of different players that I used to try to emulate their swings, like Ichiro. Joe Mauer is one of them. Joey Votto. Mainly lefties. But yeah, I'd bounce back and forth with who I was trying to emulate. What is your go-to cheat meal? I'm from the South, so I like gumbo. I like chicken and dumplings, like red beans and rice. I guess it's not exactly a cheat meal, but that's definitely filling and probably highly caloric. What current trend do you just don't get? I'm off social, so I don't know what 6-7's all about, and I guess I'll just never know, but I hear it all the time. What game show do you think you could win and why? I've watched a lot of The Family Feud, and I think I got some smart people in my family, so maybe they could carry all the heavy lifting. But aside from that, I'm definitely not winning Jeopardy or anything. Goodbye, guys. This has been Josh Bell.
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0: 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Fort Myers, the only Twins minor league affiliate already in action here on this Thursday afternoon, and they dispatched of Tampa 16-5. Brian Churio, 3-for-4 with a two-run homer, his second of the year. He drove in 4 RBI. Cedar Rapids is going to be taking on Beloit here later on this evening. Merrick Houston batting .442 here in the month of June. Wichita faces off against Springfield, and the Wind Surge going to be sending Preston Johnson to the hill for his fourth start of the season for Wichita. He's 0-2, but with a 3.93 ERA through six games this season. St. Paul, they're just getting way across the river. They're going to play a doubleheader tonight against Omaha. Of note, Orlando Arcia cleared waivers, and he's going to report back to St. Paul tomorrow. And also, there's a good chance there's going to be a Randy Dobnak sighting at CHS this weekend, as he was traded from the Seattle Mariners to the Kansas City Royals earlier today and assigned to Omaha. So there could be a Dobber night coming up over at the Saints. Let's get to the big league scoreboard, brought to you by Jeff Belzer Chevrolet. 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Mention the Twins were just one of five teams going for a potential sweep here today in the major leagues. Let's see how some of the other teams did. Well, we know the Toronto Blue Jays were successful. They got a big run in the top of the ninth inning to knock off the Red Sox 4-3, the final there out at Fenway Park. Boy, the Sox are struggling some. And fierce. They are 14 games under .500. They're on pace for their worst season since 1965. Games involving teams in the American League Central coming up later on tonight. The Kansas City Royals are going to be hosting the St. Louis Cardinals, while the Chicago White Sox are out in New York to take on the Yankees. The White Sox right now riding a 9-game losing streak at Yankee Stadium. Games we're going to spotlight from this afternoon. Well, it was the Milwaukee Brewers hosting the Cleveland Guardians at American Family Field there in Milwaukee. The Brewers looking for a sweep of the Guardians, but they did not come through.
1: The 1-0. And he drives one to deep right field. Away, back and gone. Into the second deck. A line drive missile. And Travis Bazzano with his fifth major league home run has put Cleveland on top 3-2 here in inning number 7.
0: Yeah, and that would be enough for the Guardians. They go on to defeat the Brewers and avoid being swept 4-2 the final. Parker Messick the win. He is now 7-3. Cade Smith, his 24th save of the year. That is the Major League leading 24th save. He's 5 ahead of Mason Miller. Other game we're going to spotlight is going on right now out in the Pacific Northwest. The Seattle Mariners hosting the Baltimore Orioles.
2: And the right-hander's 1-0 pitch to Emerson. Swing and a ground ball base into the right field. Canzone will score from third. Cole Young riding third, heading home. The relay to the plate, not in time. Cole Emerson with a two-out, two-run single. And the Mariners now lead the Orioles 3-0. And all this happening with two outs and nobody on. What a start for the Mariners here at T-Mobile Park.
0: Yeah, they're loving it there at T-Mobile Park. They're also loving the effort they got from Brian Wu today. Now, he had a 9.53 ERA in two outings so far this month of June. Today, Brian Wu goes 7 scoreless innings, struck out 9, and scattered 3 hits. Mariners on top of the Orioles, 3-0. This game going to the bottom of the 8th. That's our out-of-town scoreboard. When we come back, we're going to check in with Derek Shelton. Also hear from Brooks Lee coming up here on your home for Twins baseball.
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5: Twins dispatch of the Texas Rangers 9-3. They sweep this three-game set down at Globe Life Field. Let's get some reaction to this one. Our ears on the clubhouse brought to you by Minnesota Corn. Coming into this game, Joe Ryan had gone six or more innings in seven consecutive starts. Today, he only made it through five, throwing 97 pitches. It was a rather laborious effort. Here's manager Derek Shelton on his starter.
6: The execution was a little bit scattered. I thought the stuff was good. It was just he was missing by a ball or two, and then they fouled a ton of balls off, and you have to give him credit. But the fact that he battled the way he did through the first three, I was really pleased that he was able to get us through five.
5: Yeah, he was also able to battle knowing he had some early run support as the Twins put four up on the board against Jack Leiter in the top of the first inning, including a big two-out knock from Josh Bell.
6: I don't know if we've said it in all three games, but two of the games for sure, big two-out hit from Josh Bell. You know, you get the two-out, all of a sudden it extends the inning. Brooks hits the three-run homer. But, you know, to get that one on the board early with the two-out hit, I think that kind of set the tone for us.
5: Another two-out hit was Trevor Larnach's two-run homer in the top of the fourth inning. He had a big series in this one. Here's the manager talking about the guy who's now homered in back-to-back games.
6: It's good swing still, man. I mean, he had good swings throughout the series. I mean, the home run to center, that's a really good swing because that's a ball you don't think is going to get out. You think it's going to get off the wall, line drive. But overall, really impressive swings throughout the whole series.
5: Yeah, and normally you refer to a ground ball as a pitcher's best friend. But I think the manager and a lot of people around the game would argue that getting a lot of run support early, that's right up there.
6: I think it's a ton. I mean, number one, when you're the visiting team, it puts the starting pitcher, you know, with a little bit of a breather. I mean, the fact that we had Paredes starting the other day and we were able to get him multiple runs as a rookie, I do think that's important to come out in the first inning and apply some pressure.
5: Yeah, and again, the Twins with runs in the first frame all three games here against the Rangers. The big swing today, a three-run homer in that first inning from Brooks Lee. Who knows, the team is really on fire right now at the plate.
7: Just pass the baton each time. Our guys are hot. They feel good. And they came out swinging today. It was awesome to see. We've done that for a while now.
5: And the manager hopes they can carry this momentum westward into Arizona.
6: Yeah, I mean, I think it's a team win in terms of the offense because of the fact that we had everybody contribute and just, you know, really pleased and hope we can build on this in Arizona.
5: Yeah, build off of the third series sweep of the season for his club, and they've also won four consecutive games now. That's matches their season long. They've done that four times. We appreciate the thoughts there. Our ears on the clubhouse brought to you by Minnesota Corn, continuously working to promote sustainable practices, develop new uses, and maintain thriving rural economies for Minnesota's 24,000 corn farmers. Trip Around the Bases next here in your home for Twins baseball.
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1: 9-3, your final this afternoon as the Twins sweep the three-game series down in Texas. 25 runs the Twins scored across this set is the most in a series of three games or less since August 2nd through the 4th of 2024 when they plated 29 runs against the White Sox. The Twins now on a four-game winning streak, tied for the longest of the season. Let's circle the bases, brought to you by your local Toyota dealers. At first base, Twins scored in the first inning in each of the three games in this sweep. It's not the first time they've done that in a series this year. They did so in the sweep in Boston, May 22nd through May 24th. However, 9 runs is the most the Twins have scored in the first innings of a series since August 18th through August 20th of 2017, when they also plated 9 first inning runs in a series against the team they're going to face tomorrow, Arizona Diamondbacks. At second base, Josh Bell's RBI single got the Twins off and rolling this afternoon. Bell now has a hit in 10 consecutive road games, his longest run since a career best stretch from May 2nd through June 14th of 2023. The Twins' record for the longest streak with a knock on the road, 34 straight games from Justin Morneau during his 2006 MVP campaign. At third base, Luke Kuechel reached base 4 times today with 2 hits, 2 walks. Last time the Twins' number 9 hitter reached base 4 or more times at a game, Christian Vasquez, also in Texas on September 23rd of last season, 4th time that Kuechel has reached base 4 or more times in a game. And at home, a little bit of sad news here as we pay our respects and tribute to L. Worthington, who passed away this morning at age of 97. L. played semi-pro ball in Fulda, Minnesota back in 1950, and even played parts of 4 seasons for the Minneapolis Millers from 53 through 60. And in his first season with the Minnesota Twins, which came in 1964, L. posted an ERA of 1.37. It's the lowest ERA by a Twins pitcher who threw at least 70 innings in a season. He is often considered to be the first closer in Twins history, and played for the team from 64 through 1969. That is our Toyota trip around the bases. Toyota, let's go places. Twins go to Arizona for the final stop on this six-game road trip. Diamondbacks at 38-36 and third place in the National League West, 9.5 games behind the division-leading Dodgers, but only a half a game out of the third wildcard spot. They are 23-15 at Chase Field. That's tied for the third most wins at home across the major leagues. Lefty Connor Prelip goes for the Twins. He's 2-4 with an ERA of 5.26 this season. He allowed 4 runs on 7 hits in 6 innings Saturday versus the Cardinals. Did not take the decision as St. Louis won that one 9-6. Michael Soroka has been big for Arizona. He signed a 1-year, $7.5 million deal with the Diamondbacks in December, and he has responded to the tune of 8-3 with an ERA of 3.11. The veteran righty allowed 1 run and 2 hits across 7 innings Saturday in Cincinnati in a game the Reds would win late. Soroka 0-1 in 3 starts, 4 appearances lifetime versus the Twins. He last faced them in 2024 with the White Sox, seeing them 3 times in that season, a season where he finished 0-10. John Vitas has the pregame at 8 p.m. Hope you can join us then. That wraps up the Affinity Plus Federal Credit Union postgame download. For Cal Soderquist, Biff Potter, and Andrew Helverson, I'm Mark Janowski. Thanks for listening here on your home for Twins baseball.
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3: Hit through the right side, RBI base hit, Ryan Jeffers. Twins take the lead, 2-1.
4: They had a pitch lined to the left center field. That's going to tie it up. As Bell around first base, ground ball weakly hit should be 2. Kuechel to Lee back to first in time for the tailor-made double play. Nicely turned.
3: Byron smashes this ball deep into the left field corner. That one's back towards the fence, and it's off the base of the wall. Byron looping around first, looping towards second. He slides in with a crisp leadoff double.
2: Today's game was brought to you by Target, proud partner of the Minnesota Twins. Derek Shelton, signing off.
5: This has been a presentation of the Treasure Island Baseball Network. position on the basis of how good Kyler has looked, allegedly, in that first day of minicamp, where Seifert lost himself in his eyes. And we'll get into a lot of other good, meaty sports stuff with him, Kyrie Irving, possible, and a number of other things, too. Blakemore is in that chair now that Guardsy had to leave early. So since we last spoke on the World Cup, if you leave the U.S. out of it, because we've talked about that, their first victory in their opening game, and I'm sure we will preview tomorrow against Australia, give me, from the Brett Blakemore's perspective, the most, I don't know, compelling, shocking, although I guess it doesn't have to be shocking, the most compelling storyline or two for you outside of the United States of America, basically, well, since that victory.
6: Yeah, I think the Spain, not collapse, but just inability to get past the Cabo Verde's 40-year-old goalkeeper.
5: Yeah, about that. Yeah.
6: That was a great story.
5: It's so a terrific story.
6: Them dropping points at all is hilarious. I thought Messi being 38 years old and still looking like he can just score goals for fun and scored a hat trick at Euro. I think the whole, like, seeing Messi play at his best, see Mbappe play, who...
5: Well, wasn't it the same day, too? Wasn't that earlier that same day?
6: Yeah.
5: I think it was. He got two goals, right?
6: Yeah, so Mbappe got two, who's probably the best player in the world right now. He got two.
5: Yeah.
6: Messi got three, and then Erling Haaland, the other guy, got two.
5: He's the best Viking-looking guy, correct?
6: He looks like a robot.
5: Yeah, it's unbelievable.
6: So Man City loves him. So, and then England as well. England just put on a show. But I think watching all these players at, like, the fact that Mbappe just played at MetLife is just amusing to me. It's really funny to see these guys who you watch across the pond, and
5: yes,
6: now they're playing where the Giants play of all places. So England was good against Croatia. I see Canada's up 1-0 over Qatar, which isn't really a surprise. A little disappointing, but not a surprise. So there's plenty to get to. There's plenty of high-scoring affairs. There's storylines. There's good performances, puzzling performances. This World Cup's got it all.
5: Kickoff is 2 p.m. tomorrow. You guys will not be previewing it. You'll be giving us live updates. No, 763 guy, we're going to preview it today. We're very aware of the schedule. Thank you for, you know, keeping us in line. But we have a show that goes till 6:30 today. So it'll be our last chance probably to talk to Blakemore before the game. We are aware, and we've said several times, we'll probably even have some live listen-ins from time to time.
6: Ooh.
5: Tomorrow, if at all. And it is not only possible, it's probable, because the game itself will be on the Plus tomorrow.
6: Oh, really?
5: That's been confirmed by programming director Chad Abbott. So, yeah, we'll eventually, I do want to preview it, U.S.-Australia today, and then it'll be ongoing tomorrow, maybe even with some breaking news. What did I have? Oh, I mentioned, you know, again, I know this isn't a big deal to you because you like the game, but I have not seen too much research on this. But isn't it fair to say that if your number one complaint of, you know, not wanting to watch the World Cup was there's never any goals scored, is not even close to reflecting reality this year? There have been a lot of goals scored.
6: Yeah.
5: I think I did. I had Guardsy do the math, but I think it's right. I think we're averaging 3.1 and goals a game, which, again, and there have been a bunch of 4-1s. There have been some 4-2s. There have been, if that's your hangup, I'm not even sure you could use this World Cup as an example. I think there's been a lot of, now, maybe not all of it's great offense. Maybe you'll tell me some of it's bad defense and some mismatches, too, because we're in the early stage here. But I think even by World Cup standards, there has been plenty of offense so far.
6: Well, I think if you're someone who says there's no, you know, it's too low scoring, you don't care how the offense comes. If it's bad defense or good offense,
5: that's true.
6: Goals are goals. So as long as you see that number and get that dopamine hit, you know, that's what matters. And the other thing is, too, these are 2-hour, you know, once we get into the knockout stage, there could be extra time, there could be overtime.
5: Right.
6: Maybe it goes a little longer. But these group stage games where you can draw, it's 2 hours,
5: start to
6: finish.
5: It's a good point.
6: So goals per hour is I don't count field goals as scores,
5: right?
6: We're talking touchdowns.
5: Yes.
6: I would be willing to bet it's at least similar, if not more, goals per hour as touchdowns per hour, because you've got to commit a whole afternoon to watching a football game. And I love football, yeah. but I just think that excuse is not very justified.
5: Can you explain, because you come from both communities, you're a big hockey fan.
6: Yes.
5: And you're a huge soccer devotee. Why do I continue to get confirmation from people in the hockey community who say there are others in their own community that are anti-World Cup, despising it, ripping it? I don't understand why one thing has anything to do with the other. What is wrong with your hockey community that seems, I don't know if it's threatened by it or bothered by it? What? Now, Micheletti said, hey, that's not me. He said Micheletti's into it completely,
6: yeah,
5: the World
6: is.
5: Cup. He's into
6: yep.
5: everything. Mm-hmm. He's a sports guy. But apparently there's a lot of hockey people who are somehow, I don't know, they're offended by it. I don't get it.
6: I think when you see the articles, you know, and you'll, because that's the joke. Well, soccer is the fastest growing sport for the last 50 years. But then you see an article from name outlet that, soccer is now the third most popular sport.
5: So,
6: I think there's a little threatening going on. And hockey fans, I mean, I'm this way to an extent. We always feel like we're not getting the respect we deserve because we're cute little niche sport, cute
5: right.
6: little regional sport. Let me know when football's back on. So I think you just naturally feel like you're in a cage and you got to fight your way out of it, which with me being on both sides of it, I don't really feel
5: all
6: that
5: right.
6: way.
5: The plan the rest of the show is we will get you to preview USA versus Australia, a game that will start at 2:00 tomorrow afternoon. In between, though, I want to get a pause in. I'm a little behind as it is. Tim Collishaw, as I mentioned earlier, is going to join us. A longtime Dallas media maven, a former teammate of mine back in the old Dallas Morning News days. And we'll talk maybe some Kyrie. We'll kind of cover the sports waterfront with Tim. He's always good, always opinionated, and maybe he'll have another Kyler Murray cheap shot to pass along as well. Stay tuned.
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16: On Wednesday, Cincinnati Bengals quarterback Joe Burrow compared this year's team, upcoming, to the 2019 LSU National Championship team. You remember that team, 15-0 overall, 8-0 in the SEC. They won it all. No one could touch them. And Burrow was saying the feeling he has about this year's Cincinnati Bengals, a team that just added Dexter Lawrence from the New York Giants for a top 10 pick in the draft. He feels like this year's team, this feeling now, feels like then. Well, that's some pretty lofty praise for a team that missed the playoffs a year ago in Cincinnati, 6-11. For a team that didn't have their starting quarterback all year in Joe Burrow, and for a team that had its quarterback, Joe Burrow, kind of allude to maybe retirement, maybe play somewhere else. Well, guess what, Joe Burrow? You just put the pressure on yourself. I know you love it. I know you're excited about it, but the pressure is on. It's now Super Bowl or bust for the Cincinnati Bengals. Coming up in 60 seconds, start spreading the news.
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16: What a day it was in New York City on Thursday. The Knicks parade, where thousands upon thousands, maybe even millions upon millions of people congregated in New York City to watch the world champion New York Knicks be crowned. Politicians spoke, of course. The majority governor of the team, James Dolan, the president, general manager, Leon Rose, the head coach, Mike Brown, how can you not love him, and the superstar, Jalen Brunson, all took the podium, all at City Hall, all to celebrate their championship. And Jalen Brunson, as he always seems to do on and off the court, gave us a lesson. When you prove people wrong in life, you don't have to say anything. And you know what, Jalen Brunson? You proved me wrong. Congratulations to Jalen Brunson and the New York Knicks for their championship. For the ESPN Radio Sports Beat.
19: 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Microsoft President and Vice Chair Brad Smith has more.
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19: The report highlights widening urban-rural gaps, but college towns like Williamsburg, Virginia, and Story, Iowa stand out, showing some of the highest AI usage rates globally.
20: As demand grows, AI will become a foundational technology on par with the internet. It'll reshape how people learn and work. 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

0: Well, if it was back in the old days when we were playing bumper music of musicians and songs that you might recognize, there's a good chance we'd be playing a song by Peter Tosh of Once Upon a Time, a group called Bob Marley and the Wailers. Then, of course, Peter Tosh went off on his own, had a great solo career, big reggae guy, because reggae was a big thing for Tim Collishaw and me back in the salad days at the Dallas Morning News. But these days, we're playing the generic music for legal reasons I don't want to go into right now. Collishaw joins us via the Connecticut Water Systems hotline. How are you, sir?
1: Love the disclaimer.
0: Yeah.
1: Love the disclaimer by you. Yeah, that would be nice to hear a little Mystic Man right now.
0: But wouldn't
1: be bad. We can hear it in our head.
0: Yeah.
1: So, were you here in 86 when the World Cup was at the Cotton Bowl, or had you left?
0: I think I just left. Well, wait, okay. What month would that have been?
1: Well, it'd be the summer of 86. They had some World Cup games.
0: Oh, no, that I was.
1: Nine
0: yeah.
1: of them here.
0: I don't even remember it, but yeah, I think I left in November of 86.
1: Yeah, I felt like you covered a couple of them. I didn't go
0: I
1: to
0: did.
1: Any. And I went Sunday to Netherlands.
0: Oh, did you? How was it?
1: Yeah, I mean, obviously a different atmosphere there
0: yeah.
1: than the Cotton Bowl, Jerry World.
0: Right.
1: Yeah, it was good. It was good. It was the parking is astounding. It's a ripoff, but
0: yeah.
1: For everybody, customers, media. But no, the game was fun, and the Japanese fans were great during the game, and then they cleaned up after the game.
0: I saw that. Can't even make that up.
1: But I'm a big fan of the Dutch. I'm a big guy in the Netherlands, and so kind of a disappointing 2-2 draw for them, but we'll see.
0: Well, it's a good place to start here because, you know, in Stain Wretch days, more newspaper days, I did go through the phase, like a lot of snarky writers, that, okay, I'm going to rip soccer. I'm bored with it. You're not going to tell me I have to love it, because there was a snootiness to the soccer people that made it hard to want to play along. But I eventually worked that out of my system to where I'm at the place now where what I try to tell listeners is I don't think you're obligated to love it, but I don't think you're obligated to hate it either. And that's sort of where I am. And World Cup time, with the spectacle of it, we have tended on this show to get into it. And I have heavily, certainly helped by the fact that the U.S. looks so promising in their first game.
1: Yeah.
0: Where philosophically has Tim Collishaw been on the whole World Cup concept?
1: Because I've become a massive reader in my later years.
0: Mm-hmm.
1: I might beat people over the head with this on Twitter at the end of the year. I always post a picture of the 50 books I read during the year. And so I've read a bunch of books on soccer, and I'm really interested in reading about it. And then I turn the game on, and it's still kind of a soccer game. So I like it. I don't know it.
0: Mm-hmm.
1: I don't know the game. I don't know when the midfielders are dropping back and doing things. And but my wife and I went to a game at Fulham when we were in London 3 years ago, and that's kind of what I wanted to do, was see a game in England, and that was fun as hell. That was great, and I'd like to do that more. See some games in Europe, and mainly in England, but really all over Europe. So I don't pretend to
0: yeah.
1: know anything about it other than stuff I've read, but I do enjoy this, and I enjoy moments of it.
0: Yeah, I'm with you on that. And, you know, again, the novelty of look, we get beaten down with what in the United States basically the same three cheers professionally, right? Refs, you suck, and then defense
1: yeah.
0: chant, and about two or three others. And part of what I like is you mentioned it, but so many of these nations, you know, their fan bases, they've got, I don't know, maybe it's not that creative. It's just stuff that we haven't heard because we're not around it as much. So the atmosphere for me is a lot of it too. Is exactly what the flavor that you get with people coming at it from a different way, you know, in a different manner than we're accustomed to from vociferous fans.
1: And the Japanese fans sing a Men Without Hats song that isn't their biggest hit. So it's not the one you know.
0: Right.
1: And then they sing a song from The Sting, The Entertainer. They play that throughout the game. So I don't know how they've latched onto those.
0: Yeah.
1: Just like I don't really get the England fans singing Oasis songs. But
0: yeah.
1: it is different. It is very cool.
0: Yeah, it's a lot of fun. Well, I think you'll agree. I mean, the U.S., it'll be interesting to see what they do tomorrow afternoon, because I do think for the casuals, it could build into something if that opening victory at least indicated they might have a little bit of a run in them. And certainly the soccer, even if, you know, I don't know it and you don't know it, is pretty aesthetically pleasing. It certainly stands out from what we're accustomed to in terms of the approach they're taking. It could end up being a really big summer, right? Because it doesn't take much for people to get into something that they otherwise wouldn't, especially with kind of a sports abyss going on right now with basketball and hockey wrapped up.
1: Yeah. It'll be fun. U.S. being really good. England played here yesterday. I didn't go to that one, but they played really well. Obviously, if England makes any kind of run to the semifinals, that whole country goes wild, and we kind of feel that here.
0: True. That's also true. I mentioned, you'd asked earlier, okay, what do you want to talk about? And
1: why are you bothering me? Twins beating the Rangers? Is that what you want to jump on me for?
0: 25-7 in the 3-game series. What the hell is that all about?
1: Sounds like Skip Schumacher's about to get fired. Like, I don't know.
0: Yeah.
1: That's crazy.
0: Yeah.
1: I mean, the Rangers aren't very good, but.
0: Neither are the Twins.
1: Neither are the Twins.
0: Yeah. So, yeah, that's very true.
1: That's enough on them.
0: Yeah, I don't think we need to go any further on that unless you got some nugget for me, and then I'll take it. But otherwise, no. I mentioned Kyrie because, you know, the Wolves are at this point now where they got a decision to make. Do they want to retool, as in gap year it or two by not even pretending that they can stay with the best in the West? And maybe bringing in some young talent and trying to build it back up? Or do they try to make the so-called big splash now to bring in at least a name player? But most of the name players that might be available, you know, have some issues. In Kyrie's case, obviously, it's age and coming off the injury he did. But here's where I've completely flipped on Kyrie, in that I was one of those guys from afar who said, what's with this guy? You can't trust him. He's out of the lineup too much. And then I felt like in Dallas, and maybe I saw the best of him when, you know, the Mavericks came here and took care of the Wolves. I felt like, you know, he looks like he's kind of like coming into his own a little bit, maturing and seemed to be playing very well, sharing the spotlight, obviously, with Luka. So should he be intriguing to a team like the Wolves, despite the age and or, you know, the most recent injury? Or is it silly to think he can be a main guy at this point?
1: Well, I think he's intriguing, and he'd be intriguing because of those, I don't know if they're deficiencies, but so he's going to be 34.
0: Yeah.
1: He turns 34 this season, I think.
0: Yeah, late season
1: and
0: in March,
1: hasn't played in over a year. Although everybody knows he could have played last year, and once the Mavericks got started and Davis got hurt, they were going for this was their last crack at a lottery pick for like 5 years. So they were in the big group of teams doing that. So you can get his talent for less than what you would pay for a talented 27-year-old. And maybe you get a couple good years out of him. Nobody really knows what it'll look like, but I suspect he'll look pretty good and look kind of like Kyrie Irving. He's had a long time to get over this knee injury. For whatever reason, he likes Dallas, and he's been very calm in Dallas.
0: Yeah.
1: He's enjoyed Dallas with his family. Would he enjoy a trade to Minnesota? I have no idea. I don't know why he wouldn't, but to be competitive. So he seems like that would be something that, you know, Lord knows the Mavericks need picks, and they need some kind of youth around Flag. Now, so far, Masai and the new GM, Mike Schmitz, all they've said is we can't wait to see how he looks with Cooper Flag, which could be true, and it could also be the thing you need to say.
0: The game,
1: to make sure, you know, people know he's going to cost you whatever it can possibly cost you. But I would think, you know, the Wolves are really good, and they've been really good. And then you watch the Western Conference Finals, you kind of think, God, those two teams are going to be good for a long time.
0: Yep.
1: San Antonio and Oklahoma City are so young, and Oklahoma City's got all the picks. But, I mean, they're not far off from that, so you got to try something.
0: Yeah, I think
1: so.
0: You do.
1: I would think a run at Kyrie would, you know, maybe he would be the kind of influence that Edwards needs to be the player that he can be.
0: Timmy, what happened? How did the whole Jason Kidd thing happen? It's just the classic case of new guy comes in with all the power, and they're going to let him do whatever he wants to do. Or did Kidd himself screw the thing up, making it almost, you know, automatic that he was going to end up being let go? What happened there?
1: It's funny to me, and I've written about this, because Kidd, obviously, high pick by Dallas, second pick in that draft in whatever year that is, 94, plays great right away, and gets traded by the Ross Perot group, and so we don't see him here for about 10 years. And then he comes back near the end of his career, and he plays really well in 2011 when they win the title. Then he coaches the team, and he gets into the conference finals his first year. After Carlisle, as much as people now view Carlisle as how they do, after that championship, they didn't win a playoff series for 10 years. That's a long time for a team to go from winning it all to never getting out of the first round. And it's certainly not all him, but I'm just saying, the Kidd comes in, they go to the conference finals with the Luka and Spencer Dinwiddie team, and Jalen Brunson, by the way. And then they go to the coming off the bench, and then they go to the finals with Luka and Kyrie. So he did a lot, and yet he was not liked by the fans. He's the most unbeloved guy for somebody who's done a lot here. And he kind of has a weird way of explaining himself. Mm-hmm. He seems a little aloof from the fans, I guess. But I think the main thing, he had expressed an interest in being president of the team. And so if that's true, and I think Masai would see him as a guy who maybe wants my job more than he wants the job he has. So it's a little surprising that there's been so little detail, just names of a few assistants they might be looking at. Obviously, they may not have a coach by the time the draft comes around. I don't know if they need to, but it seems weird.
0: Yeah.
1: But so I think it's just a little bit of a power thing and a little bit of taking advantage of the fact that Kidd was really not appreciated here by the fans.
0: You know, you mentioned Brunson, and everything looks goofy now that they won the title, right? But that didn't just happen. It wasn't like he just got there from Dallas to New York and they won the title. On the other hand, he's been really good to great much of the time he's been there, a very solid, obviously, foundational piece. So what do you remember? What's the backstory? I mean, is Cuban responsible for that blunder? Was it not quite as cut and dried then as it looks now? What happened back then?
1: Well, it was Cuban and Nico both, but they I know they got kind of cute with his original contract and didn't pay him exactly what they needed to. But then he was a good player off the bench, kind of hidden there by Luka's presence. But obviously he played well, and he was coming up on a deal, and he would have been very happy to sign for 4 years and $55 million. And then during the season, this is the problem they have in trying to argue anything that absolves them. During the season, Luka got hurt, and Brunson didn't score 40 like he did in the playoffs, but he played really well, and he scored a bunch. And you could see that he could run a team. Now, nobody instantly said this guy could run a team and win a title or anything crazy. But he was really good, and he was kind of buried in this role, standing in the corner while Luka dribbled and occasionally threw the ball. And Brunson and his dad and people back then have made it clear they would have signed the four-year, $55 million deal in the middle of the year, as well as before that last year. And then and people already knew the Knicks were interested in him for a lot of different reasons. Leon Rose was there. That used to be his agent. And so even if you know that, you would think, sign him, and you've got an obvious trade partner. And if you don't think he's what you want to go with Luka, go get something else. Go get a bunch of stuff from the Knicks. But they do nothing except when the playoffs end against the Warriors. Yeah, we're confident Jalen likes it here. He's going to re-sign. And, of course, he goes to the Knicks, and they get absolutely nothing. So in its own way, as much as the Luka trade kind of takes all the oxygen from the situation, this is just as bad, if not worse. I mean, you had both these guys, and you gave one away, and you traded one away for what has turned out to be nothing. So just an abominable job by Cuban and Nico.
0: Tim Collishaw, kind enough to join us. How long, by the way, when did Around the Horn go off the air? How long has it been off now?
1: You know, people still crying, people still having trouble with getting on with their lives,
0: coping.
1: Clearly.
0: Yeah.
1: I hope you saw yesterday that Christian Parker, new Cowboys defensive coordinator, had his first press conference. And we have to introduce ourselves at Cowboys press conference.
0: Right.
1: Did you know that?
0: No.
1: Tim Kalishaw, Dallas Morning News. Yes.
0: Yes.
1: That started about 4 years ago. You take turns, they call on you, and then you say your name.
0: Okay.
1: Very orderly, very
0: civilized.
1: Organized. And so I do it, and I ask him this kind of a long question. He said, first off, I enjoyed watching you on Around the Horn.
0: How about that?
1: Great. I said, that's a great answer. I said, that's really all I need. But went off in May of a year ago. So a little over a year.
0: Oh, it's been a little over a year. Okay. For some reason, I thought it'd been even longer than that. Well, last time you were on with us, we may have talked a little bit about that show, but we also largely talked about your utter disdain for Kyler Murray. Now, since then, we've had a series of, optional and then mandatory mini camps in which Kyler has already – I have actually ripped him for this. I'm in the minority on getting worked up over this, but that wouldn't be the first time, as you know, because he immediately complained about the fact that he's trying to learn all this stuff, but it's really hard when you split the reps. Because so far, the Vikings are trying to play it as if it's a real, we're going to play both guys in a real competition. Nobody thinks that's going to last long, but he was bugged by any of that. And so I might have mocked him. I said, well, if you're taking care of business in Arizona, you wouldn't be splitting the wrist with anybody. But, something happened there, and they asked you to walk away.
1: Yeah.
0: They're paying you $40 million to walk away. But now that some time has gone by, what's interesting, like the national reaction to what Kyler said was he's being nice about it. The Vikings are being silly. There is no competition. Let's stop pretending it's competition and go ahead and give them all of the reps. So do you feel as strongly about Kyler then as you do now? I mean, has it changed at all? Have you softened a bit on some pretty solid performances in minicamp in June from him? Or
1: he's found a way to throw the ball to Justin Jefferson with no defense and no pads on.
0: That's it. Or do you feel the same? Or do you feel like your guy, Sorsby might be available in the supplemental draft? Are you recommending that the Vikings turn this into a complete circus and go ahead and try to steal him in the supplemental draft?
1: That'd be great. They get Sorsby as a third-round pick and get him in the mix.
0: Yeah, there you go.
1: And all bets are off at that point, as they say.
0: Yeah, that's for sure.
1: Yeah, I haven't softened on how I think Kyler is a limited player, and I don't think he's demonstrated the greatest desire to get beyond those limits. And I don't mean just his height. He can't get beyond that one, but to work harder and to be more and significantly to run more, which he can do, which he, like a lot of quarterbacks, tries to really get away from and spend a long time not running the ball when he could to get first downs. So I don't know. I mean, he's obviously never played with a receiver as good as Jefferson. Larry Fitzgerald might have been there as well.
0: Right.
1: First 2 years, but he's at the end of his career. So he's got the best wide receiver he's ever had. Let's see how that goes. I don't expect it to go consistently well. And I know I saw J.J. McCarthy playing against the Dallas defense. I'm aware that colors my view. But I thought he looked like a guy who could develop and have some skills and made some nice throws. And he even ran the ball well in that game. So I wouldn't completely give up on the idea that McCarthy can play. So I think Kyler should have to. I mean, my God, if you can't learn the offense and split up the reps, you've been in the league for 7 years. You ought to be able to figure that out.
0: That's the part that bugged me. It's like even if he believes it, don't say it. Yeah, don't say, just say, hey, look, that's part of my job. I've been around. I've gone through some different systems. I'll figure it out. The funny thing for me is, and you can argue this both ways, because you can make the argument that if you bring Kyler in, eventually you're cutting your nose to spite your face if you don't give him, let's say once you get heavily into training camp, most of the reps, because you allegedly brought him here to be the guy and you want to give him the best chance to be the guy. On the other hand, I've said from the beginning, as bad as McCarthy was, other than playing Dallas, similar to you, it's like I don't want to give up on him totally. And I would say I don't think there's enough equity in Kyler to me where he should be handed this job. So to me, in a perfect world, I from the beginning right. said, make it a straight out competition. Just go ahead and play it out. And if it gets circusy, too bad. That's why you pay your coach the big bucks to handle those sorts of things. That in fact, it should be by all rights. It just should be wide open. And let's just see where the thing goes.
1: If J.J. McCarthy is as much as a miss on a first-round pick as people there want to think or seem to think,
0: right.
1: then a veteran should be able to win that job so clearly and mm-hmm. take care of this reps problem by August that it shouldn't be an issue
0: yeah.
1: if he's that good.
0: Yeah. No, I'm with you on that. And I don't. I mean, do you think
1: here's the thing. Go ahead. I think about this the other day. The North is really interesting because all four of those teams can be playoff teams.
0: Yeah.
1: Three of them were, but all might come down. Each of them could be.
0: Yes.
1: Maybe the Bears are the strongest of the four. I don't know. But all four could, I could see a little slide.
0: A dip.
1: So
0: yep.
1: That's kind of a very wide open, interesting group in a tough division.
0: Yeah, I think there's no question about that. By the way, you know, we obviously just had the big Spurs-Knicks in the finals. And we've had fun on this show. I don't know if you noticed this. And look, I get the business. You know, I used to write. You gotta, when you have responsibilities, you gotta fill the copy. You gotta do it. And the angle is so seductive that it's hard to resist it. But were you as amused as we were that every time the Spurs won a game, the next off day, the story would be, wait till you hear about the pop speech he gave after their last loss. But we never heard about any of the pop speeches if they lost the next one. Then it was like, because my right. assumption is that he was still giving the speeches, but we only heard about it if, hey, he actually got on the plane. They're about to go wheels up. They're on the tarmac, about to take off. Pop surprised them, get on the plane, and guess what? They won the next game. I thought it became a little too convenient to make it sound like, well, without the pop speech, they weren't going to win. But obviously, the pop speeches didn't always work.
1: Yeah. I mean, did he not talk at all during the finals? Did he not say?
0: Right.
1: Maybe run something on offense. Try
0: yes.
1: pick and roll.
0: Do
1: something with. You got a guy who's 7'5". He's got a lot of skill. Why don't you try to focus on one of them?
0: Try something
1: instead of just kind of giving the ball 30 feet away. And if he yeah. wants to shoot there, he wants to give it back to Castle. The Spurs are such a weird team. They have such immense talent, and obviously the youngest. I mean, they're going to be great.
0: Yeah,
1: but they don't have any idea what to do if it's the fourth quarter.
0: No.
1: 2-point game, 4-point game. Who do we go to here?
0: Yeah.
1: Castle's just going to drive, and he's going to hit the floor. He hits it as much as Shea does. but they're not going to call fouls because they're not calling anything. So why does he keep doing that? Yeah. Their best player was, offensively, was Dylan Harper. And I was like, why don't you get Fox out of the game and just let the 20-year-old do
0: yeah.
1: his thing?
0: Yeah.
1: I don't know. Pop should have said something about that.
0: Yeah, and we all love him, and it was kind of amusing that became the okay. Let's do the pop
1: right.
0: angle again, and it was wait. It just gets way. It's like the old deal, and I'm sure you've been through this. You know, there'll be a crisis for a team, and then they'll win 9 in a row, and then about halfway through the winning streak, we hear about the players only meeting that changed everything. But we never hear about those meetings if the team doesn't take off, right? And so sometimes I wonder if we get too a little bit too prisonery to those kinds of angles. I don't know. It's fine.
1: Yeah.
0: I mean, that's why the Spurs beat the Wolves, because the Wolves got blown out in some games where the Spurs did not have to worry about crunch time. And what the last series exposed. That's where I thought the Wolves looked a little bit vulnerable was they didn't often enough put the Spurs in a position to force them to play the last 4 or 5 minutes, because you could see they weren't quite ready for that. They really weren't for crunch time.
1: And something I didn't think about as much about, but I mean, I guess the way Mitch Johnson does Wemby's minutes limits him, and you want to be careful with it, but he was always – he'd have a good third quarter after a bad first half, And then he'd a lot of times do nothing and be tired in the fourth quarter and just look like he really was out of gas. And so they gotta figure out that component too.
0: Last item for today. So here, post hockey playoffs, basketball, we call it kind of the abyss period because the Twins are, you know, generally not very relevant, and you know we're waiting basically for the start of training camp. So what's it like for you guys there in that market? Is it just the cow? We never stop on the Cowboys, or what? How do you fill the abyss?
1: I think the World Cup is helping this year.
0: Yeah, that's true.
1: Having 9 games here, it's like every 4 or 5 days is another game, so it's just an interesting thing. But it's pretty much the same, and it's weird because I can't think of a team that won a title like the Rangers won a World Series in 2023 and so quickly after that became a non-factor. They haven't been over 500 since then.
0: That's crazy.
1: Obviously,
0: they
1: haven't made the playoffs since then. 4 games under 500 today. I don't really think of the Rangers even being on people's minds. So it is kind of a waiting thing. And this year, you know, the Stars, first time in 4 years, they didn't go to the conference finals. They got taken out by Bill Guerin and the boys. So it's more of just kind of a, who's the Mavericks coach going to be? Is this going to matter? It's a dead period waiting for the Cowboys. That's never going to change. It changes a little when somebody's really good, but it's always going to be all about the Cowboys and a little bit about college football, mainly because of the Sorsby insanity for a couple of weeks there. But I guess, as an outsider, I suspect Minnesota is probably almost as much a Vikings town as Dallas is.
0: Pretty close.
1: Town.
0: Yep.
1: In terms of this is the thing that matters.
0: Yep.
1: And this is the title people want to win the most. It's kind of a waiting period till we roll into Oxnard in about a little over a month.
0: Well, I'm a little disappointed you're not on the Dallas Wings bandwagon. I mean, they got a little bit of talent now.
1: Well, I actually, in fairness, I am. Sherrington's the one who wrote about it. He went to the press conference and asked the Ozzie Fudd question.
0: Yes.
1: Worded it as carefully as he could.
0: Yes, he did. I heard it
1: before.
0: Yeah.
1: And just got
0: destroyed
1: by the Wings people. And then I went to the first game, and the first home game, and before the game, Ozzie Fudd is not going to play, and the coaches basically saying, yeah, we're not going to discuss that any further.
0: Yeah.
1: She's going to have a great season. And I said, what? You're leaving people to think, is she going to be out a month? Is she going to be out 2 weeks?
0: Right.
1: Did something happen? Yeah, we're not going to always give you the answers to the questions you want.
0: Yeah.
1: And so I just kind of killed him in that. But
0: understandably,
1: since I've met with a new coach, and I do love Paige Beckers and Fudd are great players. And, you know, it's going to be the only team that in a couple of years wants to play in Dallas when the Stars move to Plano and the Mavericks are moving up north to Valley View Mall. I don't know if you remember where that was.
0: I do, kind of.
1: Up in Addison. So, and they have an agreement with the city of Dallas. Of course, Dallas doesn't have an arena for them to play in. Can't get off their ass to do that. So I am interested in the Wings. I would say they have not broken through at all the way WNBA teams, like the Lynx.
0: Yeah.
1: And like they do in some markets. I mean, you got to do something. They've been here 10 or 11 years, they've won one playoff.
0: Yeah, you got to break through. You got to play better.
1: And they play at UTA.
0: Yeah.
1: They play in Southwest Arlington. So nowhere near anybody in Dallas, you know, having an easy trip over to see them. So they need to move to Dallas. And, yeah, with Beckers and Fudd, I think they got a future here, but they got to get it going. They're playing pretty good.
0: It's a subject. It's funny because it's a subject. I was going to even ask you about it. It's a subject that it all kind of fits together, and it's still – I think one of the central problems with the league is there are days where it sounds as if it wants to be big time, and then there's other times where by behavior or approach you feel like they want to stay in their own bubble. And the best example, and it was Dallas related. So you get the big matchup between the number one and number two picks in the first round, right? Fudd versus Miles. Right. Miles dominates, is brilliant. And on the Lynx Twitter site, in the fourth quarter, all they do is put their numbers, scoring, assists, whatever, side by side on a graphic. They didn't. There was no snarky comment. They just put them there. And they got so much grief, apparently from some fans, allegedly from some Dallas fans, I don't know from anybody in the league, that they took the thing down. And I'm just sitting there going, what are you apologizing for? That was the matchup that had people, the casuals, curious. All right, let's see how this goes. It doesn't mean FUD's terrible if she struggles in this game, but it's what drew people to the game to a certain extent. And immediately it was, no, that's not how we do things. So we got to take that down.

0: dent in, because they've got some exciting players, and people know them from college now.
1: Well, I ran late, as usual. Enjoy the rest of your summer. Good to catch
0: up. Do you have commercials on this show? I mean, is this a podcast?
1: Well, here's what we do. We move them around for guests that we like. So, you know.
0: This is the big segment.
1: Yeah, it's just huge, man. It's prime time is what it is. All right. Enjoy the World Cup. Don't write anything stupid.
0: Yeah.
1: Don't write any ugly American stuff, which I know you won't. And we will we'll be in touch. Thanks again.
0: We'll be when football season is
1: on. Oh, God, yes. So it's coming. You know that. It's right around the corner.
0: Coming.
1: Thanks, man.
0: It's coming.
1: Appreciate you. Be good. Tim Collishaw, Dallas Morning News, Around the Horn, etc. We are very late. We'll get caught up. And eventually we are going to get a mini preview of USA versus Australia, speaking of the World Cup, from our World Cup correspondent, Brett Blakemore. 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
4: Okay.
5: AP News, I'm Ben Thomas. The tentative agreement aimed at ending the war between the U.S. and Iran has taken effect, with the blockade of Iranian ports lifted and oil tankers again moving through the Strait of Hormuz. Vice President J.D. Vance.
6: Last night, 12.5 million barrels of oil went through the Strait of Hormuz. That is a high since the beginning of the conflict. Oil prices are down nearly at their level from the pre-war conflict. Gas prices dropped below $4 a gallon today.
5: But Ed Donahue reports some Republican senators and allies of President Trump have harsh reviews of the deal.
7: Senate Armed Services Committee Chair Roger Wicker says the president pursued peace through strength and hopes the intermediaries working on this deal are not undermining that objective. Louisiana Republican John Kennedy says Iran has 60 days to prove itself.
8: I trust the Iranian government, like I trust gas station sushi. The Iranian government, not the Iranian people, the Iranian government are a bunch of religious nuts.
7: Conservative radio host Mark Levin suggests slow-walking Iran, get through the midterms, then knock them out. On social media, President Trump called his critics fools. Ed Donahue, Washington.
5: In Brussels, Defense Secretary Pete Hegseth told NATO allies the Pentagon's undertaking a six-month review of U.S. forces in Europe. NATO Secretary General Mark Rutte noted a significant increase in European defense spending.
9: You said, we are committed to NATO, but you also have an expectation. The expectation is that Europeans at least equalize with what the U.S. is spending.
5: On Wall Street, stocks closed higher, the S&P up 1.1%, the NASDAQ 1.9%. While the Dow had a more modest 72-point gain. Mortgage rates eased. Freddie Mac puts the average 30-year at 6.47%. And jobless claims fell modestly last week. This is AP.
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11: A research team recently sent a modified Unitree G1 robot up a 20,341-foot volcano to evaluate its ability to navigate steep terrain, unstable footing, cold temperatures, and thin air conditions. The mission was designed to measure balance, endurance, mobility, and system reliability in a changing real-world environment. Engineers hope that the lessons learned will improve future robotic exploration and disaster response capabilities. The team is already planning an even more ambitious objective. Interesting engineering reports, researchers are setting their sights on Mount Everest as their next major test. I'm Ken Chester.
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2: I'm meteorologist Mace Michaels. Partly cloudy tonight and a low in the mid-40s. For tomorrow, mostly cloudy with showers and a few thunderstorms. Highs in the upper 60s. On Saturday, we'll look for a mostly sunny sky, near 70 degrees. And more sun on Sunday, low 70s. Celebrate Independence Day in Worthington, Minnesota. 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
4: Australia beat Turkey, right?
5: Yes.
4: So what do we know about Australia that is important to keep in mind as the U.S. prepares for its second game tomorrow afternoon?
5: Well, they're big. Their defense is huge. Anything in the air, they're going to be able to clear out and get out of the box. So, and they love to just sit back and counter, and they're not afraid to.
4: So you basically said the danger with them is you get behind 1-0.
5: It could be an ugly
4: game. It could be trouble because of the way they play.
5: You're correct. Yeah. So this is going to be a game where the U.S. is probably going to have 70% of possession, and they're going to have the ball. They're going to be kind of looking for holes and looking for opportunities, and they have to finish one because, and you know, hearing everything that is said around the camp, and I know they watch the game and they're training for that, and you know, going into the tournament, it's like, well, that's a win, done, and you move on with how are we going to beat Turkey. Mm-hmm. Now it's a, holy cow, this team can actually defend, and they're really good. So and the million-dollar question, which Dan Winnesota just texted us, will Christian Pulisic play? He's the, for those of you who don't know, he's the guy on almost every single commercial right now.
4: Yes, right.
5: He's the straw that stirs the drink. He's the most important player on the team, and I just saw The Athletic tweet out that he's questionable for tomorrow. Pochettino said, we will see. If he's not available for tomorrow, he will be for the next game. But then Tyler Adams, midfielder, says, everyone calm down, he's playing. So we'll see what happens. I think if I'm betting, he plays. But I think you have to get up. If you get down against them, it's going to be a slog the rest of the way.
4: So how important is this game in order to advance? Give me a sense of the other teams we're in with and how much it would put us behind if, let's say, we do lose second game.
5: Yeah, so it does depend on the results elsewhere.
4: Yeah.
5: But it could be, I mean, this is like doomsday thing. This is proper like Minnesota sports fan thinking. But if the U.S. does lose and results go, let's say the other game draws between Turkey and Paraguay, then if one of them wins and we lose again to Turkey, they're on 4 points and we're on 3 and we're out of the whole thing.
4: Oof.
5: So, you know, it's not a guarantee. But if they, even if they get a point, it would be good, but this is a game that they should win. But it is important to win it because you don't want to go into a game against Turkey, who was better than they showed against Australia, needing 3 points. That's going to be tough.
4: You've brought this up many times, but it is interesting. For people who think all of our games go on too long, it is the great irony because, as you mentioned, you're going to be done in 2 hours.
5: Guaranteed.
4: 2 hours. Not 2.5, not 2:40, not 3:05. But 2 hours.
5: It is amazing how timely the game actually is. Mm-hmm. And, you know, you can plan. And it actually starts on time as well, which is something that I wish we would.
4: That's also
5: true. 7 o'clock puck drop usually means 7:23.
4: So, well, the plan tomorrow is the game, I think, starts at 2. So we might do a live listen in. We'll be able to pay attention to it. And as I said, for the hardcore World Cup fans, the entire game, USA Australia, will be available to you on the Plus, starting at about 2 o'clock, or maybe some pregame stuff before that. All right, let's get caught up. One last break. We'll wrap up, remind you what you might have missed earlier in a very busy program, and set you up for tomorrow when we return.
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9: This is MNN Sports. I'm Mike Graham. Minnesota Lynx rookie guard Olivia Miles has been the talk of the league, to the point where her name is now being thrown into the MVP conversation already. Last night, she poured in a career-high 31 points in a 99-83 win in Los Angeles, going 12-for-15 from the floor. And she'll lead her team against Golden State tomorrow night out west. She says the key so far for her has been the encouragement of her veteran teammates.
10: When you're out there and you're like, you don't have any weight on your shoulders and you're just, you just know the people around you trust you and support you, it's just a different type of freedom. And they know I have their back as well. To have vets like that support me at such an early stage in my career when, you know, they're on the latter parts of their career, it's special.
9: Miles says the chemistry's been great.
10: For them to trust me with what I'm doing and trust me to help them and to help us get to where we want to go is so special. So I'm just so grateful for the people that are around me. I say every day, I'm so lucky to be in Minnesota. I literally can't imagine myself anywhere else. And the people around me truthfully make me great, and I wouldn't be anywhere without them.
9: Minnesota's 12-3 and in first place in the WNBA. Golf fans in Minnesota are looking ahead to another major championship. Next week, it's contested at Hazeltine National in Chaska. It's the PGA Women's Championship starting Thursday. Championship Director Laura Frick says Minnesota is a great state for golf.
11: Everyone here is so supportive, from all the local sports teams, both men and women, to just many of our community partners who, again, they just wrap their arms around us. And it's just fun to be able to say we're coming back and it's going to be even bigger and better than ever.
9: Frick says the golfers will be challenged.
11: Hazeltine is tough. It's a challenge out there, and that's no secret. I think the rough is challenging. There's some crazy tight hole locations that are a potential for the championship. I know that our chief championships officer, Kerry Hagg, he's been with us for 30 years setting up major championships. He's going to make sure it's a challenging but fair competition for all involved.
9: This is MNN Sports.
12: This is St. Jude patient Reagan. 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
2: I'm meteorologist Mace Michaels. Partly cloudy tonight and a low in the mid-40s. For tomorrow, mostly cloudy with showers and a few thunderstorms. Highs in the upper 60s. On Saturday, we'll look for a mostly sunny sky near 70 degrees. And more sun on Sunday, low 70s. Celebrate Independence Day in Worthington, Minnesota. Live music, food, fireworks on July 3rd and 4th. Currently at 64 degrees.
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4: Blake Moore tells me in the Canada-Qatar game, in which Canada leads at almost the 60-minute mark, 3-0, a bad injury. Is that correct?
5: Horrifying, yeah. I don't know how to pronounce it correctly. Ismail Kone for Canada. It was a leg break.
4: Oh.
5: It was in the middle of his shin.
4: Oh.
5: I mean, I'm talking
4: so people
5: dangly.
4: Who whine about all the flopping. There was no flopping here. This was a significant injury.
5: Yeah, it was. I mean, you could
4: Is
5: see the leg.
4: Is he a key player? Do we know? Much about him?
5: I mean, he's good, but yeah. I wouldn't say he's one of their their stars. But still, you see one of your guys go down like that. And you know, I say I want Canada to fall flat on every game, but you don't wish for that anybody. That's for sure. Horrifying.
4: Is this true? John, the mail carrier, writes, if the U.S. and England both win their groups and both win the first games of the final 16 knockout round, they will play each other on July 4th in Philadelphia, 250th year celebrating our independence from England, in the city where the Declaration of Independence was signed. You can't make it up. It has to happen. Great show. Does that sound right? Have you heard that?
5: I hate to be the bearer of bad news, but it is made up.
4: Oh.
5: Yeah, it's not. It would have been a great story, though. But yes, I did double check.
4: That's too bad.
5: Yeah, it's not a thing. So, if we both win our groups, the only way they'd meet is in the final.
4: In the final. Okay. Yep. All right. Well, that's unfortunate. That'd be a nice little angle for sure. Want to thank Tim Collishaw, who joined us about 5:30. A show we hope will be podcasted, but we've had some podcasting issues. So be patient. I don't even know if we've resolved them yet.
5: I think we're good.
4: We think we're good?
5: I think we're good.
4: Okay, because yesterday's it was a problem for Garza to get those posted. Dr. Dan's inbox was outstanding again. We appreciate the letter, those who contributed to that bit. And the Friday Football Beast is scheduled for tomorrow. The regulars, Lavelle and Ben Gessling, and who knows who else, beginning at 3 o'clock. Enjoy the rest of your Thursday night. As I said, we'll talk to you tomorrow at 3.

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25: Fan on Demand starts now with Brett Blakemore here for FOD. Thank you to Kinetico, as always. You know, football, it could be June. There's the World Cup going on, but at the end of the day, football reigns supreme, our football. Ben Lieber joined Nordo this morning and for PA talking all things Vikings.
26: What is the most exotic locale, the most out there unplug for 6 weeks before training camp? You know, we'd be going back in the day here, I assume, pre-children. So that would, you know, when it was just you and your gal, it's like, man, I got a month here. I'm going to stuff this playbook in like a kitchen cupboard somewhere, not look at it for 2 weeks, and we're going to go where? Because you, when you first started, you were already in paradise. You were in San Diego. So it's like, what's more beautiful and amazing than San Diego? It's tough to find a place. Maybe you just hung out on Coronado and that was your break. I don't know.
27: This may surprise you. Maybe it doesn't. I didn't go anywhere, ever. The only time we really traveled, I will take that back. For when we were in San Diego 1 year, there was another couple that wanted to go down to Cabo. We went down to Cabo for a long weekend. Yeah. It wasn't like 10 days. It was right. A long weekend. And I don't even feel like that's really a vacation. I know that sounds ridiculous, but San Diego to Cabo for a lot of people in that area is like, well, that really is just a weekend trip.
26: Yeah.
27: Like, oh, well, you guys want to go to Cabo this weekend? Sure. Jump on a cheap flight, go down to Cabo, stay at a reasonable hotel, you're right on the beach, right? So that was about the extent of my exotic travels. And I think I only did that once. I was pretty, I pretty much like, it's not a meathead thing, but I was like after the 4th of July, because you got to remember back in the day, we didn't get all these like fluffy OTAs and mini camps. We were like, hey guys, you've worked so hard for these last 4 weeks. We're going to give you the last week off. We maybe got one day off. It might have been the last day of OTAs. And the last day of OTAs went to the end of June. And so it was enjoy yourself until the 4th of July. And then you have a five-week push to get your body to be right for training camp. So I didn't take much time off. I took some time off just up until 4th of July. I always say the bubble gets started July 5th.
26: Yeah.
27: And then it was nervous time, anxiety time. You get back into you're back in the gym. You don't want to like lose what you've gained through the whole offseason. Because again, we didn't have phase one, two, or three. We checked in middle of March and we were doing football strength and conditioning from the middle of March till the end of June with 4 or 5 weeks off. And then you went right to it. So yeah, all of my travels were always done right at the end of the season up until that March date.
26: Do you feel, and we've had a couple conversations about this, whether it's, you know, in recent times, it's union related, you know, those in, you know, I guess you have a generation, I suppose. I'd put Greenway in that generation, talk to him about this as well. And you guys, you know, kind of have, you're entering back in my day territory.
27: Yep, we're there.
26: Did you roll your eyes? Because I'm sure some of the younger players that just executed mandatory minicamp were in shorts. for 3 days.
27: Mm-hmm.
26: And they did so good that they got an ice cream party and the next week was canceled because they did such a great job.
27: Yeah. Good job, guys.
26: Patted on the head and you're off. You guys roll your eyes. They would roll your eyes at you for saying, no, you guys need to be actually performing football actions during these camps. And it's hurting you into the season. They'd be like, get out of your old head. Did you roll your eyes at the generation prior to you who maybe had it even tougher? Generation before them, all the way back to the leather helmets going, hey, you guys got stuff to protect your brains? That's kind of cool. Wimps.
27: Well, you don't have a broken nose every day. Well, that's weird.
26: No blood on the face mask. Did you guys roll your eyes at some of the old guys on their way out?
27: Yeah. I mean, don't get me wrong. I for sure did. You know, I don't know. I want to chalk it up to human nature and youthful ignorance and confidence and whatever you want to call it, ego, that, you know, when I was in my mid-20s and I was hearing some of the older guys, I'm like, whatever. Like, dude, we have it pretty hard, right?
26: Yeah.
27: But, I mean, I would argue that they had it harder because their training camps were harder. Longer, I would say.
26: Okay, longer.
27: I think through the generations, the mental and emotional toll and the mental and emotional acumen it takes to make it in the league has gotten worse and worse. Mm-hmm. I think guys back in the day, they were just tougher. They were like, I couldn't have played in the 70s. Like I wasn't built like that. You know, I think from an innate toughness standpoint, those dudes were tough, man. Like they were like legit, just like tough guys out there. Now I don't think they were the most skilled. You know, you watch some of the back of the old film and I'm like, these guys aren't even close to the athletes that we were when I played. Yeah. And I will even take it a step further. I don't know athletically. Now, I think that I was mentally and emotionally tougher than a lot of the guys in this current football era.
26: Yeah.
27: But I don't know if I was athletically talented as they are now.
26: Mm.
27: So I think the level of athleticism, the speed and all that stuff, they are bigger, faster and stronger through every generation. But I think that the toughness standpoint is getting worse and worse. I think they're getting softer and softer as the athleticism goes up. And it's partly it's not their fault. It's like they get coddled in high school. They don't do a lot of hitting in high school. They've adopted a lot of the softness that the NFL has given the players down to college level, down to the high schools. They don't do a lot of banging in physical contact in college. And it's certainly, you know, they've taken a step back from the physicality in the NFL. So it's not necessarily their fault. I mean, I think that you can breed those guys and find those guys again. But I think it's a rarity now. You know, the Cam Scatabos are
26: a little Bam Bam.
27: A rarity now, where back in the 70s, I think that was an everyman thing. That was the mentality for a majority of the players.
26: Yeah.
27: And certainly the mentality I think that we tried to have in my era of playing. And again, that was an area that I probably struggled in the most. You know, I wasn't the toughest guy out there. I got by because I was tough enough and I was, I think, mentally smarter than most. I tried to put myself in a better position mentally versus physically.
26: Is there a way to be physical in youth football? I mean, the protection elements in youth football, I think, come around head injuries. Mm-hmm. Would you agree with that? I think for the most part, in terms of limiting some of the contact.
27: It's difficult.
26: Is there a way to bring toughness and physicality without endangering that aspect of it? You know, I want the kid not to – let's at least wait until he's in high school before he starts hearing the bells ringing. But I also want him to feel contact. I want him to understand the physical nature of what he's trying to do.
27: Yeah, somewhere along the lines, and to answer your question in a short form is like, no, I don't think there's a way to replicate that currently.
26: Yeah.
27: Without actually hitting other players and being physical and running drills that are pretty much full speed to the ground, which they don't do anymore. I think what hasn't caught up yet is the technology, because there needs to be a way there that they can use a new version, a modern day version of blocking dummies and tackling dummies that aren't just pushover dummies, you know, that are more lifelike. to where you can run full speed, take a good angle, use proper tackling technique with your head and shoulders and neck and, you know, same foot, same shoulder, all that stuff, all the things that we drill, but do that in an environment where they're actually having to use more of their physical explosiveness through the tackle versus, hey, guys, hey, Billy, I'm just going to have your teammate hold this blocking dummy and then you're going to hit through. And all of these kids, and I'll get to it in seventh grade football this fall, you know, every one of these kids is going to look like an amazing Brock Lesnar form tackle into the ground, right? Because they're hitting a 3-pound dummy.
0: Yeah.
27: And it easily wobbles over.
0: Right.
27: So they all look great. But then the days that we do scrimmage and the times that we do scrimmage, boy, that really falls off. Yeah. You see a lot of kids shine away because all of a sudden it becomes real and they don't get those reps. Mm. And we need to find a way to get the technology up to where we aren't hitting live people, but they still get a chance to practice the real deal.
0: I didn't think of this angle, 64686, the Bradshaw and Bryant KFAN text line. This is why when the Chinese hit the Pacific coast, we're bleeped. Americans are getting so soft. No! I didn't even think of that.
27: Yeah.
0: I didn't even think about a ground invasion.
27: I know.
0: Okay. Well, how much of this then, you know, because I agree mentally and I'm getting there in my 40s as well. You just observe and it's just like, I don't like how you're handling this. You talk about the mental aspect of things. And I didn't play football at a high level, but is it really just the simple evolution of dollars invested? I mean, I think about, you know, maybe on the back end of your generation and earlier, no offense, but maybe players were more replaceable. And so you have a stage where, you know, we've talked about this with the World Cup going on. This isn't a soccer conversation, but where technical ability and physical ability, how they interact and what means more in certain spots. You even mentioned it yourself. Maybe I wasn't the most athletic guy on the field, but the mentality I had, the cerebral nature of my game allowed me to have a terrific career. And I think maybe you would agree with that in some respects.
27: Yes.
0: So similarly, as athleticism increased and then the technical ability almost in some ways became a lesser part of that conversation. And that's training, that's evolution of technology, all of those things. And now you put dollars into that. It's not just, I can go find, you know, Zimmer's old bit, you know, I can find a cover two corner at the 7-Eleven, like that kind of idea of how replaceable players are.
27: Yeah.
0: Now that you invest so much money into them, they're not. And maybe that changes the mentality and the way that you treat players, the way you train, the coddled word that you used as well. The investment is so much larger maybe than it used to be.
27: I think there's a part of it. I think the biggest factor is future litigation.
0: Ah.
27: I think that's where all of this came to a head, and the NFL and the NFLPA had to go, you know, had to negotiate on how to minimize the number of helmet-to-helmet contacts they have in the offseason and what they do during practice during the regular season. Because there's, you know, obviously they're making safety changes to the gameplay itself on Sundays. But all along that dialogue was, okay, well, if we're going to do that, then how also can we take some stuff away from the week and the workload and the physical toll that it takes during the week? Because, you know, you still have to practice hard. You still have to get your body ready. I really think it is less to do about the initial investment that they put into players. I mean, of course, you don't want your, you know, they're making game flow and the game decisions on protecting quarterbacks, because I agree. You don't want to have a $200 million quarterback out there that takes a cheap shot, gets high load, and all of a sudden they're out for the rest of the year because of a dirty play. But it's the head injuries of which they want to avoid litigation. That's what's pushed this whole thing.
0: Okay.
27: They don't want guys suing the NFL 10, 20, 30 years down the road. They're going to be in billion-dollar lawsuits here and there saying, well, I got a concussion on a Wednesday and all this other stuff. Like, I think that's the biggest reason. It's less about the investment in the players.
0: Yeah, you're probably right. And so I even on that, like I see like the Guardian caps now, and I have no idea how much of a difference those make.
27: They don't.
0: Yeah, it feels like, I mean, it's,
26: You can see them coming.
27: It's theatrical.
26: A little bit.
27: It is. Like that, I'm not just saying that just to be shocking. There was a study done about these Guardian helmets. I think it was posted a year or two ago. And they basically found out that in a lot of hits, it did not minimize the risk of concussion. Because a lot of concussions are the twisting nature. It's the way that the brain sloshes when you get twisted.
26: Right.
27: It's the glancing hits. It's not the direct head-to-head impacts that necessarily give you a concussion. It's getting clipped in the side of the face mask. It's getting clipped in the side of the head when you're not expecting it.
26: And therefore you can't prepare for it.
27: Yeah, so your neck strength and your trap strength and your upper shoulders can't protect your head from wobbling in that situation. And so it's the unpredictable hits. That's the ones that give you the most concussions. And, you know, I think it's good in theory. I mean, you could stretch this thing out and we're all wearing Lord helmet from Spaceballs type of helmets, right? Yes, that would be more protective. But there's a point where, you know, you have to have mobility. You have to be able to move your head around. And so I like the idea of Guardian caps, but the research and the science says that they don't work.
26: Yeah. What do you think about the marriage between the increase of athleticism potentially leaning to a higher susceptibility of injury? I got a text on that. Kind of the idea, the bigger, the faster you are. Mm-hmm. And we've been pushing that road for a long time now, that actually in some ways is counterproductive in terms of the overall health of a player.
27: Yeah, for sure. I think being bigger, faster, stronger is not always the best thing. Sure, it helps. But you're also putting yourself at an increased risk of soft tissue injuries.
26: Yeah.
27: Soft tissue injuries meaning muscles and ligaments and cartilage. And I think that it's sort of this combination effect where guys are more explosive than they ever have been. I mean, golly, the guys look at DK Metcalf.
26: They're all freaks. It's crazy.
27: You know, he's got under 2% body fat. He's 230 pounds as a wide receiver. And the way that he can just get in and out of his breaks and all that stuff, it's incredible, right? Imagine him in the 70s. It would be – he'd be a Hall of Famer like the second he stepped on the field. I would also argue that, yes, these guys are getting bigger, faster, stronger, more so than their bodies can keep up because ligaments, cartilage, all that stuff does not grow with your body. It's just kind of like your ACL is your ACL.
26: Right.
27: You know, you can strengthen the area around it. For sure, your hamstring's got to be stronger, all that stuff. But it's the fact that these guys just don't do enough football movements. And that is, when I talk to strength and conditioning coaches and I talk to trainers and stuff that are in the business, that is the biggest thing that they see as a reason why they see so many Achilles injuries, so many knee injuries, so many soft tissue injuries when we get into training camp, is because these guys aren't on the football field doing football-specific movements at full speed. And again, that goes back to shortened down off season. They're not on the field very much. Every drill is basically non-competitive. They might be going 75, 80%. But again, back in my day, by golly, back in my day, we were going 100%. You know, when we got into minicamp, corner versus wide receiver, even though that we were in softy shells and helmets, that was 100%. Oof. Like you were going 100%. So much so that practices, we would walk away from practice more beat up than an actual training camp practice because we couldn't wear upper body pads. Like we only had spider pads on and we'd walk away with bruises, cuts, AC sprains because we had to go full speed with little to no protection.
26: Yeah.
27: And we were hitting linemen face to face with their hat and hands with no pads on.
26: Just animals.
27: It was
26: just nuts.
27: It was crazy.
26: Yeah.
27: But that's the tempo that we needed to play at. So we felt ready for training camp and our bodies felt ready because I
26: almost
27: really,
26: create those calluses, right?
27: I 100% believe that you have to take the hits and condition your body for football, and it does not happen in the offseason.
26: To the Minnesota Vikings, it's mid-June, and Alec Lewis of The Athletic, I chatted about this with him yesterday morning. It was kind of just a gift from Alec Lewis. He put out his mid-June final 53.
27: Oh, boy.
26: Oh, yeah. Big times, big moments here. So I just, but some things before training camp begins, and maybe we mention the QBs, maybe we don't. You think JJ and Kyler are in Cabo right now, hanging out?
27: Yeah, possibly. Well, I don't know if they're hanging out.
26: Maybe
27: but
26: not.
27: I would just say, are they in Cabo? Maybe separately. Sure.
26: Do you think Carson's in Cabo? He strikes me more like he's just hanging out in Bismarck right now.
27: Yeah, I think Carson's probably somewhere in Montana, Wyoming, or Colorado, getting some sort of hunt or fish on.
26: Oh yeah, no, I can. Carson looks like he could play in a bass boat. Like that's he could be trying to find some smallies. One person that I'm intrigued by, Miles Price. So we know who our receivers are on the front end with Jefferson, Addison, and Juwan Jennings. We like that. But after that, we got Ty Felton, didn't do enough his rookie season, got to show out in year two. But Miles Price effectively is just a returner.
27: Mm-hmm.
26: And taking up, and the return game matters. I get that. But I'm just curious, do you think he needs to do more? Does he need to evolve, I guess, taking a word from our previous segment? Does he have to provide more to justify the spot? Or does he just, if he's our return guy, he's our return guy, and that's it? It's a spot, and we'll roll with it.
27: Boy, it's funny because the years that we don't have a return guy,
26: yeah.
27: What's one of the bigger talkers? We need a return guy. Let's next year's draft. Let's find a running back or a wide receiver that can return.
26: Yeah,
27: and it feels like an even bigger necessary hole to fill in those situations. And because of this ever evolving dynamic kickoff, we're getting a lot more returns and all that stuff. So I don't know. I mean, could he pigeonhole himself into just specialist, special teams guy? Sure. I don't necessarily think that I'm sure that he wants to get a lot more reps on the offense, and I'm sure he wants to evolve more as a receiver. But if you're carving yourself out in the NFL and you can have an 8-9 year career as a great return man and a special teams demon that can make some tackles, I'm okay with that.
26: You're okay with that?
27: Yeah. I think the other catch to that is, you know, Damon Claiborne has some returnability. Ooh. Did that in college a little bit.
26: Yeah.
27: I think that he probably has, he might be the fastest guy on the team. I mean, based on his college 40. So if he becomes maybe the fastest guy on the team and he's got more of the running back vision versus a wide receiver vision, you know, does that become a competition? You know, do we need two of those high-enders, or we just take one guy that can give us a little bit more juice offensively than what Miles Price can?
26: Mm. Oh, now you have me thinking about DeMond. You know, I asked Alec about this, and I'm sure at some point we'll just get to learn more. The way – it's been a long time since we've really focused on a sixth-round pick. It's really been a long time since we focused on a day three selection. If you remember, we can go back to 2015, and Stephon Diggs has carved out a pretty nice career for himself.
27: Sure.
26: But as a fifth-round pick out of Maryland, you know, it's like, well, why did this guy – he kind of owned rookie camp. He kind of showed out in mandatories. He kind of showed out in OTAs. And so as we were sitting here in the layoff into training camp, it's like, well, how did this guy drop to the fifth round? What's going on with that?
27: Right.
26: And similarly, into break, now I'm not saying that Damon Claiborne has provided those same oohs and ahs and questions through his tenure, as short as it is here, but I have heard a lot about the twitch. I have heard a lot about the catching ability. Mm-hmm. I've heard a lot about that athleticism and the one cut and how beautiful this thing could potentially look, albeit in shorts and shells. With that said, how does a guy drop like that? I'm excited to learn more about him because people are talking about him like he's a day two guy when he fell as far as he did in the draft.
27: If I remember right from researching him after we took him, they went through an offensive change. They had a new coordinator, a whole new system. And so he was sort of tasked with getting handoffs from different areas, like just a different system. Like, you know, one was like shotgun sidecar, and then there was like a little more pro style. And so, like, I think that people viewed him as like, well, he's ultra talented. He's maybe his stats aren't going to jump off the page because he's had to change systems. But to me, I think the biggest knock on him was just his size.
26: Yeah.
27: I think the NFL evaluators saw a size limitation with him They see the burst. They see the speed.
26: Don't tell Darren Sproles that.
27: Well, I know. I mean, that is the one thing I think is a little frustrating. Is that sometimes we're still stuck in this old school mentality of everybody has to fit a mold.
26: Yeah.
27: And I feel like in the last 15 years, there's been so many players that are counter to that. And they're like, this is a really good player that doesn't fit the mold, doesn't fit the Al Davis, Oakland Raiders. They got to fit this prototype. And I really felt like Demond Claiborne is one of those guys that look at his production. Look what he did in college. Look what he did with two different offensive systems. Look what he can do to catch the ball in the backfield. Look what he can do as a return guy. Why is this guy falling in the draft?
26: Right.
27: I don't, you know, don't really understand it. Don't love it.
26: He is undersized. He is small. I like 5'9"-ish, maybe 190,
27: yeah,
26: 185, something like that.
27: I get that.
26: I can just look it up here.
27: But if he can run past you and he can give you a little juice in space, I think there's higher value to than where he got drafted.
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5: This is Minnesota News Network. I'm John Anderson. Minnesota's unemployment rate dipped to 4.4% in May as private employers added 5,900 jobs. After losses in government employment, the state posted a net gain of 5,400 jobs. Deed Deputy Commissioner Kevin McKinnon.
6: Minnesota saw fairly flat job growth in January, some losses in February, and flat again in March. Now, this is the second month in a row where growth resumed and outpaced the national rate.
5: The biggest job gains were in the construction and leisure and hospitality sectors. A detached garage was destroyed in a fire this morning near Embarrass. The St. Louis County Sheriff's Office says a metal pole building style garage was engulfed with heavy equipment belonging to the homeowner parked nearby. Fire crews responded quickly and were able to stop the fire from spreading, but the garage and its contents appear to be a total loss. No injuries and no cause yet. This is Eminem.
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11: I'm meteorologist Mace Michaels. Partly cloudy tonight and a low in the mid-40s. For tomorrow, mostly cloudy with showers and a few thunderstorms. Highs in the upper 60s. On Saturday, we'll look for a mostly sunny sky near 70 degrees. And more sun on Sunday, low 70s. Celebrate Independence Day in Worthington, Minnesota. 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